0: And we continue with Our American Stories. Up next, we continue with our recurring series about the curious origins of everyday sayings. Here to join us again is Andrew Thompson, as he continues to share another slice from his ultimate guide to understanding the stories, the mysteries of the English language. Take it away, Andrew.
1: To up the ante means to raise the cost or risk of an activity. And that expression sprung up from the card game of poker. Ante is a Latin word meaning before or in front. And at the start of a hand, before any cards are dealt, players must place a bet called the ante, that is, the upfront bet. As the hand progresses and cards are received, players can increase their bet, which is only usually done if a player has a good hand or is bluffing. Increasing the bet is known as raising the stakes or upping the ante. The expression was used more widely since the early 1800s. Up to the mark means to be acceptable or up to the required standard. And it's often used in the negative, in that he's not up to the mark. But the expression originated in 1697 when the Britannia Standard was introduced. It provided that all gold and silver that satisfied a certain level of purity be stamped with a hallmark. This proved the authenticity of the material and became a sign to jewellers and buyers that it was genuine. In the beginning, all precious metals were inspected at Goldsmiths Hall in London before the inspection process spread to other locations. If a metal was not considered of the required standard, it was rejected as not being up to the hallmark, and the expression was later shortened to not up to the mark. To get the upper hand means to obtain a dominant position or a position of control. It began with a simple 15th century game. It involved a stick and two or more contestants. One person held the bottom of the stick and the next person placed their hand directly above that. This happened turn after turn until the top of the shaft was reached. The last person to place their hand on the end of the shaft was said to have the upper hand and was the winner. This game was then adopted in the 19th century in American playgrounds to determine who would bat first in impromptu baseball games. To upset the apple cart means to create a difficulty or cause an upset, and that expression has the unlikely origins of wrestling. During the 18th century, the apple cart was a slang term in wrestling circles for a man's upper body. To upset the apple cart was to throw the opponent down, which put him in a difficult position and prevented him from winning. To wait for the other shoe to drop means to await a seemingly inevitable event. And that expression began with the American manufacturing boom in the late 19th century. In large cities like New York, apartment housing became common. These dwellings were all built with similar designs, and bedrooms were typically located one above the other. It was common to be awoken late at night by a neighbour removing their shoes in the apartment above. The person below would often wake when the first shoe dropped on the floor and made a loud bang. Already disturbed, the person would then wait for the inevitable noise of the other shoe hitting the floor. Warts and all means the entire thing and not concealing any detail. And it derives from Oliver Cromwell, the Lord Protector of England in the 1650s. Cromwell instructed the royalist painter Sir Peter Levy to paint his portrait, and as was usual at the time, Levy's style was to flatter the subject, showing them in the best possible light, with all blemishes removed. Cromwell was known for being opposed to personal vanity, and he issued this instruction to Levy: "I desire you use all your skill to paint my picture truly like I am and not flatter me at all. Remark all roughness, pimples, warts, and everything you see. Otherwise, I'll never pay you a farthing for it." Lilly did just that, and the portrait includes a mole above Cromwell's eye and a large wart below his lip. To wear your heart on your sleeve means to show all feelings and emotions, and that expression derives from medieval jousting matches. When a king's court held a jousting match, it was customary for the competing knights to dedicate their performance to the woman that they were courting at the time. To show that he was representing his sweetheart, a knight would wear the colours of the lady he was supporting in cloths or ribbons tied to his arm. He would symbolically wear his heart on his sleeve. Shakespeare then popularised the expression in his 1604 play Othello, when he wrote, "I will wear my heart upon my sleeve." If you say someone is well-heeled, you're saying they've got a lot of money.

0: And that expression lies in the sport of cockfighting. When the sport began, birds that were equipped with long and strong spurs were known as well-heeled, the heel relating to the position of the spur on the back of the cock's foot. The cocks obviously use their spurs to kill the other birds, so a well-heeled cock is a very dangerous bird. To be wet behind the ears means to be naive or inexperienced, and it's got a very simple origin. The phrase stems from the state of farm animals just after birth. There's a small indentation behind the ears of a newborn horse, calf or lamb, and this area is protected from sunlight and wind and is the last place to dry on the animal after it's born. The saying began in America and was well known by the early 20th century. A whistle-stop tour is a trip that makes many stops in many places over a short space of time, and that expression stems from politics. During the mid-1900s in America, trains stopped at all the major towns, but they only stopped at small towns if a passenger requested it. Upon a request, the conductor would blow the train's whistle twice to indicate a train was approaching. During Harry Truman's 1948 campaign, he travelled by train, stopping briefly at many places to deliver speeches. During his speech in Los Angeles, Truman joked and said that it was the biggest whistle-stop town he'd ever visited. The crowd loved it and the phrase stuck. A white elephant is an expensive but unwanted possession or thing. And that expression stems from Thailand in the 17th century. Albino elephants were extremely rare at the time, and any born there became the property of the king. The elephants were considered sacred, though, and therefore couldn't be ridden, killed, or put to work. They were also very expensive to feed and house. So if the king was displeased with any nobleman, he would gift them a white elephant out of malice. Then, unable to refuse the royal gift, the nobleman would be forced to care for the useless animal for the rest of his life, which would often lead to financial ruin.
1: And a terrific job on the production, editing, and storytelling by our own Greg Hengler. Love that last one, White Elephant, and so many of the others. Just terrific storytelling by Andrew Thompson, his book, The Curious Origins of Everyday Sayings. And you can go to our website and listen to many, many more. Andrew's been very generous with our American stories and shared all of them from A to Z, from soup to nuts. Is that one of them, by the way, Greg? I'm not sure. I think so, too. The story of the origins of everyday sayings, the ones we use all the time, here on Our American Stories. Lee Habib here, the host of Our American Stories. 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
5: Because in order to get here, it's really hard, and a lot goes into that, and a lot of the right things have to happen. And so we are just so focused on taking it one day at a time so that those things would happen. And now that we're here, we're just so excited to get on the field and practice later today and let it set in even more. But yeah, it's awesome. We're just soaking in the environment. But yeah, now that we are here, it's right back to the same thing. Head down, one pitch at a time, one pitch at a time. But it's pretty cool because this team has worked really hard and grown a lot in order to be here.
6: And unfortunately, the team did not get the opportunity to practice on the field here at Devon Park. They were able to get a workout in at an indoor facility yesterday, and they also took batting practice earlier today at an indoor facility. So they've at least been able to move around a little bit, get their legs under them, and get settled in. That was part of how Nebraska passed a long day with an 8:30 first pitch We've mentioned quite a bit about the fact that Jordy Fromm and Hannah Kaur have been on this stage, someone who has not been on the Women's College World Series stage is Ava Kuzak, the Husker shortstop. She was asked about what it means to her to get a chance to play in Oklahoma City.
5: Our team's just ready to be on the field and start playing and honestly just take in this whole new environment. We've talked a lot about just taking in that environment, and we have been the same the whole year, but wherever we go, it can change, but we don't change. So I think we're just excited to enjoy this moment and enjoy this with each other and just play more softball.
6: This team has done such a good job in maintaining its focus, its mindset, not letting circumstances overwhelm them. And that approach really began during the non-conference when Nebraska played the toughest non-conference schedule in the country. Rhonda Revell was asked about how that tough non-conference prepared her team for this stage.
7: When we talked about building the schedule, we talked about building it hard. So that wasn't just done blindly. Like, I didn't do it without talking to some of our leaders. And so then when we put the schedule together, they were all in. It's like, yes, this is exactly what we have to do. And I've said it all along. It was a little bit high risk, high reward, especially being a northern school, playing a lot of those teams that are southern schools in February when we maybe haven't been outside a lot. But I felt like if we could compete well enough, early enough, it would really not only build and continue to build our belief, it would, you know, make a statement that Nebraska softball can play and play with anybody.
6: And that tough non-conference schedule, a big reason why the Huskers were able to play regionals and super regionals at Boland Stadium, to where they did not have to leave the friendly confines of 400 line drive circle until this, the College World Series round. And now the Huskers are here and trying to win a game in the Women's College World Series for the first time since 2002. Nebraska's last trip to the WCWS was 2013, and Nebraska was 2-Q in that encounter. But don't let the aggregate fool you there, because the Huskers lost both those games in extra innings, and both the losses were by one run. So it wasn't as if Nebraska was dominated or starry-eyed or anything like that on that stage. They just faced two really good teams, lost to them both in heartbreaking fashion, but they were but one run, one pitch, one moment away from capturing a victory against both Florida and Washington. Remember, Washington walked them off in the first round, and then in the elimination bracket, it was an epic matchup between the Huskers and Florida, but ultimately the Gators came out on top in 15 innings. This is the fourth game of four here in Oklahoma City. Let's bring you up to date on what has happened here in OKC in the first day of the Women's College World Series. The number three national seed, Texas Tech, plastered Mississippi State 8-0 in a game shortened to five innings by the mercy rule. Najeri Kennedy threw four shutout innings, allowing two hits to propel the Red Raiders to the victory in that one. List 2-for-3 with three RBI and a home run as well for Texas Tech. The Red Raiders will advance to take on number two national seed Tennessee as the Lady Vols doubled up defending national champion Texas 6-3. Sage Marjetko got the win for the Lady Vols, throwing four shutout innings in which she allowed one hit, no runs, walked two, and struck out one. Morrison 2-for-3 with a double and a home run to pace the Lady Vols offense. So Texas Tech and Tennessee will square off in the first winner's bracket semifinal Saturday at 2 p.m. Meanwhile, Mississippi State and Texas will play in the first elimination bracket game tomorrow at 6 p.m. And then in the game immediately before this one, it was Alabama knocking off UCLA 6-3. It was a game the Bruins led 3-1, but the Crimson Tide surged late with two in the bottom of the fifth and three in the bottom of the sixth to come back to win that one. So the Tide advances to the 6 o'clock winner's bracket semifinal. They await the winner of this matchup between Arkansas and Nebraska. The loser of this game will take on UCLA tomorrow night at 8:30 in an elimination bracket game. All right, let's run down the starting lineups for this one. We'll start with the visiting Arkansas Razorbacks, 47-11 on the season. They are coached by Courtney Dyfel, who guides the Razorbacks to the Women's College World Series for the first time in her

0: The winner will play Alabama Saturday at 6. The loser faces UCLA tomorrow night. Core grounds it up the third baseline, taken behind the bag by McDowell. The throw to first is in time for the second out of the inning. That was a terrific play by McDowell, the third baseman, especially with Core's speed. McDowell ranged to her right and was charging, made the backhand stop, and threw it to first just in time to get Hannah Core. Man, what a play. Two gone, bottom of the third, 2-0. Arkansas leads Nebraska. Batter is Hannah Kamenzen. Heron's first one is a fastball down and in, 1-0. Hannah struck out looking. Her first time up. Lefty to lefty. The line by Heron, her 1-0. Kamenzen swings, lifts the fly ball to center. Cruising to a right, Johnson to make the catch here in the bottom of the third inning. And Nebraska's gone, 1-2-3. On to the fourth. Bell, Kennedy, and Davison. Middle third of the order, due to hit for Arkansas. Three complete in Oklahoma City. The Razorbacks lead Nebraska 2-0. This is Big Red Softball.
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0: Top of the fourth inning at Devon Field. Oklahoma City, Oklahoma. Arkansas leads Nebraska 2-0. A two-run home run by Kaylee Wyckoff in the second inning has put the Razorbacks on top. Arkansas will have Bell, Kennedy, and Davison, the middle third of the order, due to hit here in the top of the fourth as they try to add to this 2-0 lead. A reminder that whether you're selling one piece of farm equipment or planning a retirement auction, Auction Time is ready to help with free valuations. 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Told you about the game that immediately preceded this one, Bama 6-3 over UCLA. Bama awaits the winner of this one Saturday at 6. UCLA will take on the loser of this one tomorrow night at 8:30. In the other half of the bracket, Texas Tech run-ruled Mississippi State 8-0 and 5. Tennessee doubled up Texas 6-3, so it's Tech and Tennessee Saturday at 2, Mississippi State and Texas tomorrow at 6. Tiana Bell leads off against Jordy Fromm, righty to righty. First one, sprayed foul and out of play to the right by Bell, strike one. Tiana grounded out to second her first time up. Since allowing the two-run home run to Wyckoff, Fromm has retired 4 in a row. 2-0 Arkansas, top of the fourth. Fromm, the right-hander to the wind. Her 0-1. Bell with a cut and a miss. Way behind a fastball, strike 2, 0-2. Bell last year for California was a 347 hitter, 15 home runs, 54 RBI. Cal, the alma mater of Courtney Dyfel, the Arkansas head coach, the 0-2. Pitch is fouled straight back, still 0-2 to Bell. We mentioned that while Dyfel is making her first appearance in the Women's College World Series as a head coach, she played in this event four times as a catcher for the Golden Bears. 0-2 to Bell, who leads off here in the top of the fourth. Fromm to the wind, the 0-2. Bell takes a changeup,

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0: 880 Weather Watch for South Central Nebraska and North Central Kansas calls for cloudy skies overnight, showers and storms in the region. Lows will be in the mid to upper 50s. Friday, a few showers still possible, mainly in Nebraska early. Then we could see a few showers and storms mid to late afternoon, mainly in Kansas. Otherwise, partial sunshine is possible at times and highs warm to the upper 70s to low 80s in most areas. Friday night, shower and storm chances end in Kansas, developing chances in Nebraska. Lows fall to the upper 50s. Then shower and storm chances return in Nebraska on Saturday, staying dry mainly in Kansas. From the 880 Weather Center, I'm Phil Jensko. For more, check KRVN.com.
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0: This is Lee Habib, and this is Our American Stories, and we tell stories about everything here on this show, including your stories. Send them to OurAmericanStories.com. They're some of our favorites. Speaking of which, up next, a story from one of our regular contributors, Joy Neal Kidney, and she listens out of WHO in Des Moines, a powerhouse station, one of the great stations in this country. And today, Joy brings us the story of her great-grandmother's periwinkle quilt. Here's Joy with the story.
1: I didn't know about the quilt top until several years after Laura Goff had died. But my great-grandmother and I, the first and last of our family strand of oldest daughters, ended up sewing by hand on this same quilt. Born shortly after the Civil War in a Guthrie County log cabin west of Monteith, Laura Jordan was already a fourth-generation Iowan, but the first born in the state. When she grew up and became a country school teacher, Laura bought a gold watch so she could ring the school bell to call the children to class on time. Back in 1890, when Laura married Milton Sheridan Sherd Goff, she had to retire from teaching. She no longer needed that gold watch, so she traded it to her father for something she needed more, a cow. Laura bore 11 children in 21 years. While Sherd moved his family at least 13 times, out of state twice, seeking greener pastures, Laura agreed to move anywhere in the United States, but she wanted to live where her children could be educated. During that time, 5 years was the longest they lived in any one place. When three of Laura Goff's sons were drafted during World War I, she knitted socks and mittens for the Red Cross and Guthrie Center and helped roll bandages. She assisted with the births of the 10 children of her oldest daughter, who had two sets of twins. When the infant twins died of whooping cough in 1929, Laura made their lace and satin burial gowns. Laura Goff worked hard, knew how to do without, could make a good meal from almost nothing, and according to her daughter, could get more writing on a postcard than anyone. Probably the first woman in our family to vote, she wrote her daughter on October 19, 1920. Miss Grizel speaks at the Christian Church at 2:30 tomorrow and tells the women how to vote. Think I will learn how it's done. Laura Goff was widowed in 1930. When World War II broke out, two more sons served in the military, as did six grandsons. Three of those grandsons lost their lives. When great-grandmother Laura died in 1962, I was a freshman in college. The periwinkle quilt top lay folded in a closet in the little house on North 4th Street in Guthrie Center. No one wanted that quilt top of colorful pointy patches set together with ecru octagons with raw seams underneath. Well, the angle of the diamond-shaped pieces wasn't quite right. The thing would not lie flat. As the quilter in the family, I was offered the curiously lumpy thing. I knew that if I adopted the quilt, it would haunt me until I took the entire thing apart. But for the next 4 years, it lay folded in a box in West Des Moines. I finally disassembled it, thread by thread, my tiny stork-shaped scissors pulling out great-grandmother's neat little stitches. The fabric of the octagons was really too heavy to quilt through, so I discarded them and carefully washed the rest. Not until a year later did I cut out new octagons and recut the multicolored diamond shapes. Slowly, I repieced the whole top by hand, which turned out larger than the original. That meant that the red border, which really enhanced the rest of it, was too short. I still had half a dozen remnants of fabric from Grandma's closet. Mercy, one was that very piece of red. There was just barely enough of it. Meant to be, Great-Grandma would have said. I stitched by hand through fabrics my great-grandmother had chosen, cut out, and sewn. With fingers that had learned how to sew not that long after the Civil War. Fingers that were already 75 years old when I was born. There was a lovely feeling of timelessness. Over the next 2 years, I hand-quilted a spider web in each octagon and a chorus of singing birds around that cheerful red border. I presented the periwinkle quilt to the third generation in this mother line of oldest daughters, my own mother. We agreed that great-grandmother Laura would have approved.
0: And a beautiful job by Monty Montgomery on the production, and a special thanks to Joy Neal Kidney for that beautiful piece of storytelling. And, you know, a broadcaster who started in Des Moines and on WHO, Ronald Reagan, in his parting address to this country, said the following words: if we forget what we did, we won't know who we are. And Joy Neal Kidney is reminding us that we need to know our family stories in order to understand our nation's stories. And the fact that she lost two kids to a whooping cough and three to a war, and her great-grandma traded a watch for a cow and was the first woman in the family to vote. But there was a time when women could not vote in this country, and now there is no such thought. Remarkable story about a beautiful country and a beautiful family story by one of our favorite contributors, Joy Neal Kidney. Her family story, well, it just seems to continue here on Our American Stories.

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0: And we continue with Our American Stories. Danny Elfman came to prominence as the lead vocalist and songwriter for the new wave band Oingo Boingo in the early 1980s, as seen in the Rodney Dangerfield comedy Back to School. Since scoring his first studio album in 1985, Elfman has composed over 100 feature film scores like Batman, Beetlejuice, Men in Black, and Good Will Hunting, to name a few, as well as compositions for TV shows like The Simpsons and other work as well. Here to share his story is the man himself, Danny Elfman. Let's take a listen.
9: Music came to me very late in life. I didn't grow up with music around me. By the time I was in middle school, I was pretty certain I wanted to pursue a career in nuclear biology. Although I'm sure I wouldn't have lasted long in that, but it just seemed like a cool thing back then. And really the luck part was that my parents moved from one neighborhood to another in Los Angeles between middle school and high school. And so I started high school with no friends. I had to make new friends from scratch. And I happened to fall in with a kind of an arty group. And I realized that I'm like the only one in this group that doesn't play an instrument. I was like the non-musical member. But in that group of friends was a trumpet player named Michael Byron, and he turned me on to Stravinsky,

Prokofiev led to Shostakovich, led to Bartok, led to, you know, and then before I knew it, I was really, I know when I first time I heard Prokofiev, I felt like this is just music from my blood. And, you know, I have Russian roots, and but I knew nothing of Russian music, and somehow it just felt like it was just connecting on this deep kind of cellular level. And so 2.5 years of high school, I didn't quite finish, but I had planned to travel around the world with a friend, and I decided I will secretly pick up an instrument and try to learn it. And so we both brought on this world travel, he bought an alto sax and I bought a violin. Also during that period of time, I became infatuated with a 30s jazz artist named Django Reinhardt.

But I ended up, by another coincidence, starting off this world travel in Paris, because my brother lived there, quite randomly. And I was practicing in his apartment one day, and I'd only been playing for about 5 months, and the director had come in while I was practicing. When I came out, he goes, "Why don't you come with us on the road?" And I got, "Me?" I was like, I can't play. He goes, "Yeah, you're good enough for us." And I did. And I did my first performing and wrote my actually first couple of pieces. 1 year before that moment, I had never even picked up an instrument. And by the time I came back, my brother had started a musical theatrical troupe modeled after the group that I toured with in France, which was called Le Grand Magic Circus. And he started a group called the Mystic Knights of the Oingo Boingo. And even though I arrived very ill with hepatitis and malaria and a number of other things, he goes, "It's okay, you can take a couple of days off, then I'll bring you to rehearsals and you can start. You'll be our musical director." That's how I started in music. It was in the 6-7 years I spent with the theater group, we actually started getting better and better musically, went from 8 to 12 pieces, and everybody had to play 3 instruments. So we could be a string ensemble, a brass ensemble, or a percussion ensemble. And it was a very weird group. But in the string and brass stuff, I did a lot of, I was still infatuated with 30s jazz. And I wanted to do arrangements of early Duke Ellington work from about 1932, 33. And I figured the only way I'm going to get it right is to learn how to write it down. So transcribing Duke Ellington was my first time writing on paper. And at the end of those 7 years, I wrote my first very ambitious piece. It was about a 6-7 minute, 12, written for, you know, all everybody in the group. And I called it the Oingo Boingo Piano Concerto Number 1.5. But it was kind of inspired by bits of Prokofiev and bits of Stravinsky. And it was my first time writing, in fact, you know, like a small chamber work. And after that, I disbanded completely and started a rock band.

So I almost said no, but I remembered writing that one piece, the last piece I wrote for the Mystic Knights. And I said, well, if I can write for 12 pieces, I can write for an orchestra. It's not that different. Because, you know, I finally thought about it and I said, you know, it's a 65-piece orchestra now, but I'm not writing 65 individual parts. You got your first violin, second violins. And I said, and I just decided, I'm just going to take a chance and do it. But I knew nothing about that either. Never dreamed of becoming a film composer. I was just a lot of random accidents in my life. And I just had so much fun writing Pee Wee's Big Adventure that I said, I'm going to... And it's also the first time I ever stood in front of an orchestra. And the sound was so amazing. It was pretty addictive. I think right at that moment, I was like, I want to do this.

0: So for 10 years, I was both in a rock band, writing and producing and performing and touring. But I tried to get in two films every year around my band schedule so I could learn. So in those first 10 years, I did a number of albums and tours, but I also tried to get 20 film scores in there, more or less.
1: And you've been listening to Danny Elfman tell one heck of a story about his life. And if one word comes to mind for me, it's serendipity. He just wanted to learn an instrument to tour the world, and he picked up the violin. And while practicing in Paris in his brother's apartment, some guy, random guy, walks in and says, "Hey, come join the band." He goes, I've been playing long. "You're good enough," the man said. And he was good enough, and he kept on going. One band, another band. All of it, by the way, sparked by one composer, Stravinsky. And then the call from Tim Burton himself, the legend. And as he put it, "I never dreamed of being a film composer." When we come back, more of this remarkable story, the story of Danny Elfman, here on Our American Stories.
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4: The 880 Weather Watch for South Central Nebraska and North Central Kansas calls for cloudy skies overnight, showers and storms in the region. Lows will be in the mid to upper 50s. Friday, a few showers still possible, mainly in Nebraska early. Then we could see a few showers and storms mid to late afternoon, mainly in Kansas. Otherwise, partial sunshine is possible at times and highs warm to the upper 70s to low 80s in most areas. Friday night, shower and storm chances end in Kansas, developing chances in Nebraska. Lows fall to the upper 50s. Then shower and storm chances return in Nebraska on Saturday, staying dry mainly in Kansas. From the 880 Weather Center, I'm Phil Jensko. For more, check KRVN.com. Right now it's 61.
5: 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The Great Plains depends on 880 KRVN Lexington.
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11: So for 10 years, I was both in a rock band, writing and producing and performing and touring, but I tried to get in two films every year around my band schedule so I could learn. So in those first 10 years, I did a number of albums and tours, but I also tried to get 20 film scores in there, more or less. You know, this was 1985. There wasn't MIDI notation or anything like that yet. So I would kind of attempt the best I could to play parts into a tape recorder to play for the director, because I wasn't a pianist. And also, Tim, you know, and other directors, they were getting to the point in the old days, Bernard Herrmann would just play on piano for Alfred Hitchcock. Here's your themes, here's how it goes. But they wanted to hear more of what it's going to sound like. So I started getting cheap sample synthesizers to kind of mock up strings and brass. And I found myself recording all the parts and getting a cue approved. And eventually, after a couple of scores, I realized that I'm mocking up the entire cue before the director signs off on it. And then when he finally does, I'm going back to square one and writing all of it down. And it's true. I was working 16 hours a day, like 7 days a week. It was crazy. So that was my first 10 years, was very intensive training, and also was still in the band during those 10 years. So it was just insane. But slowly, I built up my confidence. I mean, I just you, you'd look at me and I was covered with eraser dust. You know, it was just my hands were cramping and I had tons of pencils and I had my custom music paper made and my knees, I'd look at a certain point, I was just going through erasers after erasers. And so I was very happy when the MIDI notation happened. And then I would just put a lot of work into creating the full fleshed out version and then being able to get the MIDI to print out that I could then take it the next step there. And my 16-hour days then went down to nice, easy 11, 12-hour days.

0: stumbling into the Simpsons theme was much just like winning a lottery or something, in the sense that, all right, in Oingo Boingo, we did a show one night and got this terrible review in the LA Reader by a critic named Matt Groening. And it was such a nasty review that I took exception, because normally I loved our bad reviews. And like, the worse the better. That was energy. You know, bad reviews and criticism and negative energy always provided a huge fuel source. That was my atomic fuel. That's what kept me going. That's what motivated me. But in this one case, I really took exception, because he admitted in the review that he only saw the encores. He missed the show. And I wrote this letter back saying, if you're going to say what you're going to say, that's fine, but you got to sit through the show if you're going to write the review. So they printed the rebuttal. As the years go by, I start seeing this comic in the LA Weekly called Life in Hell. And I said, Matt Groening, he's that who did that review. But I like this comic, and I hated the fact that I really liked what he was doing, which means he had talent. Because when you really don't like somebody, you don't like them to be talented. You like them to be talentless hacks, and clearly he had talent. So now it's many years later, and I get a call. There's this show, it's called The Simpsons. It's an animated show, and Matt Groening is he created it. He wants to meet you. Ah, this will be interesting. So I go in, and you know, we talk, and they play a pencil sketch and a version of the thing. I really liked them, and I liked what they did. And I said, no one's ever going to see this. So never make it past, you know, a couple episodes. But it looks like fun. And I said, if you want something really retro, I'm the guy for it. If you want something contemporary and modern, I'm really the wrong one. Because I saw it, and it just really brought me back to Hanna-Barbera, the Flintstones. In fact, the opening kind of has a Flintstone energy to it, you know, going to work and the car driving and the whole thing. And I grew up on the Flintstones. So I said, I think it should be like in that mode, that, you know, should feel like that kind of weird 60s TV thing. And Matt was like, yeah, cool. And as I'm leaving, you know, we shake hands. And he goes, by the way, you probably don't remember, but I said, yeah, I remember. And he goes, we're cool now? He goes, yeah, we're cool. And I wrote it in the car on the way home. Literally. I wrote the whole thing in the car on the way home. And I got a call back the next day saying, we love it. And then a few weeks later, I was with the orchestra recording it.
1: You know, I just have to keep challenging myself. After 10 years, now I'm just a film composer. And it was starting to get frustrating. Because the thing is, I love writing for film, but it's also very, you can't write what you want to write. You have to write what serves the film. And so many times I'd be writing a cue for a film and it ends. And go, oh my God, that was just like a minute and a half or 2.5 minutes. And I could have taken that to 8 minutes long and really enjoyed it. And so there was a point where we started touring live concerts of my film music. It was called Music from the Films of Tim Burton. And I would look at the audience listening to it. And I remember we were at the Lincoln Center in New York, and somebody came from the other side, you know, from the opposite side. He says, God, kill to get that audience in the our concerts, because it was a very enthusiastic audience. And that's where I started thinking, why not try to write music that bridges between what I do for film and what I love about classical, and just give myself this huge challenge. And so the first piece was for American Composers Orchestra in Carnegie Hall, and that was great. And I did a few more, and then it wasn't until 8 years ago that I decided I'm writing a violin concerto, my first, and I'm going to do a piece every year, which means I'm going to start saying no to paid work. But it felt right, because I knew it was going to take my income down significantly, but yet I did so well as a film composer, it felt like I should be giving it back also on the other side, and keeping myself sharp. Writing the classical, the concert music, is so much harder, like infinitely harder for me than writing a film score.
2: and you've been listening to Danny Elfman tell the story of his life. And my goodness, the story of how he got to compose the score for The Simpsons, we all can learn a lot from it. It turns out he gets the call from the very man who gave his band a terrible review in an LA newspaper. And worse, he hadn't even really seen the full show. And of course, we learned from Danny that he got motivated by that kind of thing. He actually liked the negative review. It got him going. And then he gets the call from this same person who had a lot of talent. And he was developing a little show called The Simpsons. And when he meets him, rather than hold a grudge, he basically lays down the law. If you want retro, I'm your man. If you want modern, I'm not. And we are all blessed with that remarkable score and Danny burying the hatchet on this guy who ripped him in public. When we come back, more of the story of Danny Elfman here on Our American Stories.
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2: And we continue with Our American Stories and with Danny Elfman's story as told by Danny Elfman himself. Beginning in this segment with his score from Tim Burton's 1993 classic, The Nightmare Before Christmas.

0: I used to argue with this conductor who worked with me in Elfin Brief. He says, film music is the classical music of today. And I go, no, it's not. People come to a film music concert to hear music from films they love. You can't take the films away from it and still have an audience really show up to hear that music. Not only that, but frequently, we really have to simplify. And I'm not allowed to get in. Occasionally, there are scores that can get very dense and elaborate, but it's not often. You know, I'll write a certain thing and I'm really excited about it. And the director goes, oh, God, what's that? I go, sorry. Let me just take the counter, take all the dissonance out, take the counterpoint out. How about now? Oh, it's much better. Thank you. So it was just the ability to get away from that and really push myself further. It keeps me going because, like, and when I finished that violin concerto, I felt like it almost killed me, literally. And I said, I'll never do it again until the next year. When I was offered another piece, I said, sure. And I realized, okay, you know, so it's just like childbirth, you know. My mother, I think, after my brother was born, saying, no more children. But then, you know, you have a cute baby a year later. So, well, maybe one more. And kind of similar. What you do is you forget the painful part. And you remember the fact that I really like how this thing turned out. This, you know, this baby is actually really cute. And the pain that getting there doesn't seem so intense. And then before you know it, it's like, we're doing it again. I don't actually plan out anything that I write. I just listen to a lot of music that I really like, and then I start improvising. And I might start with between 8 and 12 short compositions. And then I'll go, okay, so here's a bunch of stuff. Now let me pause and go back and look at what was number 1, 2, 3, and start to write a little more. And I'll find that number 1, number 3, number 6, and number 8 are starting to expand. And now, rather than just being like a 30, 40 second idea, now it's, oh, well, this is developing into something. And I find that certain of the pieces tend to just evolve. And some of them, I'm just hitting a dead end going, no, it was an interesting idea, but it doesn't want to be more than 30 seconds. You know, it's just a short idea. And others just take on a life. And then I start focusing on those. And then I see, can I put these 3, 4, 5 pieces together and make a cohesive element? And I think I have all my concertos follow the same thing. And I realize I can't get away from it. And it's all because of Shostakovich's first. You know, the first and the fourth movement kind of relate to each other. There's a stylistic sense of what they are and how they develop and move. And the second and the third go this way and this way. You know, the second movement is like insane, and the third movement is like so soulful that it's one of the most soulful things I've ever heard in my life. And yet the second movement almost feels like it could be like Carl Stalling, like crazy cartoon music. And so I'm kind of OCD, and I, you know, get pulled into symmetry. And so the symmetry of 1 and 4 speaking to each other, 2 and 3 going different directions, makes perfect sense to me. So as often as I try to get away from that, it keeps coming back because there's a symmetry. That's how I put it together. It's really just dive in and feel my way through it. Don't like think my way through it. At least for me, that's just how I function. That's how I work with every film score, you know, 110 films. I don't block it all out. I find my major themes. And I'll pick maybe 3 or 4 scenes in the film. And of those scenes, I know I'm going to have my major thematic material. It starts with a heavy push and a desperation of like, oh, I don't know if I'm going to get it. And I feel like I'm pushing a boulder uphill or a train, really. And then at a certain point, I've got some momentum going. And now it's kind of coasting along. I'm still pushing, but it's a lot easier pushing because now it's starting to. And then if I'm lucky, it's going to start downhill. And now I'm holding on. That's the parts that I long for, because I don't know what's going to. Suddenly something happens. And I go, I don't know what that is, but I'm not going to question it. It's happening for a reason. I'm just going to let it go. And that's the fun part. It's like now I'm following the piece of music rather than making it fit in an exact framework that I pre-intended. But I do try to think of how will the musician play this, and or is it even playable? And sometimes I have to go to the musicians and go, is this thing I'm thinking of even playable? And they'll say either yes or no, but if you make a slight alteration here, you know, certainly when I'm doing concertos, you know, I'm working with the soloists in that regard. You know, it's like there's, they'll be like, well, this particular fingering is not quite possible, but if I finger it like this and this, and at first I thought, oh, that's horrible, I'm not doing my job. And then my violinist said, let me show you Brahms' violin concerto with Wakayem, his notes all over the place. And that, you know, I love the fact that Wakayem would go back and go, XX, you know, like that, X stuff out. And some of those Brahms just ignore. I know you don't like it, but it's in. And she said, trust me, they work with their musicians, even Shostakovich. Yes, so I said, okay, if Brahms and Shostakovich are working with their players to give them, you know, corrections and ideas, then I don't have to feel bad about it. But, you know, sometimes I just have to get input, you know, especially if I'm writing piano parts, you know, there occasionally I'll write little songs and, you know, look, for these two bars, I need three hands. So, oh, yeah, right, yeah, I can see that. And, again, I'm just trying to challenge myself. It's just, you know, it's like you keep yourself moving or you become, you die artistically, you become a relic. And I know that I'm at that point where I could rest on my laurels and, you know, films that people like, and I don't have to do anything more, but I'm not ready to do that. And so, you know, I'm loving the fact that I'm at this weird place in my life where I can go from playing the cello concerto with Gautier Capuçon, fly back to the U.S. and within 2 weeks be on stage at Coachella with an electric guitar on me. And I go, this is insane. I don't know if anybody's got the pleasure of like literally going from Vienna concert stage of the world premiere of a cello concerto to the rock and roll stage, well, barely 10 days later. That kind of extreme juxtaposition is what I love. And so I'm not the most famous composer. I'm far from the most famous rock and roll artist. I'm far from the most famous film composer. But I get to do all these things simultaneously in a way that I don't know if anybody else has quite had the same experience. And so I'm just considering myself blessed to be having this opportunity for this moment in my life.
1: And a terrific job on the production, editing, and storytelling by our own Greg Hengler. And a special thanks to the Library of Congress for doing what it does, all the people who work there. If you've ever been to Washington, D.C., and you visited the Library of Congress, you know what a remarkable building it is. But what's inside? Well, you'll see researchers there, students there, people of all kinds trying to find or source some aspect of American history or American life. Visit the nation's capital. So much of our history is locked there. A special thanks to Danny Elfman, too, for sharing this story, because it's such a remarkable story, this last chapter, that he wants to create this new kind of music that bridges great scores. And he toured with a musical tour with Tim Burton's music and loved it. But he thought, well, this isn't really classical music. Please don't say it is. But how can I bridge the gap between classical compositions and these scores? And of course, he does it and manages to do it in a very unique style. He plays and then he writes. And that reminds us of Duke Ellington. We told a beautiful story about Duke on this show with the great Terry Teachout. And that's what Duke Ellington did. He'd let his band play, and then he'd write, and then he'd tell them to try something else, and he'd piece it together. And it was a unique way to be a composer. And it was the Ellington way before it was the Elfman way. And at the end, look at his work and his body of work. Beetlejuice, Batman, Men in Black, Good Will Hunting, The Simpsons, so many more. Plus being a rock guitarist for a big band, plus playing in string quartets, a unique life, a brilliant life. Yes, he said, I'm not the most famous composer. I'm not a rock and roll guitar legend. I am not the most famous classical composer. But he may just be, Danny Elfman, the only guy who can lay claim to being great at all three and doing all three simultaneously. The story of Danny Elfman here on Our American Stories.
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15: Closing in on a peace deal. I'm Sue Guzman, Fox News. Iran and the U.S. reportedly agreeing to a framework for a peace deal. Fox's Ashley Webster with more from Tel Aviv.
16: Negotiators for the U.S. and Iran have agreed to a framework of a deal, but it has yet to be approved by President Trump. If a memorandum of understanding is approved, it would mean a 60-day ceasefire extension, the Strait of Hormuz reopened, and Iran committing to dropping any ambitions of possessing a nuclear weapon. As those discussions continue, Israeli military forces have been expanding their ground operations northward in Lebanon. The Lebanese health ministry says 42 people have been killed, more than 50 others injured.
15: Vice President J.D. Vance telling reporters Thursday that an agreement is close, but they are not there yet. A big bust for Blue Origin and its new Glenn rocket.
17: Blue Origin's Glenn rocket is supposed to carry payloads in a low Earth orbit and possibly the moon. But when they tried to do a static fire test at Cape Canaveral Space Force Station in Florida late Thursday, the rocket exploded. Sound courtesy of Spaceflight Now's YouTube page. It was a monstrous explosion completely shrouding the 320-foot-tall Glenn rocket. The company posted on X, "We experienced an anomaly during today's hot fire test. All personnel have been accounted for." The Brevard County Emergency Management Office said there was no threat to the public as a result of the explosion. Jill Nato, Fox News.
15: At least three people dead, four injured in a gas explosion that engulfed a Dallas apartment building in a massive fire. The blast shaking nearby homes and flinging debris as firefighters were on their way to the reported gas leak. First responders now looking through the debris for possible survivors or victims. 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
15: The big manhunt is over in Hawaii for a man wanted in the murders of three people on the Big Island. Hawaii County Police Chief Reid Mahuna said they received a tip about a possible sighting near the coastal area of Kaimu Cove.
21: Officers and detectives responded to the area and conducted a search, ultimately locating the suspect concealed within a small cave on the neighboring property. The suspect, identified as Jacob Baker, male 36, was taken into custody without incident.
15: Baker was wanted in connection with the killings of three men, ages 69 to 79, over a two-day period. The FBI arresting a former CIA official, seizing millions of dollars in gold bars and cash from his home. Here's Fox's Kevin Cork with more.
22: He somehow managed to convince the agency to give him $40 million in gold bars, claiming it was for work-related expenses. The agency later claimed it was unable to locate any record of Rush explaining the so-called work-related purpose for all that loot. When the FBI raided his home in Virginia, they not only found $40 million worth of gold bars, they found $2 million in cash, along with 35 luxury watches, many of which were Rolexes. Now, it's been speculated that the gold bars and cash were likely resources to be used in U.S. operations overseas, but then it was diverted, apparently, for personal use.
15: An affidavit says he lied about some of his education and military service while applying for the job. He was honorably discharged from the CIA in February 2015. 14-year-old Trey Parikh from Rancho Cucamonga, California, is this year's Scripps National Spelling Bee champion. This contest coming down to a lightning round tiebreaker against Isan Gupta. Trey spelling 32 words correctly in a 90-second spell-off to go home the winner. And some big-name acts dropping out of President Trump's scheduled Freedom 250 event on the National Mall. Among them, Morris Day, Young MC, and Milli Vanilli, all citing the event's political ties. I'm Sue Gosman. This is Fox News.
23: The 880 Weather Watch for South Central Nebraska and North Central Kansas calls for cloudy skies overnight, showers and storms in the region. Lows will be in the mid to upper 50s. Friday, a few showers still possible, mainly in Nebraska early. Then we could see a few showers and storms mid to late afternoon, mainly in Kansas. Otherwise, partial sunshine is possible at times and highs warm to the upper 70s to low 80s in most areas. Friday night, shower and storm chances end in Kansas, developing chances in Nebraska. Lows fall to the upper 50s. Then shower and storm chances return in Nebraska on Saturday, staying dry mainly in Kansas. From the 880 Weather Center, I'm Phil Jensko. 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

0: This is Lee Habib, and this is Our American Stories, the show where America is the star and the American people. Here to share another story is Robert Morgan, who's the author of 100 Bible Verses That Made America, defining moments that shaped our enduring foundation of faith. Let's take a listen.
1: After King Henry VIII severed ties with Rome and appointed himself the head of the Church of England in 1553, three groups of Protestants emerged. First, the Anglicans, who continued within the traditions of their church. Secondly, the Puritans, who wanted to work within Anglicanism to reform and to purify it. And third, separatists and dissenters, who were determined to establish their own independent congregations. Over the next 100 years or so, the Puritans and the separatists faced extreme pressure from the English crown, and this compelled many of them to flee their country. One of these men was named John Robinson. Born in 1576, he had gotten his education at Cambridge, which was a hotbed of Puritanism. It was the intellectual center of the Puritan movement. And during his studies there, John Robinson adopted the belief system of the Puritans. After graduation, he became the pastor of St. Edward's Church in Norwich, England. But King James I put so much pressure on the Puritans that Robinson found it impossible to continue being a pastor. As a result, he began meeting with other separatists in the home of William Brewster in the village of Scrooby. There was also a 16-year-old who worshipped with the same small congregation, and his name was William Bradford. John Robinson became the spiritual leader of this group and the pastor of this informal church. But it was the church that met in this house, which contained the seeds of the United States of America. When these Christians faced the imminent possibility of imprisonment, they had to make a very hard decision. John Robinson, William Brewster, William Bradford, and the others left their native land of England and emigrated to Holland. John Robinson began pastoring his congregation, which was now in the Dutch city of Leiden. The church flourished and tripled in size there, but these dissenters grew concerned at how easily their children were being assimilated into the Dutch culture. They were strangers in the land. Somehow, an idea arose in their hearts to emigrate to the New World, where they could establish a colony to freely pursue their English customs while retaining religious liberty. It was a breathtaking idea. With the exception of Jamestown, no English colony had survived in the New World, and Jamestown was hardly an exception. It was a disaster. Of the 3,600 settlers sent to Jamestown, 3,000 of them had perished. Going to the New World must have seemed to these dissenters like colonizing the moon, yet they felt compelled to go. They said, "It is not with us as with other men, whom small things can discourage, or small discontentments cause to wish themselves home again." As William Bradford would later write, they knew they were pilgrims. Their beloved pastor John Robinson was heartbroken when he realized he couldn't leave the bulk of his congregation to travel with these pilgrims. He hoped to join them later, but death kept him from fulfilling his dream. Unable to go himself, Robinson led his church in a very emotional send-off. About 125 members signed up for the first voyage, with the rest planning to come later. Robinson proclaimed a day of solemn humiliation, on which he delivered a passionate sermon based on Ezra chapter 8, verse 21, which is about Ezra leading the remnant of Jews from exile to the Promised Land. Robinson's text apparently encompassed the paragraph from verses 21 to 23, which says, "Then I proclaimed a fast there at the river of Ahava, that we might humble ourselves before our God, to seek from him the right way for us and our little ones and all our possessions. For I was ashamed to request of the king an escort of soldiers and horsemen to help us against the enemy on the road, because we had spoken to the king, saying, The hand of our God is upon all those for good who seek him, but his power and his wrath are against those who forsake him. So we fasted and entreated our God for this, and he answered our prayer. After his sermon, Robinson led the congregation in powering our prayers to the Lord. Then he traveled with the pilgrims to the harbor where the reverend pastor, it is said, fell down on his knees, and they all with him with watery eyes commended them with the most fervent prayers to God. From Duff's Haven, the pilgrims sailed to Southampton, where they boarded a creaky little ship called the Mayflower. This group of pilgrims ended up on Cape Cod and established the Mayflower Compact. They went on to establish the city of Boston and began building homes and churches and schools, including Harvard University. They wanted to establish a nation based on biblical Judeo-Christian values. Nothing like this had ever been done before in history, and it was their love for liberty and freedom that paved the way for the values that were later incorporated into the Declaration of Independence and the Constitution of the United States. The Great Puritan Migration, led by John Winthrop, occurred between 1630 and 1640, resulting in the establishment of the Massachusetts Bay Colony. But before the Puritans were there, there were the Separatists, the Pilgrims, who came to Plymouth Rock on Cape Cod aboard the Mayflower in 1620 in the search of freedom and for the sake of the gospel.
0: And a terrific job on the production and editing by our own Greg Hengler. And a special thanks to Robert Morgan, who's the author of 100 Bible Verses That Made America, Defining Moments That Shaped Our Enduring Foundation of Faith. 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
0: And we return to Our American Stories. John Rich is a country music singer and songwriter, among many other things. As we'll soon learn, he's a former member of the band Lone Star, and since 1998 has been changing the country music game with Big Kenny in their band Big and Rich. Here's John with his story.
9: You know, my dad's a preacher. He started preaching at 19 years old when he was still in college. Never preached in the big churches, never draw a big paycheck or anything like that. He really focused more on either really small churches or prison ministries or street ministry. Matter of fact, my dad went to 34 Mardi Gras in a row without missing one. Went down there in the biggest party of the year and would sing and preach on the corners in the French Quarter, which I don't have to tell you how crazy that must have looked. But he did it 34 times in a row, so he was getting results and kept at it. So, you know, because of that and not a lot of extra income coming in, we lived pretty lean. We didn't miss meals, but we lived in a double-wide trailer, Amarillo, Texas, out in the Panhandle. And, you know, that's how I grew up. I was taught young that hard work counts, that big ideas count if you're willing to go risk it and go out there and fail. You never know where you might wind up. That's what was always told to me. Hey, John, you just never know where you might wind up. So don't be afraid of anything. Go out there and get them. You're an American kid. You know, you got the right to pursue happiness. All of that was told to me at a young age. So that stuck with me throughout my entire life to this exact interview. Well, you know, anybody that's willing to go to Mardi Gras decade after decade and preach at the French Quarter with all manner of insanity going on, that's a dedicated individual. It's also a person with thick skin. It's also a person with a lot of passion. You know, that's a thankless thing on a lot of levels, but he didn't do it to be popular. He did it because that's what he was called to do, and so he just did it. Watching him dedicate his life to that, you know, you learn a lot of lessons. That's what he's called to do, and he's got to do it. Come hell or high water, that's what he's going to do, and he's going to figure the rest of it out. So my dad is a great singer, guitar player. He used that in his ministry. So growing up, my dad's always playing the guitar. Matter of fact, one of his side jobs, which he had many side jobs, was to give guitar lessons at the local music store in Amarillo, Texas. So when I was about 5, my dad was leaving to go give guitar lessons, and he looked at me and he goes, "You want to go with me to guitar lessons?" I'm like, "Yeah, let's, yeah, of course." So I walk out the door, I sit down in a music store, and he's got 8 or 10 adults kind of sitting in a semicircle, and he's sitting in front of them, and he hands me this little kid guitar and says, "Here, just sit behind me and try to follow along." So that was my first guitar lesson, was sitting with adults. And I was so into it, mainly at that point, because I wanted to be able to play a song with my dad. I mean, what's cooler than that? So I really liked it, and I picked it up quick. And after about, I don't know, a couple of months, my dad says, "Man, you're really good at that. You're better than a lot of the people I'm teaching." He goes, "You want to play with me in church one time?" "Sure. Sure, Dad." So I sat down. I remember sitting behind the pulpit, kind of hiding behind him with my little guitar, banging along to, you know, Amazing Grace and you know, the old gospel song. So that's really where I got the bug, was just because I looked up to my dad, and I thought that was so incredible how he could stand up and play something and move all these people, make them react to something. That just seemed like a powerful thing to do and a lot of fun. never thought it would be a serious thing. In Amarillo, Texas, you better know how to either herd cows or drive a combine, do something in the agricultural sector if you're gonna have a good living. Music is not something people get paid to do in Amarillo, so it never crossed my mind until 16, 17, when we moved back to Tennessee, that, wow, people actually make money playing music. Being willing to put yourself out there and probably fail, I had that attitude from a young age. And so we got to Nashville, we moved back to Tennessee, where my mother's from Tennessee, so we moved back. And I started entering talent contests in honky tonks in Nashville when I was 16 and 17 years old. So obviously not old enough to even be in there. And the people running the talent show would look at me and go, "How old are you, kid?" And I'd go, "You're 16. Okay, you can come in and sing, but you're going to sit right here next to me. And here's a can of Coca-Cola. Do not drink anything other than what's in this can." You know, they sat me down. And so the first talent contest I ever entered, Tracy Lawrence, Trace Adkins, all these guys like that were in the talent contest. They didn't have record deals at that point either. So I got to really see what great singers could do. And of course, I never won any of those talent contests and was totally outclassed and outgunned by these guys. But I got to understand where the bar was set, you know, how good you got to be if you're going to really break in. So that's how I started. And I intended on going to college. I had a full ride vocal scholarship to three different universities and fully intended on going. But then I auditioned for this big theme park we used to have in Nashville called Opryland USA, which I wish we still had. But I went and auditioned for that, thinking I would do a summer job there and then start college. Well, I auditioned. I got the job. I'm making $310 a week, which I could not believe somebody's going to pay me that much money to sing. I was pretty excited about that. But while I was at Opryland, I met some guys that said, "Hey, we're starting a band. And we think you ought to be in the band. We're all from Texas. You're from Texas. Let's start a band and just play around Nashville a little bit. Does that sound fun?" I said, "Absolutely. Let's do it." And what happened was, very rapidly, the band was great. We got noticed by a booking agent. Next thing you know, this booking agent says, "Hey, I could book you guys 200 days a year all over the U.S. if you want to do it." I tell the guys in the band, I said, "Well, I'm supposed to go to college." And they go, "Well, what do you want to do?" I said, "I don't know. How much money am I going to make playing those kind of dates?" He said, "Man, you'll probably make $400 or $500 a week." And I just could not believe I would make that kind of money. So I said, "You know what? I'm gonna give it a year and just see if anything happens with this band," which my dad wasn't happy about. My mother wasn't happy about. They're like, "What are you doing?" At 18, 19 years old, I said, "Well, I'm going to get in a van and drive around all over the U.S. and Canada with these guys

0: Something did happen. It was a band called Lone Star. We got a record deal. 1994, our first single came out, went to the top of the charts, and I was in the ballgame. I never looked back. Lone Star was made up of a bunch of guys, obviously from Texas, but they had been playing the Texas circuits down there. So at that time in country music, you could make a real living and never leave the state of Texas. Matter of fact, still can. That's what red dirt country music is. A lot of guys down there never even come to Nashville because the scene in Texas is so big. I mean, they got honky-tonks down there that'll hold 3,000 or 4,000 people. Billy Bob's holds 5,500 people. Massive places. And so these guys have been playing those circuits for probably 10 to 12 years. They were all quite a bit older than me. And so I'm stepping on stage, watching them, how professional they are, watching Richie McDonald, the lead singer, how he talks to an audience, how you build a set list, how you deal with a promoter, how you get paid, the logistics of the road. I mean, all those things. It was a crash course in touring and on stage presence, all those things. So they wound up being pretty much like big brothers to me, and I learned a lot of my chops being in that band. It got to a point where I was writing a lot of hit songs for the band, and I wanted to start writing stuff that would, down the road, it would have been more in the vein of Save a Horse, Ride a Cowboy, and stuff like that. And I heard it in my head a different way than they heard it. And at one point they said, you know what, you're going in a different direction than we're ever going to go. Why don't you go out and just do it on your own? And so that was a tough one. I had to leave a band, and the very next song that they put out after I left the band was a song called Amaze, which was the biggest song that had come out in the past 10 years in country music. So another level of, you know, really treachery. These guys are out selling 4 or 5 million records, and I don't even have a record deal. What did I do?
1: And you're listening to John Rich share his story. And my goodness, what a story. What an influence his father had. He wasn't teaching his son how to earn a living. He was teaching him how to live a life. And by goodness, if we all had more fathers like that. And of course, John applies what he learned from his dad. Hard work. Take the shot, boy. Take the shot. But live it. Commit yourself to it. Go all in. And my goodness, John Rich was all in. When we come back, more of John Rich's story. It's not a straight path up. It's like so many of our lives. And it's ups and it's downs. More of John Rich's real life story here on Our American Stories.
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3: Ask yourself this question. Is it really worth holding on to that timeshare that you know you need to get rid of? Here's the truth. 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
2: 880 Weather Watch for South Central Nebraska and North Central Kansas calls for cloudy skies overnight, showers and storms in the region. Lows will be in the mid to upper 50s. Friday, a few showers still possible, mainly in Nebraska early. Then we could see a few showers and storms mid to late afternoon, mainly in Kansas. Otherwise, partial sunshine is possible at times and highs warm to the upper 70s to low 80s in most areas. Friday night, shower and storm chances end in Kansas, developing chances in Nebraska. Lows fall to the upper 50s, then shower and storm chances return in Nebraska on Saturday, staying dry mainly in Kansas. From the 880 Weather Center, I'm Phil Jensko. For more, check KRVN.com. Right now it's 63.
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4: Fox News. I'm Sue Guzman. The U.S. and Iran reaching a deal to extend a ceasefire agreement for 60 days while peace talks continue. It is awaiting final approval from President Trump. Man wanted in three homicides in Hawaii's Big Island, Jacob Daniel Baker, is in custody.
5: Officers and detectives responded to the area and conducted a search, ultimately locating the suspect concealed within a small cave on the neighboring property.
4: Hawaii County Police Chief Reed Mahuna. Blue Origin's New Glenn rocket explodes into a massive fireball on the launch pad in Cape Canaveral, Florida during a test. Owner Jeff Bezos vowing to investigate. And three people are dead in an explosion and fire at a Dallas apartment building. Jason Evans with Dallas Fire and Rescue.
6: It was originally reported as a gas leak. And at some point, while those units were en route, is when the explosion occurred.
4: Five people were injured. 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
9: 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Let's pick up where we last left off.
10: As a songwriter, I don't think you can be a good songwriter if your whole life has been nothing but upside. I mean, what do you got to write about? Just how great everything is? I mean, okay, good for you if you've got that life, but I don't think that's real life. And I think in country music especially, the give and go, the push and the pull, the up and the down, that's the DNA of country songs. A blank sheet of paper and a pencil is the most daunting thing a person can look at, because it's looking right at you going, okay, write something on me that's going to change your life or change the world. Write something that counts. I remind people all the time that the pages of the Constitution started off with blank paper and a quill pen. The pages of the Bible started off as blank pages and whatever they were writing with back then. You know, blank paper and a pencil are the two most powerful things in the world, and anybody can afford a pencil and a piece of paper. The only thing I really had control over at that point was a pencil and paper. That's it. The phone was not ringing. Nobody's booking me for a concert. You know, very lean, a little apartment you're renting, driving in your car, you know, the whole story. But I could control that pencil and paper. And at that point, I didn't know if I'd ever get another shot at it. So I just went for broke. I started writing exactly what I thought and exactly how I see things. And out of that, I did get a solo record deal, and I put out a couple of singles. They both flopped. Total disaster. I lose that deal. So now I'm out of a band. I failed as a solo artist, and I'm only like 27. And so I'm hanging out in Nashville, and at that point I'm thinking, you know what, I'm just going to write songs. I'll just be a songwriter. That's totally fine. And I'm hanging out around a bunch of songwriters, and I hear about this guy, Big Kenny, that's moved to Nashville, and everybody's telling me, you got to go see this Big Kenny guy. And I'm like, Big Al? Big and tall, big and loud, big and fat? What is he? Now they're calling this guy Big Kenny. That's the goofiest thing I've ever heard. He said, oh, trust me, you'll understand it when you see him. Just come see him. Okay. So I go down to this little place called Douglas Corner in Nashville, and there's this guy, Big Kenny, and he's not country, and he's not rock. I don't know what he is. He's kind of it's almost like watching Meatloaf or somebody. Like, what am I watching? Couldn't really put my finger on it, but it was no doubt it was highly creative and highly impressive and totally different. So when he got through singing, they had been telling Big Kenny, you got to meet this guy, John Rich. He used to be in the band Line Star. He's like, oh, no kidding. So we met after his show and decided we would try to write a song together. So a couple days later, we wrote one song together. The next day, we wrote another one, and the next day, another one. And that moved its way into us writing over 1,000 songs together. And that led to this whole different, unique sound in this duo, Big and Rich, that really took Nashville by surprise and flipped the entire equation upside down as to what was possible with country music. 8th of November is a Big and Rich song about a Vietnam veteran in Deadwood, South Dakota that Big Kenny and I met on a road trip one time. He's bartending in this little room that we were playing an acoustic set in, and we get to know this guy. And he's got this just incredible story about November 8th, 1965, where the first major ambush of the Vietnam War happened, and he was there. And only him and two others survived it out of 29 men. And he gets back home. He spends 2 years at Walter Reed Medical Center. He was shot up that bad. He gets out of the hospital after 2 years, signs up, and does 3 more tours of Vietnam for the U.S. Army. You know, short of me and Kenny running into that guy, nobody knows that story. And what we found on the road is that when you play a song like that, even though it's about this specific guy, guess what? Every veteran and every active duty in the audience, regardless of their age, identifies with the song. We've never had the industry really behind us 100%. We've never won any of the big awards at the award show. We don't have racks and racks of number one plaques, but what we do have is legitimate, real, serious music, whether it's seriously fun or seriously serious. And because of that, we're still out touring. I mean, we played a show in Nevada, in the middle of nowhere, Nevada, not Vegas or Reno. It's some little bitty town I never heard of. We showed up out there. There was 16,000 people at the Big and Rich show. And the only reason they're there is because they identify with our music, our lyrics, our energy, and everything that goes along with the Big and Rich show. So that's something I'm pretty proud of. I've written songs for a lot of other people. Gretchen Wilson was my bartender back in 99, 2000. Me and Kenny are hanging out. I hear the bartender get up and sing, and I went, good Lord, listen to that girl. I introduced myself. I start working with her. Jason Aldean had just come to town. He's hearing some of the songs I'm writing, now that me and Big Kenny are writing. He likes our song. So out of nowhere, I've got hit songs happening on Big and Rich, Gretchen Wilson, Jason Aldean. Faith Hill starts calling, going, hey, can you write one for me? I wrote Mississippi Girl, Like We Never Loved at All, which was a Grammy award-winning song. And I was the ASCAP Songwriter of the Year for 3 years in a row. So a three-peat. And what that means is that the songs I wrote that year had more airplay than any other songs in all of country music that year. But what's crazy is those songs were not written when I was in the middle of Big and Rich taking off. Those songs were written in the dead zone, in between Lone Star and Big and Rich, when the phone wasn't ringing. Nobody cared what I was doing or where I was. That's when I was stockpiling all those songs. So it's a good lesson learned. If you feel like you're in a down spot, nothing's happening, nothing's going the way you want them to go, that doesn't mean you sit around. That's actually when you get to work. You can dig yourself out of that ditch and get back up. And you want to use that downtime as a time to sharpen yourself and be ready for the next thing that comes along. You know, I got married in 08. I have 2 sons now, Cash and Colt, one named after Johnny Cash, one named after Sam Colt. And buddy, that was important. I can tell you that because the lifestyle of a single songwriter and then into Big and Rich, I was Sabre Horse Rider Cowboy, you know, that's a raucous lifestyle. Your music is your life. You're pretty much living out your lyrics. Waylon Jennings style, Johnny Cash style. And while it's fun for a while, it's not sustainable. We all know the stories. I mean, it can get you. And so I think when my kids were born and I started realizing, okay, I got other eyeballs looking at me. I got other ears listening to me. It's time to cut some things out. So I radically changed the way I lived, who I was hanging around, stayed on my music, and I think the focus got even deeper and sharper. And so I'm thankful for the beatdowns that I've taken over the years, because I have been able to really drill that into some of my lyrics, drill it into songs. And what do you know? Millions of other people have also been up and down. Everybody has. And when they hear the lyric led a certain way, they respond to that lyric. They identify with it. It rings a bell. It says it in a way that they feel it, but they've never been able to put it into words. You ever write a song like that? That's how you know you wrote something special. So short of the failures, I think I'd be a pretty average, if not below average, songwriter.
9: And you're listening to John Rich share his story, and what a story he's telling. My goodness, when he said the words, a blank paper and a pencil are the two most powerful things in the world, I've heard so many writers say that. So much of what we love starts with almost nothing, and the power of that individual to push through and turn that pen and that paper into magic. That is work. Not only did we find out he found his true partner, and this was Big Kenny, but he also found out that he was one heck of a writer. And so much of the writing that he would end up doing for other people, he did during his wilderness time. We've all been there in that wilderness time, and we have two choices, wallow or work. And he worked his way through it. And what was manifested from that work was the pain he was going through, coming out through the songs, and in the end, connecting with all kinds of people who were listening to those songs. When we come back, more with John Rich's remarkable story here on Our American Stories.
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9: And we return to Our American Stories and to country music artist and one half of Big and Rich. I'm talking about John Rich. Here he is with the rest of his story.
10: I've always believed that you shouldn't be pigeonholed to what it is that you're known for. I think that goes for anybody. If you're a mechanic, they go, yeah, that's Bill. He's the best mechanic in town. Okay. Well, that's a great thing for Bill. But Bill, what else can you do? You know, if that's no longer a challenge because you're really good at it, what else can you do? And I've always applied that to myself, like, huh, if I've got a fire burning for something, I'm going to go chase after it. Whether I get it or not is to be determined. The Redneck Riviera, you know, that's a phrase that's been around since the early 1960s. It was kind of the tongue-in-cheek jokester way of saying, well, we can't afford to go to the French Riviera, so where are we going to go this summer? Let's go to the Redneck Riviera. Let's go to the Blue Collar Riviera, which originally would have been talking about the Gulf Coast. You know, Panama City Beach, Gulf Shores, Alabama, down through there. Well, I'd always called it the Redneck Riviera, too. But one day, Kenny and I had a show down there in Gulf Shores, and I started wondering, I wonder who owns the trademark to the phrase Redneck Riviera. So I called my attorney, and I said, hey, can you see who owns the trademark to Redneck Riviera? Calls back 10 minutes later, and he goes, you're not going to believe it. It's never been trademarked. And I said, in any capacity? Like, what about barbecue sauce? He said, I'm telling you, it's never been trademarked at all, ever. Why? What do you want to do? I said, well, I'm going to try to trademark it. How do you do that? He said, well, it's different than songs. You have to apply for the trademark, and if they give it to you, then you have to decide what you want to sell with that phrase on it. What do you want to sell? I said, ball caps and t-shirts. This is 2008. He goes, okay, well, that's category 17. You need to build a logo. Put it on ball caps and t-shirts. You got to sell it across state lines, turn in the receipts, and then we'll see what the U.S. government says at the trademark office. So that's what I did. I built out this red, white, and blue star logo with these waves going through it. And the original phrase was blue water, white sand, rednecks, Redneck Riviera. I thought that was pretty good. So I sold ball caps and t-shirts for a few months. I turned in my receipts. The attorney calls me back and he says, well, now I know why it's never been trademarked. I said, why is that? He said, well, they just denied your trademark because they say you cannot trademark a geographical location. I said, what is that supposed to mean? He goes, can't trademark Texas, can't trademark Nashville, can't. I said, well, it's not a geographical location. It's the same place Margaritaville is. It's just a different group of people. I mean, Redneck Riviera is a state of mind. He goes, well, I'm just telling you what they said. I said, is this an attorney in Washington, D.C. telling you where the Redneck Riviera is? And he laughed. He goes, yeah. I said, all right, ask him this question. Three words. Where is it? Where is it? Because you can't mail a letter there. Nobody's address is the Redneck Riviera, and nobody pays taxes to the Redneck Riviera. So where is it? So he hits this attorney back. John wants to know where it is. And this attorney, I kid you not, this guy copies and pastes the Wikipedia answer to where is the Redneck Riviera. I have it framed on my wall here in Nashville at the house. The Wikipedia answer was, Redneck Riviera is a colloquial term used to describe the beachfront between Destin, Florida and Gulf Shores, Alabama, otherwise known as the Emerald Coast. Well, the second he gave that answer, I thought, well, I've got you now, because you forgot about South Padre Island, Texas, and you forgot about Myrtle Beach, South Carolina, and on and on and on. And I start going on social media, searching the phrase Redneck Riviera, and I'm finding people coast to coast, Midwest, you know, the Great Lakes, all kinds of people calling it Redneck Riviera. And I think the one that finally broke them was a lady that took a picture of herself on Facebook. She's got her feet propped up. The sun's going down in the ocean. She says, another beautiful sunset here in the Redneck Riviera. And you look at her location, and she was in Delaware, because that's where all the rednecks hang out, in Delaware. And so I took a screenshot of that and all the other ones, and I sent it back to D.C., and I said, it is not geographical. It is a state of mind. It is a lifestyle. It's the same place Margaritaville is, just a different group of people. And what do you know? I got the stamp. I got that first trademark back in early 2009. And since then, Redneck Riviera has built into a nationwide brand. We now have Redneck Riviera whiskey in 11,000 stores all over the United States. I have a Redneck Riviera hockey tonk, state-of-the-art hockey tonk, right downtown on Broadway in Nashville, and expanding and expanding and expanding. So it goes back to the attitude I learned as a kid. And that is, just because you don't know how this is going to turn out, or you're afraid of the results, or afraid of failing, and everybody is afraid of failing, it's not fun, it doesn't mean that you don't go out there and swing for it. Because guess what, kid? You're an American. You have a right to pursue happiness. How lucky are you that you even woke up in this country today? So go out there and exhaust your potential. So Redneck Riviera is a brand. One of the big important things that I attached to it right out of the gate was that 10% of our profits go to the Folds of Honor, which is a group that puts kids through college who lost a parent in combat, or they have a parent who's 100% disabled from serving our country. And to date, between the bar, the whiskey, and merchandise and things like that, we've now sent $1.6 million back to the Folds of Honor. We're in their top 1% donors for that great organization. So, and like I say, high school diploma and a trailer, that's okay. You do not have to have some fancy pedigree to go out here and win in the United States. Well, about 4 or 5 years ago, I was watching my sons watch me, and I'm watching the news. I'm talking to the TV like a lot of us do. Like, can you believe this? Look at what this guy's doing. Look at what they're doing in D.C. Look at all this stuff. But then the music industry that I spent my whole life working in is one of the perpetrators of a lot of this stuff. I mean, they're part of it. And I had been told multiple times by my record label, Warner Brothers in Nashville, huge record label, John, stop talking about this subject. Stop making these comments. Don't do interviews with these people, those people, or that network, or this network. You're going to upset people. Stop it. And they were getting more and more aggressive with telling me what I could and could not say. I played that ball game with them for a few years, and one day I just decided, okay, my two boys are watching me. Am I going to be the guy that yells at the TV, but then puts my boots and hat on and I go walk the red carpet and play patty cake with the same people that I was just yelling about? Because that's called being a hypocrite. And am I going to have my boys look at me and say, well, dad felt strongly about it, but when it came down to making a dollar bill, dad rolled over? I don't think so. I decided, you know what? I'm going to say what I want to say. I'm going to make the stands I want to make. I'm going to probably lose the entire music industry and all of country radio, which is what I spent my whole life pursuing. But at the end of the day, do I have integrity? Do I, as an American, did I let somebody take away my freedom of speech? Did I allow them to scare me into silence? And I thought, nope, I'm not going to be that guy. So where I sit today is I'm completely independent. I have no publishing deal. I have no record deal. I answer to no one other than God, my wife. And so I write my songs. I put the songs out. and of course on the road live, and I tell people, hey, here's my new song, what do you think about it? And guess what? The last four songs that I have put out, all four of them went to number one on the all-genre download chart on iTunes, which is the holy grail of downloads. Not number one in country, number one across the board. The last one I had called Progress,

0: sat at number one for 2 weeks. Number two was Lizzo. Number three was Beyonce. Number four was Billie Eilish. And here I am, John Rich, at the top for 2 weeks because that many people are going and downloading the song. So I like where I'm at. I like that I don't have to answer to people. I like that I don't have to edit myself. I can be an American. I can be a Christian. I can be a dad. I can say when I don't like it and I can say when I do like it. And it's okay if everybody doesn't like that. That's a pretty free place to be. And so for me, you learn, you know, the right to pursue happiness. We're the only country in the history of written history of the world that recognizes what they call inalienable rights, meaning rights that are not granted to you by mankind or a government. They're granted to you at birth by the Creator with a capital C. And those rights are life, liberty, and the pursuit of happiness. And one thing that I've always pointed out to people, it doesn't say you have the right to be happy. It says you have the right to pursue it. Get out of my way. Let me go try. Let me go pursue happiness. So what made my dad happy was preaching at Mardi Gras, preaching at prisons, having impact on people. And for me, it was, man, I wonder how far I could go with this guitar. I wonder what I could do as a songwriter. I wonder, you know, can I even compete? And what do you know, throughout the years, a lot of disappointments, a lot of contracts came and went. The phone would ring and the phone would stop ringing. And that's when you find out what you're made of. Are you doing this as a hobby? Or are you doing it just because it's fun and easy? Or are you going to do it when it's hard too? And I've done it on both sides. I've done it when it's fun and I've done it when it's hard. And that's because that's what I love to do. And that is my pursuit.
1: And a terrific job on the production and editing by our own Madison Derricott. And a special thanks to John Rich for sharing his story. And download his new record, The Country Truth, wherever you download your music. And those words, the pursuit of happiness, it's not the pursuit of pleasure that's in the Declaration of Independence. It's not the pursuit of property, though it was there for a minute. What an empty thing to have a whole lot of property and no happiness. And it wasn't the pursuit of wealth. And his dad taught his son what the pursuit of happiness meant by doing what God called him to do. And John had to figure out for himself what God called him to do. And I love that he said, and they don't have to like it. That's fine. That's so American, too. A quintessentially American story, John Rich's story, here on Our American Stories.
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3: Ask yourself this question. Is it really worth holding on to that timeshare that you know you need to get rid of? 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

0: not sharing any details on their conditions, but noting the three other members returned to camp after trying to help. Mount McKinley is North America's highest peak, standing at more than 20,300 feet tall. Earlier this week, two climbers who were part of a separate incident were evacuated from the mountain by helicopter. Kristen Goodwin, Fox News.
1: And 14-year-old Shrey Parikh from Rancho Cucamonga, California, is this year's Scripps National Spelling Bee champion. The contest came down to a lightning round tiebreaker against Ishan Gupta, but Shrey spelled 32 words correctly in a 90-second spell-off, including the winning word, bromocriptine, to go home the winner. I'm Ted Lindner. This is Fox News.
2: The 880 Weather Watch for South Central Nebraska and North Central Kansas calls for cloudy skies overnight, showers and storms in the region. Lows will be in the mid to upper 50s. Friday, a few showers still possible, mainly in Nebraska early. Then we could see a few showers and storms mid to late afternoon, mainly in Kansas. Otherwise, partial sunshine is possible at times and highs warm to the upper 70s to low 80s in most areas. Friday night, shower and storm chances end in Kansas, developing chances in Nebraska. Lows fall to the upper 50s. Then shower and storm chances return in Nebraska on Saturday, staying dry mainly in Kansas. From the 880 Weather Center, I'm Phil Jensko. 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

0: This is Lee Habib, and this is Our American Stories, and we tell stories about everything here on this show. And our favorite stories are our listeners' stories. They're your stories. Our next story comes to us from Paul in Minneapolis, Minnesota. Paul moved our listeners with his story, Wilbur and the Empty Nester, and A Baby Boomer's Battle with Insanity and Fitness. We asked him if he had any more. Here he is with a story simply titled, Moose Prayer.
1: Have you ever seen a moose? I have. They're big, strong, powerful, and athletic. Have you ever wanted to be a moose? I did. I lived with a moose all throughout my childhood, growing up in Bloomington, Minnesota. The middle child of a cluster of 8 devout Catholic kids, I have 3 older brothers, 1 older sister, 2 younger brothers, and 1 younger sister. I grew up idolizing my older siblings, what I wouldn't have given to be as cool as them. Such was the thought of this impressionable little brother. It was Tom, the firstborn, 5 years my senior, that I most wanted to emulate. His nickname? Moose. A 3-sport star at Kennedy High School, larger than life in my 10-year-old eyes. To a 5th grader, a 15-year-old moose may as well have been Paul Bunyan. He could do it all. What does this have to do with the moose prayer? Let me start by asking, have you ever wondered whether God is listening to your prayers? I have wondered the same. As a high school sophomore, I remember praying that the cute, energetic cheerleader would fall head over heels for me. I was a shy, bashful, awkward teenager. It didn't happen. God didn't answer my prayer. Or did he? It turned out the cheerleader and I had very little in common. I also remember another selfish prayer, a petition I made before my varsity hockey games. Please God, help us to win and help me to score a goal. A victory and a goal did not always happen. God didn't grant that prayer request either. Or did he? Perhaps I scored more goals than I deserved. Or what about my prayer asking that God would get me over my fear of public speaking? He certainly didn't answer that one the way I had hoped. After 58 years, I still shiver at the thought and stutter when attempting to speak in public settings. Or was it answered indeed? This leads me to the prayer that God answered for me without a doubt. My moose prayer. Let's go back to the 10-year-old 5th grader and his 15-year-old oldest brother. One evening, Moose and I were in our basement in the middle of an all-star wrestling match, and it happened. Bam! I could not believe my eyes. Moose, while performing a wrestling move, banged his head on the ductwork above us. While he was busy shaking off the cobwebs, I was standing there in awe. How could he hit his head on something that high? My brother, Moose, was indeed larger than Paul Bunyan. He was a giant after all, confirmed in my mind right then and there. Thus, my moose prayer was born. From that night forward, I ended my bedtime prayers with, "Please, Lord, help me to grow to be as big as Moose." Prayer after prayer, night after night, year after year, I was relentless. I wanted more than anything to be as big as my big brother. I kept up this prayer for a good 5 or 6 years, never letting up. While we don't have a lot of tall genes in our family, my dad pushing 6 feet, my mom a petite 5 feet 5 inches, my non-moose brothers at 5'11", although most of them are still claiming to be 6 feet. But Moose topped out at 6 feet 2 inches. Big, strong, powerful, and athletic, indeed. As for me, somehow I grew to be 6 feet 6 inches. How did that happen? I don't know for sure. Was it the peanut butter, my favorite food? I doubt it. Coincidence? Maybe. In answer to my moose prayer? I think, quite possibly, yes. For God tells us, ask and you will receive, seek and you will find, knock and it will be opened unto you. I certainly ask to be tall, with passion, over and over again. For me, I believe God chose to answer my prayer and then some. His way of telling me, do not doubt, have faith. I hear you and will answer your prayers. This knowledge he has given me, this faith, has served me well over the years. On days when my faith is tested and doubt creeps into my mind as to whether God cares and is listening, I need to look no further than my 6-foot-6-inch frame as a reminder that yes, God does listen, and he does care, and he does want me to talk to him. My prayers have changed since I was a teenager. Instead of a laundry list of things to ask God for, I try to spend more time talking with God and listening to him. Quiet time together, one-on-one, conversing. As a father myself, I learned how precious time is with your sons and daughters. What father would not want to have a conversation with his child? After my kids moved out of our house and I became an empty nester, the days I would get a phone call from one of them became my best days. It made no difference to me the reason they called. Sometimes it was just to say hi and to tell me they loved me. Sometimes it was to discuss an issue they were having or to ask for some fatherly advice. Sometimes they even called and questioned something I was doing. I cherished each and every one of these conversations. The precious time together is priceless. Fathers, I have learned, of course want what is best for their children, and we do want them to ask. And I can surely imagine how the same goes with our Heavenly Father. I also learned much of this from my own father. He asked me once, during one of our weekly Sunday night sessions, to define prayer. I struggled with an answer. I thought I knew what it was, but I couldn't articulate it. He sent me to go look it up. I don't remember where I found the answer he was looking for, but when I came back and I said, prayer is talking to God with love, he said, that's correct. I'll never forget it. But more than a definition, I learned from my dad how to pray. From the formal prayers and the rosary, I also learned to be unselfish in prayers, praying for others rather than myself, just as he did. Our family has been blessed over and over, thanks in a large part, I am sure, to his unending prayers. I'm pretty sure my dad's moose prayer had nothing to do with himself, but more to do with talking to God with love about helping others. So this all begs the question, who is your moose? Who do you want to emulate? What is your moose prayer? Talk to God about it with love. I'm convinced he's looking forward very much to talking with you, and he will listen to you, and he will answer your prayers.
0: And a great job as always by Greg. And a special thanks to Paul in Minneapolis, Minnesota, here on Our American Stories.

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0: And we return to Our American Stories, and up next, a story from British historian Andrew Roberts, who's written the book Churchill Walking with Destiny, and also, for this feature story, The Last King of America, The Misunderstood Reign of King George III. Today, Andrew shares with us that story and the misconceptions about the last English ruler of this country. Take it away, Andrew.
8: The thing that Americans assume about King George III was that he was a tyrant. And we know that because he was mentioned as being unfit to be the ruler of a free people in the Declaration of Independence. The Common Sense pamphlet that was written by Tom Paine describes him as the royal brute of Britain. And, of course, we also know that he was an absurd, sort of camp but sinister and sadistic figure from Lin-Manuel Miranda's hit musical Hamilton, the American musical. None of this is right. None of this is true. He was not a tyrant. He was in fact a constitutional monarch. He believed in limited government, limited monarchy, never believed in the divine right of kings and so on, and never vetoed an act of parliament in his life. George III was born in June 1738, the son of the Prince of Wales, Prince Frederick, and his mother, Princess Augusta. It was a very rural society. About 80% of people took their livings from agriculture. It was a very hierarchic society with a small aristocracy at the top and an awful lot of working people at the bottom of society. It was a old-fashioned, in a sense, society because this was before the Industrial Revolution, and it was a country at war for much of its time for the next 100 years, primarily with France. George III had a very wide education for the day. He had tutors who taught him much more widely and indeed deeply than the schoolboys of the day, even at the best public schools in Britain. One of the things that he was required to do by his tutor, the Earl of Bute, was to write essays about historical and constitutional issues. And it was a very wide-ranging education. And we can tell from these essays that he had a true belief in limited constitutional monarchy. He was totally opposed to the slave trade and to slavery. It was very remarkable that in the 1750s, when no country in the world had outlawed slavery, and which an awful lot of them were practicing slavery right the way across the globe, that the Prince of Wales should be writing essays, really holding the concept of slavery in execration, as he put it. He said that it was the arguments for it was absurd. And this had a major effect on him later on because he didn't buy or sell a slave in his life. He never invested in the companies that did that. And ultimately, he signed the legislation that abolished the slave trade. George III was a good-natured, charming, intelligent person. He was very much in love with his wife, which was extremely unusual in the Hanoverian family, which was otherwise an extremely dysfunctional group of kings. And George III was a believing, pious, practicing Anglican. He did believe that the Christian faith was something that needed to permeate every aspect of his life, and it did. And he felt that he had a close connection to the Almighty. He much preferred talking to bishops than talking to politicians. He went to church every Sunday and enjoyed it. The Seven Years' War, which started actually here in America before the official outbreak in 1756, continued until 1763 and was fought by Britain and Prussia and the American colonies on one side versus pretty much the whole of the rest of Europe, Russia, Austria, France primarily. So it was a world war. It's sometimes called by historians the First World War because it continued on several continents right the way through to the East Indies. And it was a tremendous victory for the British-led coalition, to the point that in the Treaty of Paris in 1763, the French were flung off the North American continent altogether. The war was tremendously expensive. It doubled the national debt in Britain. George III, he had a very conservative with a small c view of the national debt. He thought it was the moral duty of the government to try to pay it down as much as he could. And so in an attempt 2 years after the war to try to get the Americans to help defray the expenses of it, or at least defray the expenses of troops that were stationed in North America, because every penny of the Stamp Act was going to be spent in North America, they tried to bring in this act of Parliament which would raise taxes on printed paper. The Stamp Act was intended to only to raise a very small amount of money, between £40,000 and £50,000, which worked out as between the 2.5 million Americans is only about 2 shillings and 6 pence, which worked out as between the 2.5 million Americans is only about 2 shillings and 6 pence per American per year. But it wasn't really the level of the Stamp Act so much as the principle of it, because for the last 100 years or so, the British had not imposed internal duties. There had been trading dues, of course, and they had been around since the time of Oliver Cromwell. But this was a departure, and one that the Americans were not going to put up with. It was also quite unfortunate that the people who were most heavily hit by the Stamp Act, namely solicitors, lawyers, journalists, were also, and always have been, and indeed are today, the most vocal people in society. America deserved independence by the 17th

0: 1,000 miles away in Haiti. So it was the right time for America to become self-governing. And at the same time, the British government passed a proclamation saying that the 13 colonies could not expand over the Allegheny Mountains westwards. And so it essentially preserved the whole of the American continent west of the Alleghenies as one gigantic Native American reservation, essentially. And this was something that a lot of the founding fathers who had shares in speculative land deals, especially in the Ohio River Valley, were not going to put up with. So these things all coming together created by the mid to late 1760s an intellectual movement in America that understood that the best thing for the country was to become a country and a self-governing one. The truly important factor in the creation of the American Revolution was not issues over taxation and representation. Frankly, both the South Carolinian and the Virginian delegates to the Stamp Act Congress were told not to accept representation if it were offered. But it was about sovereignty. It was about who ultimately was in control of the laws that were passed in America. And when American local legislatures could be vetoed by the London Parliament, that was something that went to the heart of whether or not America was going to become a sovereign nation.
1: And you're listening to Andrew Roberts tell a story. Heck, I know a lot about history, and it was revealing to me. And by the way, we're still having the same arguments about sovereignty, about who decides and who pays, even here in this country with a distant power, at least as many people see it, called Washington, D.C. When we come back, more of this remarkable storytelling. Andrew Roberts telling the story of the last king of America, King George III, here on Our American Stories.

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1: The 880 Weather Watch for South Central Nebraska and North Central Kansas calls for cloudy skies overnight, showers and storms in the region. Lows will be in the mid to upper 50s. Friday, a few showers still possible, mainly in Nebraska early. Then we could see a few showers and storms mid to late afternoon, mainly in Kansas. Otherwise, partial sunshine is possible at times and highs warm to the upper 70s to low 80s in most areas. Friday night, shower and storm chances end in Kansas, developing chances in Nebraska. Lows fall to the upper 50s. Then shower and storm chances return in Nebraska on Saturday, staying dry mainly in Kansas. From the 880 Weather Center, I'm Phil Jensko. For more, check KRVN.com. Right now it's 63.
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3: Fox News, I'm Sue Guzman. The U.S. and Iran reaching a deal to extend a ceasefire agreement for 60 days while peace talks continue. It is awaiting final approval from President Trump. Man wanted in three homicides in Hawaii's Big Island, Jacob Daniel Baker is in custody.
4: Officers and detectives responded to the area and conducted a search, ultimately locating the suspect concealed within a small cave on the neighboring property.
3: Hawaii County Police Chief Reed Mahuna. Blue Origin's New Glenn rocket explodes into a massive fireball on the launch pad in Cape Canaveral, Florida during a test. Owner Jeff Bezos vowing to investigate. And three people are dead in an explosion and fire at a Dallas apartment building. Jason Evans with Dallas Fire and Rescue.
5: It was originally reported as a gas leak. And at some point, while those units were en route, is when the explosion occurred.
3: Five people were injured. 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
10: And we're back with our American stories and our story on the last king of America, King George III. And by the way, pick up this book on Amazon. You won't put it down. It's terrific writing and a real suspense yarn in some ways. When we last left off, Andrew Roberts was telling us about what kind of man King George was. He hated slavery. He was a constitutional monarch. And unlike popular perception, he wasn't a tyrant. But in order for us to gain our independence, he had to be painted as one. Let's continue with the story.
11: Although the American Founding Fathers quite rightly wanted to clothe themselves in the mantle of the great revolutions of 1642 against Charles I and 1688 against James II, that required trying to straitjacket George III into being a Stuart absolutist monarch, which he absolutely was not. And so instead, they needed to try to turn him into a tyrant, which he also was not. We know what tyrants did in the late 18th century. One only had to look at Russia or Austria or Prussia, what the Spanish were doing in New Orleans, what the French were doing in Corsica, to see what despotism looked like in the 18th century. And George III was doing none of that. He never arrested an American editor, closed an American newspaper. He didn't station armies in the American cities, except for Boston after 1768. He was not a tyrant in the 18th century meaning of the phrase, which was cruel or despotic. The Boston Tea Party was an attempt in December 1773 to keep the price of tea high for those Bostonian merchants, many of whom were also smugglers. to profit from. And the British government wanted to allow the dumping, essentially, of huge amounts of tea from the East India Company, which was going bankrupt at the time. This would have been very good for American consumers of tea because they would pay much less for their tea. But this wasn't good at all for the Bostonian merchants, who had their men attack the ships that were bringing the tea into the harbour and threw 9,000 pounds in weight of tea, so tons and tons of tea, into the harbour. So this encouraged the Lord North government back in London to pass various tough acts called the Intolerable Acts in America, the Coercive Acts in Britain, against the port of Boston and the province of Massachusetts Bay. And the king was told that by the royal governors that the other provinces would not stand by Massachusetts. And it was one of many, many appallingly bad pieces of advice that he got from his men on the ground. It was always disastrous when the royal governors and other important people, just like General Sir Thomas Gage, the commander-in-chief of the British Army in America, told the king that the Americans would react meekly to the coercive acts. He couldn't have got it more wrong. In fact, they reacted with fury and also in a unified way. Once the Declaration of Independence was published, famously on the 4th of July 1776, the reaction across the 13 colonies was immediate. And on the 9th of July, the King's statue in the Bowling Green in southern Manhattan was pulled down, melted down to create 44,000 lead bullets for the Continental Army. And right the way across the colonies, his royal insignia was taken down and burnt. He was burnt in effigy. The names of various colleges and streets and even cities was changed to get rid of British monarchical nomenclature. So it was a really very powerful and immediate response. The British people split on a number of different lines, on religious lines, the Anglicans being more in favour of the war, the dissenters against it, on class lines, it tended to be a much more middle class thing to be in favour of the war, the working classes didn't much like the idea, and also actually, interestingly, regional lines, some counties supported it, other counties didn't. In America, some one third of the population were loyalists. They didn't want the war to break out at all. Quite a lot of them actually raised arms against the Patriot cause and the Continental Army. So it was an element of civil war as well, which explains the atrocities. In all civil wars, you get much worse atrocities than in normal state-on-state wars. In order to try to subdue the 13 colonies, the British had to sends an army which never exceeded 50,000 men, and for most of the war was between 30 and 35,000 men, which was nothing and like enough for an enormous country of 1,800 miles from top to toe. It was a force that had to be given one third of a ton of supplies per man, and so that also was a tremendously difficult logistical problem to get that across the Atlantic, 3,000 miles up the Atlantic with the Royal Navy, especially when later on in the war these ships were being attacked. And it's always very dangerous to fight against people who actually use their marksmanship to put food in their children's mouths. And that was true of an awful lot of Americans. The actual marksmanship was something that the British Army was not prepared for. They were the American militiamen, minutemen, and later Continental Army soldiers were an awful lot better than the British were expecting them to be. The British had a strategic plan, really the only workable strategic plan of the war from the British side, which was to send Sir William Howe up the Hudson Valley from New York with one force, at the same time as Sir John Burgoyne came down from Canada to Albany with another, and they were going to meet and thereby secure the Hudson Valley and cut off the New England colonies from the rest of the 13 colonies, and that, if it had come off, might have won the war. But Sir William Howe veered off eastwards and captured Philadelphia, and that led to Sir John Burgoyne being captured at Saratoga in October 1777. At the time of the surrender of Burgoyne at Saratoga, the public opinion, which hitherto hadn't really mattered very much in British politics, suddenly became an extremely important aspect. And it turned against the war. The radical Whigs in Parliament openly sided with the Americans. They wore blue and buff clothes, which was the colour of the Continental Army officers, and was a highly difficult moment for the whole of the British political setup. The government essentially was in very great danger of falling.
10: 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More from Andrew Roberts, the book, The Last King of America. Go to Amazon or the usual suspects and buy it after these messages.

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13: And we continue with Our American Stories and our final segment on the story of the last king of America, King George III. When we last left off, Britain was in crisis as public perception on the war began to turn, and things were about to get worse for Britain. Here again is Andrew Roberts with the rest of the story.
0: What happened then was that the French got involved in the war in February 1778. The French are always there when they need you. And in 1780, the Spaniards declared war, and in 1780 also the Dutch. So the British were suddenly fighting a world war against these three major European powers, which turned the whole of the American War of Independence into a colonial backwater whilst we fought for our very existence. There was one point in 1779 when a Franco-Spanish fleet with 30,000 men was about to land in Britain and invade Britain. So instead of having 50,000 men in America, we had to drop that down to 35,000 and just stay in the eastern seaboard cities that we'd already held by that stage. We were to capture Charleston in 1780, which in many ways was the greatest British victory of the war, but it didn't change the overall balance of forces because the war was being fought in Gibraltar and in the East Indies and the West Indies, Africa and so on. There were any number of reasons why the American War of Independence was lost by the British. Some military historians, including me in fact, think that it couldn't have ever been won after the escape of George Washington from Manhattan. If the Battle of Bunker Hill hadn't been such an extremely expensive Pyrrhic victory for the British, if Valley Forge had gone differently and there were more desertions and the sublime, charismatic leadership of George Washington had either not been there or not been so impressive, then there was a chance of that rebellion being smothered in its cradle. However, by the time that he had got through the Valley Forge months, it was pretty much, and especially when the French turned the whole thing into a world war, you know, it's so much more difficult to fight on more than one front. There were also lots of other problems in that the British War Office hated the Admiralty and vice versa. Lots of the generals all hated each other. The generals often hated the admirals and vice versa. I mean, it was quite extraordinary the amount of internal bickering that went on, especially, of course, when it looked like it was going to be a losing war. Once the British were fighting a war not just on two fronts, but on five or six fronts, the torrent was just too strong, and George III took a long time to recognise that actually we were going to lose the 13 colonies, that they were going to become independent, and that the sooner the war ended, the more likely it was that we weren't going to lose any more colonies. As it was, we did lose some, but it was a question of drawing a line before the situation got even worse. The defeat was the most catastrophic strategic reverse for Britain between the loss of the Angevin lands in the 15th century and the fall of France in 1940. It was deeply humiliating for the king. It brought down the Lord North government. It was expensive, both in blood and treasure. And, of course, the loyalists, over 80,000 of them, had to flee the United States. And they got out with their lives, many of them, and escaped to Canada, from where they helped build the second British Empire in India and Africa and elsewhere. It was also very fortunate that the slaves who had escaped from their masters, including those actually that belonged to George Washington, a couple of them, were also allowed off in the British ships from New York to Canada, and so were not forced to return to their servitude. But actually, when one looks at the Germain Plan, at the low level of recruitment, at the hatreds, mutual jealousies and bickering between the departments and so on, and indeed the just sheer width of the Atlantic, none of these were George III's fault. He can indeed slightly be faulted over the low recruitment, actually, because of some decisions that he supported. But this was the Lord North Ministry getting things wrong constantly, and also the generals not even supporting the plan that they put there their names to. So, you know, it's very often that King George III is blamed for losing the American War of Independence, but of the 10 or so factors that did lose Britain that war, he was only really marginally involved in one of them. I think that the real genius of the American founding was that the founding fathers did something totally exceptional in history, because there are any number of other countries and peoples throughout history who have escaped oppression and set up their own country and founded their own sovereignty. One thinks of the Israelites escaping from the Egyptians, the Spanish fighting the Dutch, the Austrians and the Italians, the Turks and the Greeks. You know, in each case, these were oppressive forces, and the other people escaped from oppression. What America did was to demand its own freedom and independence and sovereignty from a power that was not oppressing it, from a king who was not a tyrant in any way that you can use the term. You know, he was not cruel, he was not despotic, but he was somebody who had to go because America was ready for its own independence. And that was proved to have been absolutely the right decision for America, because a century later, you were the most powerful nation in the world. I think that the sort of takeaway message is that America's demand for autonomy was more important and more powerful than anything else. And certainly that George III's so-called tyranny has to be seen in that light. He was not a tyrant. The declaration was wrong when it said that he was unfit to be the ruler of a free people, because he was the ruler of Britain and we were a free people at the time. Article 2 of your constitution invests huge amounts of power in your president. And I noticed last April the Harvard Law Review argued very convincingly that in fact the present American president, the imperial presidency as it has grown to become, is in fact much more powerful than George III was as King of England. So unless you believe that the imperial presidency of today is a tyranny, then I don't think that you can continue to believe that George III was one. And the king had learnt a lot of the lessons, really, of the American War of Independence. So in the French Revolutionary and subsequently Napoleonic Wars, Britain was in a much better state military. In fact, there's nothing better for an army than to lose a war in time for the next one, because people learn from the necessity of defeat far better than from anything else. So by the Napoleonic Wars, you know, we had people who were officers who were able to be chosen on their talents rather than how rich they were or where they came from in society. And we had, one thing that George learned was how important it was to stick to the war. We didn't trust the French royalists, who, like the loyalists in America, never really amounted to as much as was hoped for. And so overall, it was a better war for Britain to fight, and not least, of course, it was against the French. The king was on the throne for longer than any other king of England. He was on the throne for nearly 60 years, but the last 10 years of which was a regency, because he had gone blind and deaf, and he was also senile, and he was mad. So the last decade of his life, from 1810 to 1820, is a very sad and pathos-ridden one, where he was in Windsor Castle and no one came to visit him. He played the harpsichord to himself and couldn't even hear the music. Writing of Great Britain in the King's obituary in the Times, it said, "Under the guidance of George III, she held fast by the laws and religion of her ancestors and escaped the vortex of the French Revolution, on the edge of which she stood." And in December 1768, John Wesley wrote, "His whole conduct, both in private and in public, ever since he began his reign, the uniform tenor of his behaviour, the general course both of his words and actions, has been worthy of an Englishman, worthy of a Christian, and worthy of a king."
13: And a special thanks on the production to Monty Montgomery, and a special thanks to Andrew Roberts. The book, The Last King of America, go to Amazon and The Usual Suspects and pick up a copy. And my goodness, what a story about what we were really fighting about and for, which was our autonomy. It wasn't about money. It was about us deciding for ourselves who we were and who we would become. In the end, the story of America, here on Our American Stories.

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4: Hey, we are just getting started. We have some news this morning. The U.S.-Iran negotiations is everywhere and nowhere. Plus, we've got some exchange of attacks while we're waiting for President Trump to make up his mind. But we don't really know what the deal is. It sounds like they want to open up the strait, but 60 days on everything else. We'll wait and see. And talk to our guest next half hour about all of that. Last night, if you were listening, in the third hour of Open Phones, I made an offer to everybody who's listening. And somebody was talking about my rib recipe. And I told him that it was from a world championship barbecue enthusiast from Blues Hog. And I told everybody that he gave me this wonderful recipe that I use. And I told everybody that I would give it away. But here's the best way to give it away. So what you do on the show is you sign up for the text message of the day. We send out a lineup of what's on each and every show. And you can do that by 1-844-2-McGraw, 1-844-262-4729. We are going to text out the rib recipe. We're going to give everybody a couple days to sign up. And then we are going to text out the rib recipe for everybody. I'm going to give it away for free in the spirit of barbecue love and the sheer joy of a good rib recipe. We are going to give it away. But if you want the rib recipe, we are going to make you, it's free of charge, of course, we're going to make you sign up for the text line. You can cancel right after you get the rib recipe. But to sign up for our text messaging to get the rib recipe so we can text it to you, text barbecue, BBQ, to 1-844-262-4729. Alex will send you a link. You sign up on that link. You'll get the text messages. And then, I don't know, maybe on Monday or something, we will text out the rib recipe. Give me a chance to sort of write it down and get it short enough so it can fit on a text. And then you'll be able to get the rib recipe. And we'll do that from time to time. We'll give out recipes and all sorts of deals and whatever else we can come up with. But it's a good way to sort of stay connected with the show, and it's a good way to sort of communicate with everybody who wants the rib recipe from time to time. And we'll have other guests on who give offers and stuff and other suggestions and books and things like that. So people want to know. That's a great way to sort of we can communicate what's going on with the show. So text BBQ to 844-2-McGraw or 844-262-4729. Alex will send you the link, and we'll send you the rib recipe come Monday. How about that? All right, stay right there. We're just getting started. We'll talk the latest from the Middle East. Next hour, Bill Cleveland. It's Thursday night. Bill is on the road somewhere. I think he's in Hershey, Pennsylvania. We'll check in with him from Hershey, Pennsylvania. We're just getting started. America at Night, back in a moment.
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8: The 880 Weather Watch for South Central Nebraska and North Central Kansas calls for cloudy skies overnight, showers and storms in the region. Lows will be in the mid to upper 50s. Friday, a few showers still possible, mainly in Nebraska early. Then we could see a few showers and storms mid to late afternoon, mainly in Kansas. Otherwise, partial sunshine is possible at times and highs warm to the upper 70s to low 80s in most areas. Friday night, shower and storm chances end in Kansas, developing chances in Nebraska. Lows fall to the upper 50s. Then shower and storm chances return in Nebraska on Saturday, staying dry mainly in Kansas. From the 880 Weather Center, I'm Phil Jensko. 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Right now, it's 63.
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6: The 880 Weather Watch for South Central Nebraska and North Central Kansas calls for cloudy skies overnight, showers and storms in the region. Lows will be in the mid to upper 50s. Friday, a few showers still possible, mainly in Nebraska early. Then we could see a few showers and storms mid to late afternoon, mainly in Kansas. Otherwise, partial sunshine is possible at times and highs warm to the upper 70s to low 80s in most areas. Friday night, shower and storm chances end in Kansas, developing chances in Nebraska. Lows fall to the upper 50s. Then shower and storm chances return in Nebraska on Saturday, staying dry mainly in Kansas. From the 880 Weather Center, I'm Phil Jensko. For more, check KRVN.com. Right now it's 62.
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4: The 880 Weather Watch for South Central Nebraska and North Central Kansas calls for showers early today in parts of Nebraska. A few showers and storms in Kansas, mainly mid to late afternoon. Otherwise, partial sunshine is possible at times and highs make it to the upper 70s to low 80s in most areas. Tonight, any showers and storms end early in Kansas, developing chances further north into Nebraska. Lows fall to the upper 50s in most areas. And then Saturday, shower and storm chances continue in Nebraska, staying dry in Kansas. And highs range from the low 80s in parts of Nebraska to the upper 80s to near 90 in parts of Kansas. From the 880 Weather Center, I'm Phil Jensko. For more, check KRVN.com. Right now it's 62.
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4: We're still waiting for President Trump's approval. I'm Dave Anthony, Fox News. On a potential agreement to extend the Iran ceasefire for 60 days, he tells Laura Trump in an interview that'll air on her show tomorrow night.
5: That's what I do. I negotiate. They negotiate. They're very good negotiators. They're crafty. But in the end, we have all the cards.
4: Now to Fox's Jeff Paul in Dubai.
6: Here is what's on the table regarding the potential 60-day agreement. The Strait of Hormuz fully reopens and mines are removed within 30 days. The U.S. lifts its blockade, allowing Iran to sell oil freely. Iran agrees to not pursue a nuclear weapon, and talks begin on disposing its enriched uranium. There would also be discussions surrounding humanitarian aid for Iran, and a conflict between Israel and Hezbollah in Lebanon would then end.
4: Russia's war in Ukraine has spilled over into Romania again after a drone launched across the border.
7: The drone, packed with explosives, hit the roof of an apartment building in Galati, Romania, starting a fire on the top 10th floor. The city's emergency response agency says a woman and her child are hospitalized with minor injuries, and 70 people are evacuated from the building. The drone was part of an overnight attack on Ukraine. Galati is on the Danube River near the borders of Ukraine and Moldova. A drone crash in Romania last month caused damage, but these are the first injuries.
4: That's Fox's Chris Foster. A big setback for Blue Origin. A big explosion lit up the night sky at Cape Canaveral. A rocket being tested before next week's launch blew up.
8: The mega rocket had been preparing to bring 48 satellites into low Earth orbit in the

0: coming weeks in a mission that would have expanded Amazon's broadband capabilities. Blue Origin CEO Jeff Bezos says no one was hurt. He says it is also too early to know what caused this blast. He took to X, writing in part, quote, "Very rough day, but we'll rebuild whatever needs rebuilding."
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1: The search continues in Dallas, Texas, for any more victims in an apartment building rocked by a natural gas explosion. Three people were killed, five others injured. Former Attorney General Pam Bondi will go to Capitol Hill this morning facing questions at the House in the ongoing investigation into Jeffrey Epstein's sex trafficking scheme.
5: While Bondi is scheduled to answer the Oversight Committee's questions, this will not be a public hearing. It's a transcribed interview. Cameras and microphones will not be allowed, and Bondi will not be under oath. Bondi was subpoenaed to appear while she led the DOJ, but she refused. Bondi did, however, agree to sit for this transcribed interview.
1: Fox's Gernal Scott. On Wall Street, stocks could rise again. Futures are higher the day after record highs for the Dow, NASDAQ, and S&P 500. It's not even June yet, so there's a lot of baseball left this season, but there's concern they won't play ball next year as talks continue on a new collective bargaining agreement between players and owners.
6: For the first time in over 30 years, Major League Baseball owners are advocating for a hard salary cap to go into effect beginning in 2027. The proposal would cap spending per team at just over $245 million and establish a payroll floor at $171.2 million. As of this year, there are currently 12 teams who do not reach that minimum. The MLB Players Association has previously spoken out against a salary cap. Union head Bruce Meyer responding Thursday in a statement saying in part, quote, "Billionaire owners are not seeking to cap their profits or asset values, only player salaries. The current CBA expires at the end of this season." Tony Genualdo, Fox News.
1: In the NBA playoffs,
7: the Spurs have pulled it off, and there will be a seventh game.
1: The final call on NBC after San Antonio beat Oklahoma City 118-91 to set up a final game tomorrow between the Spurs and defending champion Thunder. The winner plays the Knicks in the NBA Finals. I'm Dave Anthony, Fox News.
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11: Good morning. Boy, I was having a heck of a time getting my headphones on. That's probably a bad sign. Should probably just go back to bed. I don't know. That was rough. When you can't get the headphones on, that's a oof. Couple things. we are aware that there

0: appears to have been a crash or some sort of accident of some kind along Interstate 80 westbound traffic between Willow Island and Cozad was stopped. So we saw a lot of traffic on Highway 30 coming in. But if you are traveling westbound on Interstate 80 and are heading towards, Gothenburg from after Cozad, you're probably going to want to make some alternate plans, at least for a little while. We'll get you updates on those as we get them. And congratulations, the Nebraska softball team, as they got an extra innings win last night over the Razorbacks, as beat those Pigs 5-3 and 10. Huskers walked it off with a 2-run homer and extras, marking their first World Series win in more than 2 decades. So this team, my goodness. All right, let's take a look at our weather. 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It's humid. It's a little drizzly out there today, this morning anyway. We're seeing some rain showers throughout much of eastern Nebraska right now. That chance of showers and patchy fog this morning continues in central Nebraska. Then, as we go on, partly cloudy with a chance of showers and a slight chance of thunderstorms this afternoon. Highs in the upper 70s. Southeast winds at 10 to 15 with gusts to around 20. Chance of precipitation for today in central Nebraska is at 50%. For tonight, partly cloudy in the evening, then becoming mostly cloudy. There's a 40% chance of showers and thunderstorms. Lows in the mid-50s, southeast winds at 10 to 15 with gusts to around 25. So 40% tonight, 50% today. For Saturday, breezy, mostly cloudy, then becoming partly cloudy. Again, we're going with a 40% chance of showers and thunderstorms, highs in the mid-80s, southeast winds at 10 to 15. Saturday night, showers and thunderstorms become likely. Lows in the mid-50s, southeast winds at 10 to 15, gusting to 35. Looks like they're going to put the chance of precipitation at 80% for Saturday night. Sunday, mostly sunny, highs in the mid-80s, and then Sunday night, again, another return for a chance of showers and thunderstorms. A little lower, about 30%, as we get into Monday, 20%. Chance at that time. That's your 880 Weather Watch for now.
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2: 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Corn, soybeans, soy products all finished firm yesterday. Kansas City wheat was down for the sixth consecutive day. All three wheat markets lower yesterday. July corn was able to bounce above the major support area of 450. July beans likewise stayed above the 1180 area. There was a dearth of news as traders awaited a solid peace plan with Iran and China's return to U.S. ag markets. News sources indicated a memorandum of understanding has been reached with Iran for a 60-day extension of the ceasefire and for nuclear negotiations to continue, but they are awaiting presidential approval. Today, USDA releases its export sales report, delayed by a day because of the holiday Monday. Also, CFTC updates its weekly commitment of traders report. Analysts expect the weekly corn export sales today to be between 1.1 and 2.4 million metric tons. Ethanol production did average 1.09 million barrels per day. Based on yesterday's report, that is above a year ago. Analysts expect soybean exports to be between 150,000 metric tons and 400,000 metric tons when they are released a little bit later today. Grain prices are mixed this morning. July corn, and a quarter down to 454 and a half, and December down 3/4 at 481 and a half. July soybeans are up 4.5 at 1199. New crop November up 3 3/4 at 1197 and 3/4. July bean oil up 46. July soybean meal is down 50 cents a ton. July Kansas City wheat 2 3/4 down 662 and a half. September down 3.5, 673 and a quarter. 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
5: I'm Alex Makavica, back with you on the Rural Radio Network. Good morning. Ranchers in western Nebraska continue to face challenges more than 2 months after the largest wildfire in state history. Rural Radio Network's Maddie Weber has the story.
6: The Morrill wildfire burned hundreds of thousands of acres of cattle country in western Nebraska this March. This presented challenges to ranchers in the area, which were worsened by the wind and drought conditions. Joe Van Newkirk, owner of Van Newkirk Herefords near Oshkosh, says that the lack of rain will delay the grazing of these pastures even further.
7: There's not going to be any cattle in that country for a year, I would say. I mean, it's just going to be, we're just going to have to rest it. You know, it had taken a great spring and summer for it to come back to where maybe a guy could use it in the winter. But the way the spring and summer is starting, I don't think there's any way.
6: Ranchers in the area are preparing contingency plans to keep their operations running, including weaning calves early. Support from neighbors and communities nationwide has helped ease that burden.
7: I'm not so sure that there hasn't been 1,000 loads of hay come out to this county, Garden County, Grant County, Arthur County, Morrill County, just from everywhere. We had a truck convoy from eastern South Dakota, a convoy from Ohio, Kansas, Missouri.
6: When faced with the largest wildfire in state history, ranchers and communities in western Nebraska are adapting.
5: Thanks, Maddie. Again, that's Rural Radio Network's Maddie Weber joining us for her summer internship. Annual tractor and equipment safety training courses continue across the state this week in North Platte and McCook. 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I'm Alex Makavica reporting on the Rural Radio Network.
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0: Well, good morning. It is the 29th of May. It's also a Friday, by the way. Some rain showers moving across eastern Nebraska, eastern and northern Nebraska right now. Heading out. Probably a wet weekend on and off. Not a lot of rain, but enough to just sort of be out there. So what are we looking at today? It's International Day of UN Peacekeepers. United Nations Sanctioned Day honors the professionalism, dedication, and courage of military and civilian peacekeepers. That is not at all an easy job. So, and often the places that you go, you're not very popular. And sometimes even when you go to places where nothing's going on, you're not very popular. So thank you for what you do. International Everest Day. I've always been very interested in Mount Everest. I would never in a million trillion years think about climbing it. But I always think it's interesting for the people that will do it. It was, of course, on this day, 1953, that Edmund Hillary and Tenzing Norgay climbed to the top back in 1953, got to the peak of Everest. Now, tons and tons of people try to do it each year, spend lots of money. It's crazy. World Digestive Health Day, led by the World Gastroenterology Organization, to raise global public awareness of digestive disorders. So, thank you. All right, what else? Oh, National Paperclip Day, a day dedicated to celebrating the utility of this simple bent wire office staple. Probably the one that everybody thinks about, you know, why didn't I do that? National Biscuit Day, a food celebration that changes meaning depending on where you are. Flaky breakfast biscuits in the U.S. or sweet tea biscuits in the U.K. Oh, what else? I don't think I've ever heard. Put a pillow on your fridge day. A quirky modern tradition meant to bring good luck and wealth to your household. Put a pillow on your fridge day. That's just not going to happen. It's not going to happen. I'm tall enough to see the top of the fridge. No. National Alligator Day, dedicated to learning about and conserving those prehistoric reptiles. Okay, yes. Steve Irwin, big fan. And learning about Composting Day, environmental day focused on reducing waste and improving soil health. So you can learn to do a little composting. My goodness, lots of things to focus on today. Biscuits, alligators, pillows on the fridge, composting, paper clips. Peacekeepers and Mount Everest. It's a rich, full day. Again, as I mentioned a little bit earlier, there has been, if you are traveling down Interstate 80 this morning, you may run into some congestion as westbound lanes just past Cozad towards Willow Island were closed this morning on my way through. I'm going to check 511 and I'll get back to you to see. Maybe I can get in there real quick and see if that is still closed, because that was causing quite a snarl. Yep, it is. So looks like, let's see here. Let's get back to it. Yeah, it looks like they are still closing that between mile marker 238 and 283. Road is closed. Look out for debris on the roadway. So again, westbound I-80. We are looking at just kind of past. They're actually closing it at Lexington, looks like. And then because the accident is just a little past Cozad towards Willow Island, I see it now. So, looks like debris on the roadway from mile marker 216 to 219. So, yeah. So, westbound lanes of Interstate 80 are closed right now once you get to Lexington. So, just be aware of that. Looks like eastbound lane is still moving at this time. There is some fog out there in places. It is, there's some moisture out there for sure. So be aware of that as you go.
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4: Game 7 will be on Saturday. The Stanley Cup playoffs continue on Friday with Game 5 between the Canadiens and the Hurricanes. The puck is set to drop at 8 Eastern, and Carolina leads the series 3-1. In Major League Baseball, the Cubs outscored the Pirates 7-2, while the Astros defeated the Rangers 5-1.
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10: Shares of software company Snowflake are up more than 38%. It announced a 5-year artificial intelligence infrastructure deal with Amazon Web Services worth $6 billion. Snowflake has developed AI tools, including Cortex and Snowpark. Hormel Food shares up 6%. The food giant, which makes Skippy peanut butter, Spam, and many other products, reported upbeat earnings. China-based shopping platform Temu has been fined more than $230 million in the European Union because of product safety concerns. EU regulators say some baby toys were made with chemicals that exceeded EU safety limits, and some chargers failed safety tests. Stock futures are narrowly lower this morning. That's your Fox Business Report. I'm Ginny Cosolda, invested in you.

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8: Fox News, I'm CJ Pop. The framework for a potential deal between the U.S. and Iran, waiting for the green light from President Trump.
9: If a memorandum of understanding is approved, it would mean a 60-day ceasefire extension, the Strait of Hormuz reopened, and Iran committing to dropping any ambitions of possessing a nuclear weapon.
8: Ashley Webster of the Fox Business Network in Tel Aviv. An explosive-laden Russian drone slams into an apartment building in Romania today, injuring two people. Moscow was targeting a nearby Ukrainian port. NATO's leader Mark Rutte describing Russia's behavior as reckless and a danger to us all. New York City's first Muslim mayor, that's Zohar Mamdani, confirms he's not going to Sunday's Israel Day parade. He's the first mayor to skip the event since it started in 1964. Mamdani is a critic of Israel's government. 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
10: 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I've been surfing here since I was a kid. Now, seeing my grandson out on the water, it means everything to me. Watching him and taking in the blue waves, the sea breeze, the blurry horizon.
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2: For KRVN News, I'm Bob Brogan. Nebraska 511 is reporting that I-80 westbound is closed from U.S. 283 to mile marker 238 near Lexington due to debris on road. Also, they're urging people, motorists, to take an alternate route if possible, and also expect to be diverted at that location. The Kearney Police Department, along with CHI, Good Samaritan Hospital, EMS, the Kearney Volunteer Fire Department, and the Buffalo County Sheriff's Office, responded to a two-vehicle traffic crash on Thursday at 3:26 p.m. in the 2600 block of Avenue M on the north side of the MN overpass. Preliminary investigation indicates that a flatbed pickup truck traveling northbound on the MN overpass collided with a southbound semi-truck and trailer. The occupant of the flatbed pickup truck was pronounced deceased. The crash remains under investigation by the Kearney Police Department with assistance from the Kearney-Buffalo County Fatality Accident Investigation Team, the Buffalo County Sheriff's Office, CHI, Good Samaritan, EMS, the Kearney Volunteer Fire Department, and the Nebraska State Patrol Carrier Enforcement Division. No additional information is being released at this time, pending notification of the deceased person's family and the ongoing investigation into the motor vehicle accident. The American Red Cross has an urgent need for donors and is counting on people to act now and book a time to give life-saving blood. Donors of all blood types are essential in keeping the blood supply strong enough to withstand summer challenges. Scheduled donations, which account for 90% of all blood donations, have dropped sharply in recent weeks. As a result, the blood supply has fallen by several thousand units in just a week, raising concerns that the decline could worsen as we enter trauma season. This period between Memorial Day and Labor Day brings an increase in severe injuries from car accidents, ATV crashes, sports-related injuries, and other summer activities. In fact, AAA reports that fatal crashes involving teen drivers rise by 30% during this time, often called the 100 deadliest days. A single person injured in a serious car accident can require up to 100 units of blood. Simply download the American Red Cross Blood Donor app, visit redcrossblood.org, or call 1-800-RED-CROSS to make an appointment or for more information. For KRVN News, I'm Bob Brogan.
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3: Well, good morning to you. It is 6:35. We are at 62 degrees. We've seen a little bit of rain throughout the morning, most of that moving out of the state at this time. Well, on the backside of low pressure, rain and non-severe thunderstorms are still possible today, mostly across the central and east. Highs today are in the 70s to low 80s before highs in the 80s to around 90 tomorrow through Thursday. As more low pressure moves across the plains, more rain and thunderstorms are again possible tonight through tomorrow night. The highest chances are tomorrow night. Severe storms are possible late tomorrow through tomorrow evening, with most areas in a marginal risk, which is a level 1 of 5. A higher risk of severe storms is along and west of a line from Bassett to Broken Bow and Lexington, where there is a slight risk. That's a level 2 of 5, if you're keeping track at home. A large hail and wind gusts are the primary threats with this. Occasional rain and thunderstorm chances continue Sunday through Thursday with additional disturbances. The severe threat is lower on Sunday with central and eastern locations in the lower marginal risk. Over the next 7 days, most areas can expect total rainfall of just about half an inch to an inch and a quarter. Lighter rain amounts to have a trace to a half inch fall over the western half of Kansas. So just kind of setting up for as a wet sort of looking week here coming up. It is 6:37. Coming up in this next half an hour, many of you know that the big boy train came through yesterday. We're lucky enough to live along the UP, and for many of us, we've seen it. It's pretty impressive to see. I remember a couple years ago being in my backyard, and I live a good distance from the tracks. I mean, I suppose 20 blocks or so, and I heard it coming from a distance. It was on its way from Brady, and I heard it. It just had a different whistle. I could hear it coming, and then I could see the smoke that it was belching out. Anyway, it was very cool. Very cool. So, you know, we've gotten to see Big Boy a few times, but Steve, you know, our buddy Steve White, being Steve White, got a chance to talk to the engineer, the dude that's driving it. And I'm so excited to hear this, because when I see the conductor of this thing, he is looking way in front, because the cockpit, where the guys sit, is way behind the engine. So they're looking a good long ways ahead. So I'm interested. Then we'll have that conversation coming up here in just this half hour. It is 6:38.
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9: 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Castle to Wimby up top, one-hand slam with a right hand, and a Methodist healthcare assist between area 51. 28 for Wembanyama, 9 dimes for Steph Castle.
8: You heard it all on the Spurs radio network. They defeated the Thunder in Game 6 of the Western Conference Finals, 118-91. Wemby ended with 28 points and 10 rebounds.
10: I think we were consistent and we did what we needed to do. 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
8: Game 7 will be on Saturday. The Stanley Cup playoffs continue on Friday with Game 5 between the Canadiens and the Hurricanes. The puck is set to drop at 8 Eastern, and Carolina leads the series 3-1. In Major League Baseball, the Cubs outscored the Pirates 7-2, while the Astros defeated the Rangers 5-1.
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13: This is House Call for Health. The day before the start of the work week is often referred to as the Sunday Scaries. Now new research shows while that can apply to Mondays or any day after a holiday break, those scaries can be hazardous to your health. Researchers looked at 200,000 adults and found incidents of cardiac arrest were 9% higher the day after a holiday than on a regular weekday. Doctors say stress can be associated with a change in sleep patterns and circadian rhythm when workers go from a weekend back to a work week. That stress of starting a new work week can lead to higher blood pressure and heart rate. Doctors recommend maintaining healthy sleep habits even on holiday weekends and minimizing alcohol intake. The findings are published in the journal JAMA Network Open. For more health news, go to foxnewshealth.com. House Call for Health. I'm Lisa Brady. Fox News.

0: the crew of Union Pacific's Big Boy gets a hero's welcome as the steam locomotive rumbles across Nebraska. I'm Steve White here on KRVN, and I had a chance to catch up with Ed Dickens, who runs the Union Pacific's steam program.
1: I think it's the Big Boy story, and a locomotive so big and powerful, they can hear that whistle just coming for miles. You can just feel the enthusiasm in the crowd, can't you?
2: How is this different than a traditional diesel engine that we see these days?
1: Well, this locomotive is a machine from a different era. You know, it's manually operated in every sense. It requires additional water and fuel. It's because of the different technology. Most cities, major cities across the Transcontinental Railroad, owe their initial existence to the steam locomotive for those logistical reasons, fuel and water and maintenance. But the steam locomotive in our world today, we look at it, it's a wonderful machine. We've rebuilt it, it runs very well, but it is a different technology entirely. And we're consuming anywhere from 10 gallons of fuel per mile, maybe a little bit more, depending on the conditions. And we're evaporating 150 or so gallons of water per mile. So just with those logistics, you can kind of get an idea our range. And the range is generally limited to only 200 miles. Whereas a modern locomotive, very efficient diesel-electric locomotive, the diesel engines can run thousands of miles with very little human intervention. So it's a vastly different technology from a steam locomotive.
2: You know, you could see an old locomotive at a museum somewhere, but it almost needs to be experienced, doesn't it?
1: It really does. You know, it's just when you're seeing this static locomotive that's cold, the steel, the iron is sitting there. It's cold, often shine a little bit rusty, a little bit dusky. To see a steam locomotive in operation, you know, feeling the heat off of it, the water, in this case, boiled at 300 PSI is 425 degrees. And that has this sensation that the mechanism is alive, the locomotive is alive. The whistle is its voice, and it has a very unique sound. And that in itself is really what sets it apart. That tremendous power of that boiling water, that very hot 425 degree, 300 PSI water, is really powerful. And all of the systems are controlled manually by human hands. So everything that locomotive does, there's human hands that are making all of that nuance come together at 7,000 horsepower.
2: Is that physically demanding to operate then?
1: There is a degree of strength for certain things. The whistle requires a significant pull. The throttle, you know, you're working against the throttle. They call it a balanced design. So you're actually pulling the throttle open, but the pressure is attempting to push it closed again. So it's all of that requires strength. You get lots of calluses. You know, just it's just a very tactile experience from a different era.
2: I'm out here with my son. He loves trains, tractors, and trucks. I guess a lot of us who grew up in the Midwest probably feel the same, right?
1: Oh, yes, yeah. Yeah, when we come back to pretty much all over the United States, people are really into railroads and equipment. But there's something unique about the Midwest where people appreciate tractors and equipment, you know, whether it's old aircraft or... But, you know, just the agricultural nature of what this part of the country does, there's a lot of people that really appreciate this big mechanism, this big boy locomotive. I mean, think about that for a moment. Here it is, 2026, and we are celebrating our nation's 250th anniversary of the country, 1776, 2026. And what better way to do it than the world's largest operating steam locomotive, the Big Boy? We have a beautiful American Eagle. And a lot of people don't really remember, I think, but for those of us who remember our civics classes, the three stars under that eagle, they represent the beautiful three branches of our wonderful government here in America, executive, legislative, and judicial. It all comes together as a beautiful package.
2: Everybody wants to get a picture of this because they all want to remember this, don't they?
1: Oh, that's right. Yeah. Yeah. The young kids, they're going to remember this moment. Those that remember steam locomotives, in the 70s, 80s, 90s, they remember the steam locomotives. So they're that sense of smell, that heat from the boiler, the smell of the oil, the overall aura of a steam locomotive and that whistle, you know that's bringing back memories for them.
3: Very cool. Thanks, Steve. And Steve with opportunity to talk to the engineer there of the Big Boy locomotive that went through our area yesterday. Just such a cool Ed Dickens was UP head of Heritage Trains. He was the one that Steve was talking to, and just it's a cool thing. Cool thing for sure. It is 6:50.
4: During this beef month, all Nebraskans can celebrate being number one. The Cornhusker State ranks first nationally in live animal and meat exports, totaling more than $1.3 billion. Nebraska also tops the U.S. in commercial cattle slaughtered at 7.67 million head. Join these businesses in thanking Nebraska's cattlemen.
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3: Just an update here. Looks like
6: May is the time to celebrate Nebraska agriculture, from renewable fuels to beef month. It's all a part of.
3: All right, Nebraska's, we'll get back to that in a second. We are still looking at closed roads or closed interstate, westbound Interstate 80 from Lexington, and I think it opens back up. Looks like it's going to open back up in. Let's see here. Think you can get back on in Gothenburg, but anyway, if you are westbound on I-80 heading through central Nebraska, keep that in mind. There was a accident in the Willow Creek or Willow Island area, and so that's kind of what has caused this closure. A lot of debris on the roads and stuff like that. So again, between mile marker 219 and mile marker 216, there you go. That is where they're getting some debris on the highway or on the interstate, and so they have closed things down there. So just to be aware, again, if you are on I-80, that you there is some congestion if you are headed westbound because of an accident.
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10: One of the most critical needs for beef cattle is adequate access to water. During this time of year, when ranchers are beginning to turn out cattle on the pasture, that access is even more critical. Nebraska Extension livestock educator Troy Walls talks about the importance of water for cattle on today's almanac.
11: You never really understand the importance till you don't have it. And then, oh my gosh, you have to struggle to get those cattle water. And we always want to think about water quantity as one thing, but we also have to think about that water quality. Because if the water isn't any good, the cattle aren't going to drink it. So we have to keep that in mind as well. And when we think about that quantity, Aaron, other thing I'd like to remind people is, you know, if you have 200 head of cattle and you just have a small tank, they're going to drink it all out very quickly. So you need to be thinking about how quickly you're going to get that tank full or how big your tank is so you can handle the capacity that is needed to water your cattle. So as we think about what a cow needs, those general guidelines is that a lactating cow is going to need 2 gallons of water 100 pounds of body weight per day for her. So as we think about that, so that again, that lactating cow needs 2 gallons of water per 100 pounds. Then if we think about a dry cow or a bull, they need 1 to 1.5 gallons of water per 100 pounds of body weight per day. And we base this on the nutrient requirements of beef cattle that came out in 2016. So the other consideration we always need to think about is that environmental temperature. The cattle are just like we are. When it's hotter out, we need more water. So we always have to keep that in mind as well. But yes, when we're out grazing lush grass, we know that that grass is probably only 10% dry matter. So it's probably upwards of 90% moisture. So they're getting a lot of moisture or water when they're grazing that lush forage, whatever that is out there. And that compares to a time in the winter when we're feeding those cattle dry hay that's only 10% moisture. So it will affect the amount of water that they need. But always have it in your mind that those numbers that I told you that a cow or dry, whether she's lactating or dry, is going to need, always try to have that much water available for them, because you just never quite know for sure. The other thing to think about is silage. We know that silage is 50 to 60% moisture as well. So for feeding lots of silage, they're getting some moisture with that too. And also, I guess, as I talked about needs, we never want to forget that baby calf out there. Calves do get some water from milk, but they also drink water, and we want calves to gain. So we want them to be able to reach the tank. So we need to make sure that we have our tanks banked or graded so the calves can reach the water as well. And I guess that goes too, that we want them to be drinking fresh water because we want those calves to gain well. And if there's been some studies, research out there that shows that calves are that are drinking from ponds don't gain as well as calves that are drinking from fresh water. As we think about our windmills too, we're going to have some days of doldrums in the summer where that wind isn't going to blow. So we need to make sure we have some type of backup, whether it's for a windmill with a pump jack, or maybe we have a solar well somewhere that we can have our water for our cattle. And two, to your point, where the cows drink it down first. And if the calf doesn't get a drink and the mom's already had her fill, she's ready to go out and graze again. So the calf is just going to follow along. And so we know that calf is not going to be able to, he's going to go with his mom and not get that drink for that day until she comes back in. And it could be the same scenario again. So yes, we want that recharge or that capacity for that water so those calves can have a drink.
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12: Hey, Mom and Dad, your children are surrounded by friends and a world of opinionated voices through social media. That's a lot of noise to break through, but I've got a parenting tip that can help you be not just a voice in their lives, but the voice. I call it Parental Report Card. We learn a lot from our kids' grades, don't we? Their report card gives us a sense of where they're struggling and where they're doing well in school. I realized I could use that same idea to help me better connect with my two teenagers. Every few months, I'll ask, "How well do you feel I'm listening to you when you have a problem to share? Give me a letter grade." Then we'll have a conversation about why they ranked me in the way they did and how I can better hear what is important to them. And that strategy, well, it works for me because my daily responsibilities keep me moving so fast. With so many plates spinning, I don't always know if I'm really hearing my boys in ways that they find helpful. That's important to me because they're not going to seek my advice if they don't think I care enough to give them my attention and really listen. It works so well for us, in fact, I often ask how they feel about other areas of my parenting, like how much time I'm spending with them or how well I'm communicating to them. I encourage you to give the Parental Report Card a try. It's a great way to strengthen your relationship with your kids, and that's what parenting is all about. To help your children thrive, visit FocusOnTheFamily.com. I'm Jim Daly.
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16: For KRVN News, I'm Bob Brogan. Nebraska 511 reporting that I-80 westbound at mile marker 237, which is the Lexington I-80 interchange, is now closed. You're urged to use an alternate route. Apparently, there's debris on the road, and there's also the possibility of an accident. On Thursday, Governor Jim Pillen announced the appointment of Scott Gray as Executive Director of the Nebraska Commission on Law Enforcement and Criminal Justice. Gray, a decorated 30-year veteran of the Omaha Police Department, will assume his role with the agency on August 3rd. He succeeds Brian Tuma, who announced his retirement from the Crime Commission in April. Gothenburg Health has been selected by Modern Healthcare as one of the 2026 best places to work in healthcare. The award program identifies and recognizes outstanding employers in the healthcare industry nationwide. Modern Healthcare partners with Workforce Research Group on the assessment process, which includes an extensive employee survey. Andrew Kness, CEO of Gothenburg Health, says it's truly an honor. This award reflects the dedication of our team and the positive culture we have built together. Our staff are the driving force behind everything we do, and it's because of their commitment to our patients and to each other that we continue to be recognized at a national level. A special supplement featuring a ranked list of all winners will be published in the October edition of Modern Health magazine. For KRVN News, I'm Bob Brogan.
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17: It's still not a done deal. I'm Dave Anthony, Fox News. A plan that President Trump has not signed off on yet to extend the Iran ceasefire for 60 days. Vice President Vance tells reporters Iran wants a deal.
18: And they want to open the Straits of Hormuz. We want them to open the Straits of Hormuz. There are a couple of issues on the nuclear stuff, the highly enriched stockpile, and also the question of enrichment.
17: Fox's Jeff Paul reports from Dubai.
19: This feels like this is the closest we have been to seeing the U.S. and Iran agree to a deal since the start of the war. But in another sense, we've sort of been here before where a deal feels imminent and then nothing happens. And complicating matters this time, this recent back and forth between the U.S. and Iran.
17: Referencing U.S. military shooting down Iran drones that targeted a commercial ship and attacking boats laying mines in Iran, targeting a U.S. base in Kuwait. Ukraine's President Volodymyr Zelensky is warning that Russia is preparing another major attack. Hours after a Russian drone fired at Ukraine crossed into Romania, hitting an apartment building, causing a fire that left two people injured. Romania, in response, is asking NATO for more anti-drone weaponry. A massive fireball lit up Cape Canaveral in Florida last night.
20: The Blue Origin rocket exploding during a test of its engines. A static fire engine test is when the rocket's engines are ignited and they run at full thrust, but the vehicle is unable to go anywhere during the test. The rocket was uncrewed, and thankfully no one on the ground nearby was hurt.
17: That's Fox's Marianne Rafferty. Blue Origin CEO Jeff Bezos says they don't know yet what went wrong, but will rebuild. A California eighth grader, W-O-N, the Scripps National Spelling Bee.
21: Chikungunya.
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17: 14-year-old Shrey Parikh correctly spelled 32 words in 90 seconds in a final round spell off, seven more than the runner-up. 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
1: The head of the World Health Organization has gone to Congo, the epicenter of an Ebola outbreak, as more badly needed medical equipment arrived sent by the European Union. There are just over 1,000 suspected Ebola cases and more than 200 deaths. Meanwhile, a court in Kenya has blocked a U.S. plan to set up a quarantine facility in that country for any U.S. citizens exposed to Ebola in Africa. But Kenyans are worried about the virus being brought there.
2: The facilities meant for Americans who are still asymptomatic of the potentially deadly disease. It'll also be equipped to provide advanced care for U.S. citizens who develop symptoms until they can be evacuated. Those who are evacuated won't be going back to the States. Instead, the official says they'll be sent to third countries because it's faster. Meanwhile, Secretary of State Marco Rubio has said, "We cannot and will not allow any cases of Ebola to enter the United States." Jill Nato, Fox News.
1: Also in Kenya, 8 female students have been arrested, suspected of arson in yesterday's fire at a girls' boarding school that killed 16 children, injured 79 others. In Dallas, Texas, they're searching for any more victims of an apartment building explosion.
4: We responded to a gas leak, reported gas leak. Our first responders, while they were en route to that gas leak, a subsequent explosion occurred.
1: Dallas Fire and Rescue Deputy Chief Mark Berry, at least 3 people were killed, 5 others injured. On Wall Street, could be another record day. Stock futures are rising the morning after the Dow, the NASDAQ, and the S&P 500 closed at all-time highs. In the NBA playoffs, the Spurs force a Game 7. Victor Wembanyama scored 28 points to lead San Antonio past Oklahoma City 118-91 on NBC. The Spurs and defending champion Thunder play one more time tomorrow. The winner will face the New York Knicks in the NBA Finals. I'm Dave Anthony. This is Fox News.
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3: Well, good morning to you. It is 7:08, 63 degrees. 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Today, cloudy, chance of showers, patchy fog in the morning, then partly cloudy with a chance of showers and a slight chance of thunderstorms in the afternoon. Highs going to get up into the upper 70s, southeast winds at 10 to 15. We're going to put chance of precipitation at 50%. Chance tonight at 40%, partly cloudy. Lows in the 50s.
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5: Good Friday morning. On the Rural Radio Network, I'm Alex Makovica with today's agriculture news. As Nebraska cattle producers continue to navigate concerns around Tularia, a tick-borne cattle disease that was recently detected in several Nebraska counties, researchers and veterinarians are urging producers to stay informed and remain vigilant heading into the summer. The disease is primarily spread by the Asian longhorn tick, which has not yet been found in Nebraska, but the tick is established in 26 other states, including neighboring Iowa, Kansas, and Missouri. Dr. Matt Hilly is with Nebraska's Veterinary Diagnostic Center and says the biggest concern right now is cattle brought into Nebraska, particularly breeding cattle for cow-calf herds and some feeders coming in from the southeast.
6: So far, we don't have the tick in the state, and luckily the vast majority of speculative models show that the majority of the state would not be very suitable for the tick to be established.
5: The disease attacks red blood cells and can cause anemia and, in severe cases, death. Dr. Hilly says the tick remains the primary way the disease spreads, although contaminated needles and biting insects can also transmit it. He says there's not a vaccine or effective treatment option, and researchers say infected cattle become lifelong carriers of Tularia. But there is good news, he said, for Nebraska.
6: Again, luckily, I think we're in a good position that we are unlikely to at least unlikely to have the tick established in the state. If it is, it's probably going to be in very small portions. That would change the risk to the cow-calf sector, in my opinion, although that's unlikely to happen. Thankfully, we haven't had that yet and probably won't. But until then, we need to focus on not importing it.
5: Again, Dr. Matt Hilly with UNL's Vet Diagnostic Center. I'm Alex Makovica.
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5: 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Cash cattle trade has been a little quiet as of late, and some of the details underneath the market are catching the attention of Brad Coyma with KKV Trading. In the latest episode of Cattle Call, he said last week's negotiated trade was unusually light, with a near even split between upfront and deferred delivery cattle.
8: Yeah, it was interesting to me too, and I'm glad you brought it up. 28,768 in the 15 to 30 slot, a little more than what it had been for a while, right? You know, so you wonder, and you hear the stories of some of the big four that's bought cattle, I know, for the third week of June, you know, so, you know, that would fit into that slot. And yeah, I don't know. I worry whenever you take that number down, 4,100 in Texas, that's how many they negotiated for, some ridiculous thing like that. You know, I mean, and I guess that's reflective of the lower market, in my opinion, but maybe this week, although I doubt it, just because I think that people have enough long bought cattle. It is the old saying would be for a short for a long. We do have a 4-day business week for a 5-day kill week.
5: Coyma says the industry continues to balance tight numbers with bigger cattle as the market works through another week of price discovery. These comments and more in the latest episode of Cattle Call presented by Blue Chip Herefords in Oxford, Nebraska. 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Well, as Nebraska celebrates Renewable Fuels Month, demand is helping drive a wave of new crush plants across the Midwest, and that includes two in Nebraska. One in David City and one in Norfolk. Chad Spahn is president and CEO of Norfolk Crush and said their facility began crushing beans in October of 2024. It's designed to process 40 million bushels annually.
9: You know, for a crush plant that crushes almost 2,000 acres of soybeans a day, we need a lot of farmers, right, to produce soybeans for our crush plant.
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3: It is 7:17. We are at 63 degrees here at the stations of KRVN. Thank you so much for joining us. Time for us to talk a little sports. Jason Jorgensen is in here with me, and boy, I tell you, it was if you could stay up, you had some good entertainment last night.
14: Quite a game last night from the Huskers softball team as they were able to win it. There was a lot of drama in that one as Ava Kuzek was a hero for the Huskers in the 10th.
16: Ava swings and drives this one to center. Johnson going back. It's gone. It's gone. Huskers win. Huskers win. Huskers win. Huskers win. 5-3. Ava Kuzek, two-run home run.
14: That was Nate Rohr, the Huskers Sports Network, on the call. Kuzek walked it off for the Big Red with that home run that gave them the 5-3 win in 10 innings. She talks about that game-winning at bat.
18: I feel like I took a couple steps because it felt good off the bat, but I wasn't sure. And then I just threw my hands up hoping it was going out. and then I think the tears started coming around third, just seeing all of these girls just absolutely screaming. And I was like, there's just no way that just happened.
14: If you haven't paid attention to this team yet, you might want to start.
3: Yeah.
14: The game was tied at 2 in the top of the 8th before Arkansas scratched across a run. Then Hannah Core came up and tied the game with a solo home run in the bottom of that inning. Jordy Fromm pitched a complete game for the Big Red, who are now 52-6. It was their first win at the College World Series since 2002. They advance on. They'll play top-seeded Alabama at 6 tomorrow night. Have the game for you here on 880 KRV.
3: Watch a little bit of the Alabama UCLA game because I was on it at a decent time, and Alabama had its battle.
14: Yeah, they're good. 20th ranked Husker baseball begins the Lincoln Regional today as they'll take on the South Dakota State Jackrabbits. They didn't have a great season, but they are here after winning the Summit League title. These two no strangers to one another. They met in early March, one of those midweek games, with the Huskers winning at 5-4. First pitch this afternoon at 3. We'll have it for you on Kimmy Country. Boys State Golf is in the books in Class A Lincoln East. They were the champs. Kearney finished 5th. Benjamin Hammond of Kearney had a nice tournament. Finished tied for 8th, shooting a 71 in round 2 to finish up at 2 over. Class B Bennington, they had the team champ and the individual champion in Austin Yoakum. In Class C, there was a little bit of a high drama yesterday. Benjamin Hammond of Kearney had a nice tournament. Finished tied for 8th, shooting a 71 in round 2 to finish up at 2 over. Class B Bennington, they had the team champ and the individual champion in Austin Yoakum. In Class C, there was a little bit of a high drama yesterday. It's Fremont Bergen and Adams Central went to a playoff. Bergen eventually won it. 2-day total. Jack Alberts from Grand Island Central Catholic, he tied for 5th. Team standings, Gothenburg was 11th and Cozad came in 12th place. In Class D, Creighton is expected took the team title. Hastings St. Cecilia was 3rd. Overton finished 9th. Lucas Armstrong from Red Cloud is the individual champion after he carded a 1-over through 2 rounds. Jack Baker from Hitchcock County was tied for 4th. Landon Shepard from St. Pat's and Houston Billiter of Southwest, they tied for 7th. Also, Scott Beaker-Bertrand had a nice tournament. He was 16th. The annual Cambridge CSO All-Star Girls and Boys Basketball Games are set for tonight. This year, these games will recognize 4 legendary coaches. They include the great Randy Carpenter of Lexington, Bob Tomlin from Cambridge, Larry Pritchett from Grant, Perkins County, and Del Schoenfisch from Cambridge. Here's a trivia question there.
3: Yeah.
14: How would you like to go and pile up all their wins, state titles? Those 4 guys won some hardware.
3: Oh, they did.
14: Back in the day.
3: A lot of games. Wow.
14: NBA playoff, San Antonio. They flushed Oklahoma City last night, 118-91. In Major League Baseball, the Cubs bounced Pittsburgh 7-2. In the American League, the White Sox, Toronto, Houston, and Angels all won. And in interleague action, Atlanta hammered Boston 10-2. That is a look at sports. For more, you can find that anytime at krvn.com.
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1: 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We're here with Cale Harrington. Ask Cale, why should you do lead?
2: Yeah, well, going into the program,

0: when you're doing your application and getting started with the interview. I think there's naturally a lot of unknowns with exactly what you're getting yourself into, but it is a commitment and it was a life-changing experience for me. Being able to travel across the state to visit different universities and colleges, visit different ag businesses in those different parts of the state, really opens your eyes to the opportunities that are within our state and meet a lot of the great people that are leading our industries to make a connection with them. Something that I'm really proud and thankful that I took the opportunity to do.
1: That's Gail Harrington from Loup City. And that is today's AgriMinute.
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1: Let's take a look here. It could be kind of an interesting weekend, maybe. Widespread rain this morning, gradually tapering off as we head towards midday and early afternoon. Showers will clear out in the same pattern they arrived, moving from the southwest to the northeast. Rainfall totals are shaping up to be fairly beneficial, with about 2 to 5 tenths of an inch north of I-80, 3 to 7 tenths south of I-80 across Nebraska, up to and around an inch, or maybe even a little bit more in north-central Kansas. By later today, most areas turn dry, but skies will stay mostly cloudy, helping hold temperatures down in the 70s to the low 80s. Winds will remain out of the southeast, picking back up this afternoon with gusts up to around 25 miles per hour. Heading into tonight, a few scattered thunderstorms may develop. Mainly north and east, but severe weather is not expected. For the weekend, the pattern stays active. Saturday brings another round of scattered afternoon and evening storms as energy moves in from the Rockies. A few storms could be on the stronger side, especially at night, with gusty winds and hail possible, but severe weather looks limited for now. Sunday keeps the warm, somewhat unsettled pattern going, with highs in the 80s and another chance of isolated to scattered storms. Looking ahead to next week, we'll keep daily chances for showers and thunderstorms in the forecast, though timing and location remain uncertain. There are early signs conditions could trend drier and warmer by the middle to the end of next week. We'll keep an eye on all of it for you. That's your 880 Weather Watch.
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1: For KRVN News, I'm Bob Rogan. I-80 westbound is closed from U.S. 283 to mile marker 238 on Interstate 80 as a result of debris on the road. Motorists are urged to take an alternate route. Expect traffic to be diverted in that location. A top priority for the Nebraska State Education Association in the 2026 legislative session, paid family and medical leave, faced headwinds due to a major state budget deficit and was unsuccessful. NSCA President Tim Royer says the organization will continue pushing for it in 2027.
2: Alabama just passed a law providing paid family medical leave for their educators, and I candidly don't like being behind on education compared to Alabama. That kind of rubs me the wrong way. One thing we started to tell lawmakers is, look, if you don't get this done for another year, we fully intend to put this as a ballot measure for the 2028 election. And so we're hoping that motivates our lawmakers to really sit down and work with us and find a good solution so that way we can deliver this for educators.
1: Royer says the measure got stuck in committee with feedback on it that it was an unfunded mandate and an unfair burden to place on schools, but he says the NSEA will go back to the drawing board and figure out how to get it done. The NSEA is holding six strong summer leadership conferences across the state, including one that was held in Lexington on Thursday. The Nebraska Bloom Trail kicked off this spring and is a passport-style tour of flower farms, greenhouses, and floral shops across Nebraska. Andrea Curlow, founder of the Nebraska Bloom Trail and owner of Aunt Annie's Flower Farm and Mercantile in Pauline, Nebraska, south of Hastings, says she came up with the idea of a Bloom Trail back in March of this year.
3: The Bloom Trail was created on getting the word out about the small flower farms that are around Nebraska and other local businesses such as greenhouses and floral shops. I have a friend that has a floral shop in Clay Center, Three Pink Elephants. And we kind of got together and we're like, hey, you know,

0: this should be something we do. You know, why not have one for these kind of businesses? And so we just decided that we were going to do it. And I pursued it. And here we are, starting the Nebraska Bloom Trail.
1: This year, there are 32 stops across the state. The Nebraska Bloom Trail program has rewards for as few as 5 stops, but the more stops you make, the bigger the prizes. Curlow says there will also be a drawing in October at the end of the program for those who complete all the stops on the trail. For more information, go to the Nebraska Bloom Trail Facebook page. For KRVN News, I'm Bob Brogan.
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3: Fox News, I'm CJ Papa. President Trump still hasn't signed off on the tentative deal struck by the U.S. and Iran.
4: Here is what's on the table regarding the potential 60-day agreement. The Strait of Hormuz fully reopens and mines are removed within 30 days. The U.S. lifts its blockade, allowing Iran to sell oil freely. Iran agrees to not pursue a nuclear weapon, and talks begin on disposing its enriched uranium.
3: That's Fox's Jeff Paul in Dubai. The two-day manhunt on Hawaii's Big Island is over.
5: Locating the suspect concealed within a small cave on the neighboring property. The suspect, identified as Jacob Baker, male 36, was taken into custody without incident.
3: That's Hawaii County Police Chief Reed Mahuna. Cops accused Baker of killing 3 elderly men. America's listening to Fox News.
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8: Good morning. It is 63 degrees at 7:36 here from the KRVN studios in Lexington, Nebraska. Good morning. I hope you're doing well. Scattered rain moving across much of central and eastern Nebraska this morning, and those really eastern Nebraska at this point. Rain chances will range anywhere from 30 to 80%, with the steadiest rain expected northeast of Hebron to Ordline, and that's what we saw. A few weak thunderstorms could mix in this afternoon, but overall severe weather is not expected today. As we head into overnight, most areas actually look to dry out through, though a stray storm could try to sneak into western and southwestern Nebraska late. Now, looking ahead to the weekend, Saturday starts a warming trend as skies gradually clear from southwest to northeast. Highs will climb into the 80s to around 90 degrees with the warmest readings in southwest Nebraska. Humidity will also be on the rise with dew points staying in the 60s. That warm, moist air will fuel instability, and while storm coverage should stay isolated to scattered thanks to that cap that's still in place we talked about yesterday, any storms that do form, especially in western Nebraska and Kansas, could become severe. Large hail and damaging winds will be the main threats as storms move east into the area Saturday evening. Sunday brings more of the same, warm and a bit humid with highs and again in the mid 80s to the low 90s. Isolated storms are possible during the afternoon, so we'll keep an eye on that too. And once again, a few could turn to be severe. Beyond the weekend, we stay in an active pattern with periodic chances for showers and thunderstorms and temperatures holding near to above normal. That's your 880 Weather Watch.
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11: Welcome, everybody, back here to the Nebraska Rodeo Update. I'm your host, Brody Benson, as we bring you all the information pertaining to Nebraska Rodeo and Nebraska Western sporting events. This past weekend, the Nebraska High School Rodeo Association traveled to Atkinson and Valentine. Your winners from Atkinson are as followed. In the bareback riding, Kelson Leonard with a score of 67. In the barrel racing, Grace Kravko with a time of 16.039. In the breakaway roping, Alex Foray with a time of 2.26. No winners in the bull riding. In the goat tie-in, Alex Foray with a time of 7.65. In the pole bending, Macy Harrington with a time of 20.799. In the saddle bronc riding, Grady Gorwell wins it with a score of 70. In the steer wrestling, Cotter Johnson wins it with a time of 5.44. In the team roping, Lucas Berkey and Tyler McCauley win it with a time of 7.03. In the tie-down roping, Cody Marshall wins it with a time of 12.41. In the boys' cutting, Colt Smith wins it with a score of 73. In the girls' cutting, Callie Olson wins it with a score of 73. In the light rifle, Carson Chesley wins it with a score of 318. In the trap shooting, Blaine Frizzle wins it with a score of 49. Your boys' all-around winner on Saturday, Grady Gorwell, and your women's all-around winner on Saturday is Alex Foray. Your winners from Valentine are as followed. In the bareback riding, Kanan Heath with a score of 69. In the barrel racing, Macy Harrington with a time of 17.759. In the breakaway roping, Emerson Thorberg with a time of 2.26. No winners in the bull riding. In the goat tie-in, Phoenix Brown wins it with a time of 7.55. In the pole bending, Macy Harrington wins it with a time of 20.261. In the saddle bronc riding, Grady Gorwell wins it with a score of 72. In the steer wrestling, Carter Johnston wins it with a time of 9.88. In the team roping, Hudson Redmond and Alfred Schweitzer wins it with a time of 8.87. In the tie-down roping, Cato Schrunk wins it with a time of 9.95. In the boys' cutting, Colt Smith wins it with a score of 73. In the girls' cutting, Carson McBride wins it with a score of 73. Your men's all-around winner on Sunday is Carter Johnston, and your women's all-around winner on Sunday is Macy Harrington. A couple weeks ago, the Nebraska Junior High Rodeo Association had their state finals, and these are the top four from each event that punched their ticket to nationals. In the girls' goat tie-in, Bentley Barnett, Neely Robinson, Reagan Schaff, and Kirsten Allen. In the boys' goat tie-in, Jace Foray, Caleb Rhea, Truett McIntyre, and Trey Barnett. In the pole bending, Abby Cole, Brielle Stoltenberg, Josie Wells, and Sonny Joe Spannel. In the girls' breakaway, Bentley Barnett, Brecken Cover, Sadie Lemkuhler, and Olivia Doggett. In the boys' breakaway, Creighton Schmidt, Colin Schrunk, Gavin Connell, and Ian Wells. In the tie-down roping, Truett McIntyre, Rankin Hurlburt, Trig Bozer, and Amory Paxton. In the shoot dogging, Maddox Cooksley, Rankin Hurlburt, Sean Heath, and Colt Bauer. In the bareback riding, Colin Schrunk. In the bull riding, Trig Bozer, Quinton Bozer, Spur Sweeley, and John Dearmont. In the saddlebronc riding, Quinton Bozer, Trig Bozer, Waylon Hebert, and Spur Sweeley. In the barrel racing, Abigail Mundorf, Lauren Rosander, Sonny Joe Spannel, and Brecken Cover. In the ribbon roping, Truett McIntyre and Brecken Cover, Amory Paxton and Reagan Schaff, Rankin Hurlburt and Jaylee Kersavi, and Colin Strunk and Kirsten Allen. In the team roping, Gavin Connell and Truett McIntyre, Amory Paxton and Caleb Rhea, Waylon Hebert and Georgie Potter, Bentley Barnett and Trey Barnett. In the shooting sports, Jelana Krakow, Reagan Schaff, Talon Chesley, and Brinley Backman. Those athletes will compete at the National Junior High Finals Rodeo in Guthrie, Oklahoma at the Lazy E Arena June 21st through the 27th. Coming up this weekend, the Nebraska High School Rodeo Association finishes off their season in Bridgeport, Harrison, and Crawford. And that's going to do it for this week's Nebraska Rodeo Update. I'm your host, Brody Benson, and we'll see you next time.
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13: It was a game for the ages for the Huskers softball team, who found a way to hold off 10th-ranked Arkansas last night at the first game of the Women's College World Series, as Ava Kuzak was a hero for the Huskers. She walked it off for the Big Red in their 5-3 win in 10 innings with a two-run homer. Head coach Ronna Revelle says this was exactly the type of game she was expecting.
14: So a tip of the hat to Arkansas. They came out here, they battled, we battled. We just, you know, I said earlier in the week, I thought it was going to be the team. We're so razor thin in the margins of when you look at our statistics. It was going to be one team made one more execution, and that's exactly how it played out.
13: The game was tied at two in the top of the eighth before Arkansas scored the go-ahead run, only to see Nebraska's Hannah Cora tied up with a solo home run in the bottom of that inning. Jordy Fromm pitched a complete game for the Huskers, who are now 52-6 on the season. It was Nebraska's first win of the College World Series since 2002. They advance on. They'll play top-seeded Alabama tomorrow night at 6. We'll bring you that game on 880 KRVN. Postseason begins today for the Husker baseball team. They are hosting the Lincoln Regional. They will battle South Dakota State this afternoon at 3. We will bring you that one on Kimmy Country. Boys golf wrapped up yesterday. Lincoln East, they were the Class A champion. Kearney finished in fifth place as a team. Benjamin Hammond of Kearney led the Bearcats. He tied for eighth, shooting a 71 in the second round. In Class B, Bennington, they were the team champ. They also had the individual champion as Austin Yoakum won it. In Class C, Fremont Bergen and Adams Central went to a playoff before Bergen was able to win it. Nash Malone from Kearney Catholic, he is the back-to-back state champion, finished up the tournament at 5-under. In Class D, Creighton took the team title while St. Cecilia was third. Hitchcock County finished seventh. Luke Armstrong from Red Cloud, he was the individual champ, shooting a 1-over for the tournament. And the annual Cambridge CSO All-Star Girls and Boys Basketball Games are set for tonight. This year, they are honoring four legendary coaches from the region. They include Dale Schoenfisch of Cambridge, Larry Prisch, a great run at Grant Perkins County, along with Bob Tomlin of Cambridge, and the great Randy Carpenter of Lexington. That is a look at sports. For more, you can find that anytime at KRVN.com. I'm Jason Jorgensen.
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8: It is May 29th. Time for us to take a look at what took place on this day. Mentioned this one earlier, but again, I think it's interesting. It is Mount Everest Day, and because of this, it's that day, because this is the day that Edmund Hillary of New Zealand and Tenzing Norgay, who is the Sherpa who led the way from Nepal, became the first climbers to reach the summit of Mount Everest. It's actually Norgay's birthday. Also, that's pretty cool, huh? That's a pretty good birthday present. Let's see what else. 1790, Rhode Island became the 13th and final original colony to ratify the United States Constitution. Okay. Let's see here. What else? 1914, Canadian ocean liner RMS Empress of Ireland sank in the St. Lawrence River in eastern Quebec after colliding with a Norwegian cargo ship. Of the 1,477 people on board the Empress of Ireland, 1,000 of them, just a little over 1,000 died. 1977, Janet Guthrie became the first woman to race at the Indianapolis 500. She finished 29th. A.J. Foyt, who at that time seemed to win all the races, won the race for his fourth time that year. 1985, 39 people were killed at the European Cup Finals in Brussels, Belgium, when rioting broke out and a wall separating the British and Italian soccer fans collapsed. 1988, President Ronald Reagan and Soviet leader Mikhail Gorbachev began their fourth summit meeting in Moscow. Let's see. 2004, World War II Memorial on the National Mall was dedicated by President George W. Bush. 2009, a judge in Los Angeles sentenced music producer Phil Spector to 19 years to life in prison. And in 2020, fired Minneapolis police officer Derek Chauvin was arrested and charged with third-degree murder and second-degree manslaughter in the death of George Floyd. It's your birthday today. Happy birthday to you. Look who you shared with. My goodness. How about this? John F. Kennedy. JFK was born on this day in Brookline, Massachusetts in 1917. Bob Hope, born on this day in 1903. Died at 100 years old, reportedly peacefully in his bed. And Tenzing Norgay, told you about him. He was born 1914. Annette Bening, 1958. Former NBA star Carmelo Anthony was born on this day, 1984. LaToya Jackson, who I believe was one of the very... She was the only Jackson girl. Of course, there's the only other one's Janet. But LaToya was in... Her character was in the Michael movie. She was born 1956. Let's see. Oh, Patrick Henry. Give me liberty or give me death guy. He was born 1736 on this day. Melissa Etheridge, great singer and songwriter, born on this day. Daniel Tosh, comedian and TV host, also born on this day. So if it's your birthday, happy birthday to you. I hope that you have a wonderful day.

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1: Victor Wembanyama and the Spurs have forced a game seven.
2: 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Castle to Whitby up top. One hand slam with a right hand and a Methodist healthcare assist between area 51. 28 for Wembanyama, 9 dimes for Steph Castle.
1: You heard it all on the Spurs radio network. They defeated the Thunder in Game 6 of the Western Conference Finals, 118-91. Wemby ended with 28 points and 10 rebounds.
3: I think we were consistent and we did what we needed to do. 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
1: Game 7 will be on Saturday. The Stanley Cup playoffs continue on Friday with Game 5 between the Canadiens and the Hurricanes. The puck is set to drop at 8 Eastern, and Carolina leads the series 3-1. In Major League Baseball, the Cubs outscored the Pirates 7-2, while the Astros defeated the Rangers 5-1.
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14: For KRVN News, I'm Bob Brogan. I-80 westbound had been closed from US 283 to mile marker 238 as a result of debris on the road. Apparently, that closure has ended, and either the debris has been cleaned up or else the situation has stabilized. But you might want to be careful in that area because traffic may still be being diverted at this time. On Thursday, Governor Jim Pillen announced the appointment of Scott Gray as executive director of the Nebraska Commission on Law Enforcement and Criminal Justice. Gray, a decorated 30-year veteran of the Omaha Police Department, will assume his role with the agency on August 3rd. He succeeds Brian Tuma, who announced his retirement from the Crime Commission in April. A professor at the University of Nebraska at Lincoln competed in Jeopardy yesterday. Ken Bloom who serves as the department chair for the physics and astronomy department at UNL, competed against defending champion Chris D'Angelo and Ariel Epstein. D'Angelo would extend his winning streak to 7 games. Bloom took third. Bloom is the second Nebraskan to compete on the TV game show this month. Tristan Williams, originally from Lincoln, won 10 games earlier this month, winning $224,902 over the stretch. For KRVN News, I'm Bob Brogan.
0: Owned by the men and women of agriculture. 880 KRVN Lexington, K259 BL Burwell, and K253 CS Grand Island.
15: It's still just a tentative deal.
16: I'm Dave Anthony, Fox News. It would extend the Iran ceasefire for 60 days. President Trump's yet to sign off on it and tells Laura Trump in an interview that'll air on her show on Fox tomorrow night.
17: That's what I do. I negotiate. They negotiate. They're very good negotiators. They're crafty. But in the end, we have all the cards.
16: Fox's Madeline Rivera is at the White House.
18: The memo of understanding states shipping will be restored in the Strait of Hormuz without restrictions. And this includes Iran removing mines from the waterway within 30 days. The U.S. would also lift its blockade and some sanctions to allow Iran to sell oil. Iran would also commit to not pursuing a nuclear weapon. It's still unclear, though, what would happen to Iran's stockpile of highly enriched uranium. And that's one of the issues that will continue to be hashed out within this 60-day window.
16: There was a giant orange fireball in the night sky in Florida as Blue Origin was prepping for a rocket launch next week.
19: When they tried to do a static fire test at Cape Canaveral Space Force Station in Florida late Thursday, the rocket exploded. Sound courtesy of Spaceflight Now's YouTube page. It was a monstrous explosion completely shrouding the 320-foot-tall Glenn rocket.
16: Fox's Jill Nato. The rocket's unmanned, so no one was hurt. Blue Origin CEO Jeff Bezos says it's too early to know the cause, but they will rebuild. An Amtrak train caught fire in a tunnel in New York City early this morning. 5 workers were hurt, 2 seriously, disrupting train service. Former Attorney General Pam Bondi is at the Capitol now to answer House Committee's questions on the Jeffrey Epstein files.
20: Cameras and microphones will not be allowed, and Bondi will not be under oath. Bondi was subpoenaed to appear while she led the DOJ, but she refused. Bondi did, however, agree to sit for this transcribed interview. She is expected to be at the meeting with Assistant U.S. Attorney General Harmeet Dillon.
16: That's Fox's Gernal Scott. 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
16: While the U.S. military keeps patrolling the Eastern Pacific and Caribbean in an operation that's blown up dozens of suspected drug trafficking boats,
24: the New York Times reports there's an agreement to carry out joint military strikes on drug gangs in Guatemala. President Bernardo Arevalo says only Congress can authorize foreign soldiers on Guatemalan soil, and there are no plans to request that. Arevalo and his defense minister spoke with U.S. War Secretary Pete Hegseth last week. He says a request for military assistance with anti-drug trafficking operations is within the framework of existing agreements, including access to equipment, training, and experts. Chris Foster, Fox News.
16: Vice President Vance went to Colorado, congratulating the class of 26 at the U.S. Air Force Academy.
25: So impressed am I with this group.
16: And in his commencement address, Vance told the graduates,
25: AI will inevitably change warfare. And of course, as you've learned over the last 4 years, it already has.
16: But the vice president also told them there are limits to artificial intelligence.
25: Decisions over life and death must be made by humans and not machines.
16: But there's a growing concern about AI
15: from taking away jobs to going out of control.
1: Nearly 80% of voters call it urgent, the need for AI regulations, with 8 in 10 saying that protecting public interests should be prioritized over promoting innovation, with more than half, according to the latest Fox News poll, saying the responsibility falls on the government and the tech industry. Younger voters under 30 favor AI regulations less than voters 65 and older, with a Fox News poll showing that 6 in 10 Democrats favor coordinating AI regulations with other countries. 6 in 10 Republicans favor acting independently. Independents are evenly split. Jeff Manasso, Fox News.
15: On Wall Street, stock futures are rising, so down the Nasdaq could add to record highs yesterday. In the NBA playoffs, San Antonio forced a Game 7 of the Western Conference Finals, blowing out Oklahoma City by 27 points. They'll play tomorrow night. I'm Dave Anthony. This is Fox News.
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4: .06 and 63 degrees here at the Lexington studios of KRVN. All right, let's take a look at our weather. Let's see, we have to look forward to upcoming ag information brought to you by Ward Laboratories as we get cooking here on this 8 o'clock hour. Cloudy with a chance of showers in central Nebraska. Patchy fog in the morning, then partly cloudy with a chance of showers and a slight chance of thunderstorms in the afternoon. Highs in the upper 70s. Southeast winds at 10 to 15. Chance of precipitation is at 50%. Tonight, partly cloudy with in the evening, then becoming mostly cloudy. A 40% chance of showers and thunderstorms. Lows in the mid-50s. Southeast winds at 10 to 15 with gusts to around 25. For Saturday, breezy in central Nebraska, mostly cloudy in the morning, then becoming partly cloudy. A 40% chance of showers and thunderstorms. Highs in the mid-80s. Southeast winds at 10 to 15. Saturday night, showers and thunderstorms likely. Lows in the mid-50s. Chance of precipitation, 80%. Sunday, mostly sunny. Highs in the mid-80s. For northwest and north central Kansas, areas of fog this morning, mostly cloudy with a chance of sprinkles, then partly cloudy in the afternoon, highs in the low 80s, south winds at 10 to 20. For tonight, decreasing clouds, lows in the lower 50s, southeast winds at 10 to 15, Saturday partly cloudy in the morning, then clearing. Highs in the upper 80s, south winds at 10 to 15, gusting up to 30 in the afternoon. For Monday, decreasing clouds, highs in the mid-80s. For northeast Colorado, Friday, that's today, mostly cloudy, slight chance of thunderstorms in the afternoon, highs near 80, south winds at 10 to 20 with gusts up to 30, chance of precipitation is at 10%. Friday night, mostly cloudy with a chance of thunderstorms in the evening, then partly cloudy after midnight, lows in the lower 50s. For Saturday, mostly cloudy, a 30% chance of thunderstorms, highs in the lower 80s, west winds at 10 to 15 with gusts up to 25 miles an hour. Saturday night, partly cloudy, there is a 40% chance of thunderstorm, lows in the upper 40s. And then Sunday in northeast Colorado, mostly sunny, highs in the mid 80s.
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8: Well, good morning. Mixed prices overnight. July corn down 2¾ cents at 4.53. July wheat down a penny and a quarter, 6.22¾. And July beans up 3¾ cents at 11.98¾. There's been some rumors of some Chinese buying. We just had an export flash just now, 192,000 metric tons of beans to unknown, 60 old, 132 new. So that could be Chinese business there. The weekly export figures, soybeans a combined 438, corn a combined 1.64, both a little bit light. The wheat combined 253, it was 807 canceled, and 1.06 million metric tons pushed into next year. So all they did was roll out of old into new. But 253 was the net there. We don't have any deal signed with the U.S. and Iran. They keep talking about this memo. But crude oil seems to think there's something being signed that's down another $2 a barrel. That weighed on the corn market out here. I just can't see the president signing what's in front of him at the moment, but we'll see what he does there. The weather around the country, Nebraska looks like it's got 9 days of rain, pretty wet. Kansas, rain today and tomorrow, then Sunday, Monday, dry, and then five more days of rain. Looks a little bit mixed there, but the north part of the country, north central, still looks pretty dry to me. And that's pretty much it.
7: 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Do you remember that trading of futures and options involves a risk of loss and may not be suitable for all investors? 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On this Building Nebraska Minute, we're featuring Craig Gaina of Gaina Trucking, who joined us on the Building Nebraska podcast. The business has grown to include over 100 trucks, 200 machines, and a crew just shy of 300 to operate them. Gaina says integrity is at the heart of it all.
9: Really what it comes down to, in our opinion, is just integrity. You know, we take the utmost, that is like top of our list, is having integrity, ambition, integrity, because, you know, the old saying, nobody cares how much you know until they know how much you care, is just so true.
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7: 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It's time now for our livestock comments this morning from Jerry Stoll with Country Futures in Frankfort, Kansas. Good morning, Jerry.
10: Good morning, Lacey, on this last trading day of the month of May, and come in next week and we'll be into June. Currently, S&P futures trading up 10, the dollar index up 4, Dow futures up 135. Crude oil currently 87.41, down 143. Switching over to the pork, last night's lean hog index was 90.92, up 34. And that pork cutout value was 99.11, up 76. Hogs are just sitting here. We're sitting there at the wide disparity between this lean hog index and June futures, and that will definitely be coming together here as we get into June and get closer to that expiration of that June contract. We'll call hogs mixed here on the opening. Latest CME feeder cattle index was 369.63, up 237. And based on cash, we would expect that index to be up sharply on tonight's print, probably closer to 373 to somewhere between there and 374. And that is that would be about $20 over the current August futures, a wide spread here between August futures and this feeder index. Choice beef cutout value last night was 392.32, down 240.
0: despite the lower kills, as beef cutout values so far has just failed to perform up to expectations. We heard of one major packer yesterday announcing kill cuts in response to this poor beef. Packer bids in the South this morning are 253. I think there's still a general feeling that the cash market will be somewhere between 56 and 8 this week. We'll call futures mixed to higher here on the opening.
11: Thank you, Jerry. That is Jerry Stoll of Country Futures in Frankfort, Kansas, here on the Rural Radio Network.
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26: There was some high drama last night for the Huskers in the first round of the Women's College World Series in Oklahoma City, as Nebraska's Ava Kuzik was a hero for the Huskers.
27: Ava swings and drives this one to center. Johnson going back. It's gone. It's gone. Huskers win. Huskers win. Huskers win. Huskers win. 5-3. Ava Kuzik, two-run home run.
26: That was Nate Rohr and the Husker Sports Network with the call. Kuzik walked it off for Nebraska as they won it 5-3 in 10 innings. And she talks about that game wanting it back.
28: I feel like I took a couple steps because it felt good off the bat, but I wasn't sure, and then I just threw my hands up hoping it was going out, and then I think the tears started coming around third, just seeing all of these girls just absolutely screaming, and I was like, there's just no way that just happened.
26: Game was tied at two in the top of the eighth before Arkansas was able to put a run across. Then they saw Nebraska's Hannah Core tied up with a solo shot in the bottom of that inning. Arkansas had another chance to win the game in the bottom of the eighth with runners at first and third, but were unable to score against Nebraska's Jordy Fromm, who pitched a complete game. Nebraska's now 52-6 on the year. The Huskers advance on to play top-seeded Alabama tomorrow night at 6. That is the game we will bring you on 880 KRVN, 106.9 in Kearney and 98.5 in Grand Island. 20th-ranked Husker baseball team starts hosting their Lincoln Regional today. They'll take on South Dakota State in the opening game. Jackrabbits were just 24-31, but earned an automatic bid after winning the Summit League Championship. Huskers beat the Jackrabbits back in early March, 5-4. First pitch this afternoon is set for 3. We'll bring you the game on Kemi Country. Boys State Golf wrapped up yesterday in Class A Lincoln East. They were the team champion. Kearney finished in 5th place. The Bearcats' Benjamin Hammond tied for 8th as he shot a round of 71 yesterday. Finished up the tournament at 2 over. In Class B, Bennington was the state champion. Austin Jokum of Bennington, he was the champion. Class C, Bergen Catholic, they were able to hold off Adams Central in a playoff. Nash Malone of Kearney Catholic was a back-to-back state champion, finished up with a 5-under mark for the tournament. Jack Alberts from Grand Island Central Catholic was tied for 5th. Gothenburg finished 11th, while Cozad was 12th. In Class D, Creighton took home the team title. St. Cecilia was 3rd, while Hitchcock County was 7th, and Overton finished 9th. Luke Armstrong from Red Cloud was the champion. Jack Baker of Hitchcock County, he finished 4th. Landon Shepard of St. Pat's and Houston Billiter of Southwest tied for 7th. Jameson Sullivan of St. Cecilia was 13th, and Scott Beaker of Bertrand finished 16th. The annual Cambridge CSO All-Star Girls and Boys Basketball Games are set for tonight. This year's games will recognize past coaches for their contributions to the game of basketball in our region. They included Randy Carpenter of Lexington, Bob Tomble of Cambridge, Larry Pritchett, who coached at Grant and Perkins County, and Dale Schoenfisch of Cambridge. In Major League Baseball action in the American League, the White Sox beat Minnesota again 6-2. The Angels, Toronto, and Houston all won. In the National League, the Cubs, they bounced Pittsburgh 7-2. And in interleague play, it was Atlanta over Boston programming. 10-2. NBA playoffs, good night for the Spurs as they whipped Oklahoma City 118-91. That is a look at sports. For more, you can find that anytime at KRVN.com. I'm Jason Jorgensen.
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4: It's 8:22 and 63 degrees here at the Lexington studios of KRVN. Let's take a look at the forecast across the state of Nebraska for the next 36 hours. For western Nebraska, today mostly cloudy, a slight chance of showers in the morning, then mostly sunny in the afternoon. Highs in the upper 70s. Southeast winds at 10 to 15, chance of precipitation is at 20%. For central Nebraska, cloudy, a chance of showers. Patchy fog in the morning, then partly cloudy with a chance of showers and a slight chance of thunderstorms in the afternoon. Highs in the upper 70s. Southeast winds at 10 to 15, chance of precip is at 50%. For eastern Nebraska, cloudy with a chance of showers, a slight chance of thunderstorms this afternoon. Not as warm. Highs in the mid 70s, southeast winds at 10 to 15 miles an hour. For western Nebraska, partly cloudy tonight with a slight chance of showers and thunderstorms in the evening, lows in the mid 50s. Central Nebraska tonight, partly cloudy in the evening, then becoming mostly cloudy. There is a 40% chance of showers, lows in the mid 50s. Eastern Nebraska tonight, mostly cloudy, a chance of showers with a slight chance of thunderstorms, lows in the lower 60s. Tomorrow in western Nebraska, 50% chance of showers, highs in the mid-80s. In central Nebraska, we got a 40% chance of showers, highs are going to be in the mid-80s. Also, eastern Nebraska, up into the 80s, also with a 50% chance of rain.
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2: She and her husband Rich own Crawford Livestock Market up there in Crawford, Nebraska. And Alicia, today we're talking about just kind of this landscape of what is sale country right now in the spring. And it is just so vastly different than what we've seen. The drought taking a toll in so many ways. 30,000 foot perspective. What are you guys seeing right now, Alicia?
3: We've got a feeder sale on Friday that last year on the same sale we had 1,800 head and I'm already surpassed 4,000. It's just kind of a depressing sight, honestly. All these cattle coming to town. One thing we have in our favor is the market is still strong right now, but it's all about supply and demand, and the more cattle that come into town now, our market gets saturated, pairs. There's only so many places pairs can go, and these feeder cattle have to travel a long ways, too. So, you know, it's just a worry on a marketer's standpoint that we have homes, that the market stays strong, and that we're able to, you know, make sure that people are making their living.
2: Well, kind of break down what kind of lots you guys are seeing. Are these mostly pairs, mostly weigh-ups? What do you guys see?
3: So really all of them. You know, we've had a huge influx of weigh-ups. Typically this time of year we've got 150, 200 head, and we've been at 500 for the past 3 weeks. And we oftentimes in the summer go every other Friday just due to, you know, slowness of cattle moving through the barn. We do video cattle, so we're always swamped with video cattle, but the barn, we really slow down, but we've modified our schedule so that we have sales every Friday. So a really big tick on an influx of weigh-ups and then pairs. Geez, 2 weeks ago we had like 1,500 pairs and 400 breads, and then we had about 500 pairs and 300 breads last week where we were supposed to be off. And then 4,000 feeders this week, and I don't know how many weigh-ups we're going to have. I'd imagine we'd have a big run because I've already got them coming in as of yesterday, which is kind of early for a Friday sale. So we're really seeing everything come into town.
2: Okay. Where are these cattle going, Alicia? Who's buying these up?
3: The pairs are going to Minnesota, North Dakota. I sent some to Kentucky. I sent a load to New Mexico, Kansas. So that's heartbreaking for us as market owners because all of those pairs that we would get to sell their calf crop, we're not going to see those animals in our country for a long time, if ever.
2: Very well said. That's Alicia Robertson joining us. She and her husband own Crawford Livestock Market, joining us here on the Rural Radio Network.
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5: 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Grains were mixed overnight. Crude oil weighed on corn futures, which are down about 2 cents to start the day. There is still no official deal yet between the U.S. and Iran, though the oil trade suggests that there could be something that happens soon to end the conflict. Thursday's delayed ethanol report showed production dropped by 2%. To 1.089 million bushels, million barrels per day. Soybeans were up 84 cents with some rumors of Chinese buying out there. There was a new flash sale reported this morning of 192,000 metric tons of beans to an unknown buyer. And the weekly export sales included 438 metric tons of beans, 1.64 million metric tons of corn, both of which were fairly light numbers. And wheat exports were net 253,000 metric tons. July corn is down 4 1/4 at 451.5. December down 3 3/4 at 478.5. July soybeans down 1 1/4 at 1193.5. November up 3 1/4 at 1194.75. July Chicago wheat is down 4 3/4 at 619.25. September down 4 3/4 at 632.25. July Kansas City wheat down 7 at 658.25. September down 7 1/4 at 669.25. July soybean meal is down 30 at 333.80. July bean oil up 57 at 77.27. June live cattle are down 47 at 249.42. August down 15 at 240.85. August feeders down 25 at 352.77. September down 15 at 350.10. And July lean hogs are down a dollar at 101.15. That's a look at your opening markets here on the Rural Radio Network.
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2: 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There's semi-truck tractors and trailers and silage trucks. They've got a great selection of tillage tools and livestock feeding equipment. Please check out this massive sale featuring over 201 items that will sell next Tuesday. Also next Tuesday, we have real estate that will sell. There is 80 acres of Dent County, Missouri land that will sell. The land located by Salem, Missouri. Please go to the website for all the details on this tract of farmland. And then on Wednesday, a very big sale with equipment scattered all across the country. The June 3rd sale features a 2023 Massey Ferguson Heston 1840 small square baler. It's like brand new. There's a 2000-year model Mack CL713 tandem axle day cab semi-truck tractor, 2000 Gleaner R62 combine. 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
1: It is 8:35 here on a Friday morning, and time for us to take a look at all the news that is news. And Bob Brogan is in here to help us get it all sorted out and straightened out on another May gray sort of day. Had some rain roll through the area, and looks like, Bob, did I hear you say in the last newscast it looked like they had opened up the interstate again?
5: Yeah, the interstate has been reopened. Okay. Apparently, right. There was an accident to the west of the Lexington I-80 interchange, and in order to protect for that, the interstate was closed westbound for a few hours. I-80 westbound between mile marker 238 and U.S. 283 near Lexington was closed earlier this morning for a traffic accident and debris on the road. It has since been reopened. And according to Midwest Media by Melanie, the crash involved a semi-trailer. So we don't have all the details on that. We're expecting that the Nebraska State Patrol and other authorities will be finishing up their investigation eventually, and we'll get some more details on that accident.
1: Yeah, I drove by as about 5, probably 15 this morning, and you could... Certainly, Highway 30 was packed, and you could see all the lights and stuff out on the interstate. I was on Highway 30, and you could see there was a pretty major deal. So, tough thing to start the morning off with for a
5: it
1: lot
5: is,
1: of folks.
5: It is, but yeah. Thankful that we have all the first responders. Absolutely. And folks that go to the scene, and they not only deal with the situation, but also direct traffic, divert traffic. They make sure that the public stays safe, and they also investigate the accident.
1: Yeah. Do a great job, for sure. What else you got for us?
5: Authorities are investigating a fatal two-vehicle crash that happened Thursday afternoon on the MN overpass in Kearney. Police say that crash occurred around 3:26 p.m. in the 2600 block of Avenue M on the north side of the overpass. Preliminary reports indicate a northbound flatbed pickup collided with a southbound semi-truck and trailer. The driver of the pickup was pronounced deceased at the scene. The crash remains under investigation by the Kearney Police Department and the Kearney-Buffalo County Fatality Accident Investigation Team, known as FATE, with assistance from several emergency agencies. Officials have not released the victim's identity pending family notification. The MN overpass remains temporarily closed, or it was closed. We shouldn't say it's still closed. It was temporarily closed, and motorists were being advised to use alternate routes, and that has since been reopened. The Nebraska Bloom Trail kicked off this spring and is a passport-style tour of flower farms, greenhouses, and floral shops across Nebraska. Andrea Curlow, founder of the Nebraska Bloom Trail and owner of Aunt Annie's Flower Farm and Mercantile in Pauline, Nebraska, south of Hastings, says she came up with the idea of a bloom trail back in March of this year.
6: The bloom trail was created on getting the word out about the small flower farms that are around Nebraska and other local businesses such as greenhouses and floral shops. I have a friend that has a floral shop in Clay Center, Three Pink Elephants. And we kind of got together and we're like, hey, you know, this should be something we do. You know, why not have one for these kind of businesses? And so we just decided that we were going to do it. And I pursued it. And here we are starting the Nebraska Bloom Trail.
5: This year, there are 32 stops across the state. The Nebraska Bloom Trail program has rewards for as few as 5 stops, but the more stops you make, the bigger the prize is. Curlow says there will also be a drawing in October at the end of the program for those who complete all the stops on the trail. For more information, go to the Nebraska Bloom Trail Facebook page, and to acquire a passport, go to the closest stop near you and get started. So that's something new out there. If you're looking for something to do, the Nebraska Bloom Trail is calling
1: to
5: you.
1: I could cause some damage in that. I like me a greenhouse.
5: It's calling you, Scott.
1: Well, but the problem is if I'm driving all the way to Pauline or wherever, parts unknown, to get these things, they probably wouldn't do so good in the car.
5: Time means nothing. Experiences mean everything.
1: Thank you, Philosopher Bob. I appreciate that. All right. That's our news.
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1: Still,
0: it's 63 degrees. 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All right. So, you know, it's we've talked a little bit about some scattered rain already moving across much of central and eastern Nebraska today. So there were chances to get some of that rain, and hopefully maybe you did. As we head into tonight, most areas actually look to dry out. Though because of the setup of this, there might be a stray storm or two that sneaks past the guardians of the high pressure that's hanging in there right now. But if you look a little bit further, it doesn't look like that's going to be something. It's going to be more the exception than the rule. Saturday starts a warming trend as skies gradually clear from southwest to northeast. Highs will climb into the 80s to around 90, with the warmest readings in southwest Nebraska. Humidity will also be on the rise, with dew points staying in the 60s. That warm, moist air will fuel instability, and while storm coverage should stay isolated to scattered thanks to a cap in place, any storms that do form, especially in western Nebraska and Kansas, could become severe. Large hail and damaging winds will be the main threats as storms move east into the area Saturday evening. Sunday brings much of the same, warm and a bit humid, with highs again in the mid-80s to low 90s. Isolated storms are possible during the afternoon and evening, and once again, a few could turn strong to severe. Beyond the weekend, we stay in an active pattern with periodic chances for showers and thunderstorms, and temperatures holding near to above normal. That's your 880 Weather Watch for now. For weather at any time, you can go to KRVN.com.
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4: Good morning, this is Neil Bray, Mankato Livestock in Mankato, Kansas, with consignments here today on Friday, May the 29th. Be starting here at day 10 o'clock, sure expect 800 head of cattle. In the breeding stock, I got 30 black and black-white face short-term pairs. I got 30 black older fall calving cows, 21 black late spring calving cows, 9 black older fall calving cows. I got 6 black running age pairs. Big runaway cows, bulls, heiferettes today, guys. We'll have several impreg cows in the calves and feeders. 69 heifers weigh 775 to 8 and a quarter. 43 heifers weigh 650. 41 heifers weigh 775 to 8 and a quarter. 27 steers and heifers weigh 650 to 750. 12 heifers weigh 4 to 5. 10 steers and heifers weigh 4 to 5. And I got weigh cows coming in groups of 50, 23, 20, 20, 20, 15. Several weigh cows. Worked over 200 cows on Thursday. So if you have any questions, give the barn a call, 785-378-3283, and we thank you.
5: I get 23, $40 your down.
6: This is Jeff Rogers with Lexington Livestock Market. 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Butchers at 8, calves and feeders at 11:30. In the consignments, here's 240 Angus, steers 900 to 950, Tierney, land, and cattle. Here's 75 Angus steers and heifers, 500 to 650 coming from Dan McCorkle. Here's 40 Angus steers and heifers. The heifers are all spayed, 650 to 750 coming from Casey and Crystal Quitmire. Now, next week, June 5th, special way cow, bull, and heiferette auction, along with pairs and bred cows. Any questions about this sale or any of our upcoming sales, give us a call at 308-324-4663, and I thank you.
5: I get 23, 40 out of your down five.
7: Good morning, it's Mike Bailey, Tri-State Livestock, McCook, Nebraska. 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In the pair division, here are 8 Hereford pairs of running age with black-white face calves come from Randy and Glenda Helms. In the calf and yearning division, here are 490 black steers, 7.5 to 8, Heath and Jessica Bortner. 310 black steers, 8.5 to 9, G&A Farms. 145 black steers, 8 to 9, Scott Hanchera. Here are 90 black and Charley heifers, home raised, 775 to 800 pounds, Blackwood Farms. Here are 65 black heifers, guaranteed open, 8 to 8.5, Marty Anderson. Here are 16 black heifers, guaranteed open, 7.5 to 8, Blake and Amanda Schuler. And if you have any questions, beans, consignments, or livestock to market, give us a call to Barn at 308-345-1493. We hope to see you at the auction, and we thank you.
0: That's going to do it for auction time for this hour. 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
10: Nebraska cattle producers are on alert for a new threat. Time for top midday ag news. I'm Steve White. A tick-borne disease called filaria has officially been detected in several Nebraska counties. The parasite is primarily carried by the Asian longhorn tick, which has not yet been found in Nebraska, but is now established in 26 other states. Dr. Craig Payne is with the University of Missouri.
11: What this organism does is infect red blood cells. Those red blood cells are damaged, they're lost in circulation or removed by the body. And that anemia that is a result of that red blood cell destruction or loss is what's causing these clinical symptoms that we're seeing.
10: The disease can cause anemia, weakness, loss of appetite, and in severe cases, death in infected cattle.
11: Considering there's no vaccines or antimicrobials effective against this organism, what most people are focusing on right now is just controlling tick populations, such as the Asian longhorn tick specifically, because it's, again, the primary vector.
10: Nebraska State Veterinarian Dr. Roger Dudley says the best prevention is strong tick control and good herd management, especially during the summer months when ticks are most active. Producers are encouraged to work closely with their veterinarian and regularly inspect cattle for signs of ticks and illness. Ranchers in western Nebraska continue to face challenges 2 months after the largest wildfire in state history. Our own Maddie Weber has the story.
12: As the Morrill Fire rapidly tore through western Nebraska, it scorched hundreds of thousands of acres. Joe Van Newkirk, owner of Van Newkirk Herefords near Oshkosh, says the conditions of the region were what allowed the fire to be so damaging.
13: It was just tinderbox. I mean, it was a perfect storm just to do all as much damage as was done.
12: After the fire, Van Newkirk says the area looked like a moonscape, with the once green pastures white and scarred. Now, without grass covering the soil, the topography of these landscapes continues to change.
13: Some of those tall hills, sandy hills, you know, there could be 4 or 5 feet blown off of them, you know. And that dirt's got to go somewhere. It's probably burying some good grass somewhere, you know. We'll just have to wait and see, you know.
12: Drought conditions across the area will delay the recovery of these pastures, presenting the possibility for continued change to these landscapes.
10: Thanks for that, Maddie. Maddie is serving as our intern this summer. As drought conditions continue, cattle producers can learn more about management options with a free webinar from Nebraska Extension. That's coming up Thursday, June 11th in the evening. Topics include drought outlook, range pasture conditions and production, confinement feeding cows and early weaning calves, planting summer annuals for forage, and new drought planting tools with a variety of specialists on the agenda. Again, Thursday, June 11th, that free webinar. Nebraska Governor Jim Pillen recently proclaimed May as Renewable Fuels Month. Bryce Duskett is in our Lincoln studio with details. Bryce?
14: Newman Grove, Nebraska farmer Greg Anderson has been a longtime advocate for biodiesel.
15: A reminder for all farmers how valuable renewable fuels are to our profitability.
14: The demand for soybean oil to be used in renewable fuels like biodiesel has led to soybean crush facility developments across the country.
15: When we added David City crush facility as well as the Norfolk crush facility, those two plants alone process over 100,000 to 130,000 bushels of soybeans per day.
14: Nebraska's total crush capacity is set to be more than 230 million bushels of soybeans, which is more than 70% of the bushels typically produced in Nebraska each year.
10: Thanks, Bryce. And that is a midday check of ag news. 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
17: Victor Wembanyama and the Spurs have forced a game 7.
18: 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Castle to Whitby up top, one hand slam with a right hand, and a Methodist healthcare assist between area 51. 28 for Wembanyama, 9 dimes for Steph Castle.
17: You heard it all on the Spurs radio network. They defeated the Thunder in Game 6 of the Western Conference Finals, 118-91. Wemby ended with 28 points and 10 rebounds.
19: I think we were consistent and we did what we needed to do. Trusted the game, trusted the basketball gods.
17: Game 7 will be on Saturday. The Stanley Cup playoffs continue on Friday with Game 5 between the Canadiens and the Hurricanes. The puck is set to drop at 8 Eastern, and Carolina leads the series 3-1. In Major League Baseball, the Cubs outscored the Pirates 7-2, while the Astros defeated the Rangers 5-1.
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23: They came from the east.

Hey, everybody, Marlon Bolling here. Happy 75th birthday, KRVN. You've been an integral part of life in the Plains, and I'm proud to have been a part of your on-air staff for a couple of wonderful years. To all the staff, management, and farmer shareholders, congratulations on a job well done.

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1: For KRVN News, I'm Bob Brogan. I-80 westbound between mile marker 238 and U.S. Highway 283 at the Lexington I-80 interchange was closed earlier this morning for a traffic accident and debris on the road involving an accident to the west of Lexington on I-80. The interstate has since been reopened. According to Midwest Media by Melanie, the crash involved a semi-trailer. More details as they become available. The American Red Cross has an urgent need for donors and is counting on people to act now and book a time to give life-saving blood. Donors of all blood types are essential in keeping the blood supply strong enough to withstand summer challenges. Scheduled donations, which account for 90% of all blood donations, have dropped sharply in recent weeks. As a result, the blood supply has fallen by several thousand units in just a week, raising concerns that the decline could worsen as we enter trauma season. This period between Memorial Day and Labor Day brings an increase in severe injuries from car accidents, ATV crashes, sports-related injuries, and other summer activities. You can make an appointment to give now by visiting redcrossblood.org or calling 1-800-RED-CROSS or by using the Red Cross Blood Donor app. For KRVN News, I'm Bob Brogan.
0: 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And K253 CS Grand Island.
2: It was a very rough day.
3: I'm Dave Anthony, Fox News. That's what Blue Origin CEO reacted to the rocket blowing up on the launch pad, and Jeff Bezos vows to rebuild.
4: The explosion lit up the night sky over Cape Canaveral Space Force Station and was seen, heard, and felt by residents along Florida's Space Coast.
3: Fox's Jonathan Seri says it happened during a test.
4: Blue Origin had been preparing the rocket for an unmanned flight to deliver Amazon LEO high-speed internet satellites to low Earth orbit next week. However, Blue Origin intends to use New Glenn rockets to launch lunar landers on future missions for NASA's Artemis program.
3: Since that rocket was unmanned, nobody was hurt. A setback for President Trump in court a short time ago. A federal judge temporarily blocks that nearly $1.8 billion fund for those who believe they were political targets of the Biden Justice Department. The judge has set up a June 12th hearing on whether to continue to block the so-called anti-weaponization fund that was set up as part of the president dropping his IRS lawsuit over tax return leaks. We're still waiting to see if President Trump signs off on a tentative deal with Iran to extend the ceasefire for 60 days. He tells Laura Trump in an interview that'll air on Fox at 9 p.m. tomorrow night.
5: We have all the cards because we've defeated them militarily.
3: Iran wants U.S. sanctions relief as part of the deal and an end to Israel's war on Hezbollah and Lebanon. Also in this possible agreement,
6: the Strait of Hormuz fully reopens and mines are removed within 30 days. The U.S. lifts its blockade, allowing Iran to sell oil freely. Iran agrees to not pursue a nuclear weapon and talks begin on disposing its enriched uranium.
3: Fox's Jeff Paul in Dubai. A nightmare on I-95 in Virginia. Early this morning, a bus crashed into six vehicles as they slowed down in a work zone, but police say the bus did not. Five people inside the vehicles were killed, three more critically injured. 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
3: It is another record morning on Wall Street. The Dow is surging to a new all-time intraday high. It got over 50,900. It's up 184 points now. The Nasdaq's also adding to yesterday's record close. It's up 172. The S&P 500 gaining 34 points. And one stock really surging is Dell. It's up 33% on a better-than-expected earnings report showing big revenue growth related to AI server sales. Price of oil is down almost 2%, putting WTI back to about $87 a barrel, while gas also drops again 3 more cents. AAA's national average for regular now $4.39 per gallon. That is 17 cents cheaper than when gas peaked last week to the highest price since the Iran conflict started. There is a new champion speller. A California 8th grader, Shrey Parikh, won the Scripps National Spelling Bee.
8: Chikungunya.
11: C-H-I-K-U-N-G-U-N-Y-A.
8: Bromocryptine.
11: B-R-O-M-O-C-R-I-P-T-I-N-E.
8: Kashaw.
11: C-U-S-H-A-W. Hi.
3: The 14-year-old correctly spelled 32 words in 90 seconds in a final round spell off 7 more than the runner-up.
12: The Californian teen returned to the Bee after missing last year's competition following a shocking loss at his school Bee while he was sick with a fever. Friends and coaches describe him as relentless, saying he never missed the same word twice. His victory marks the 31st championship in the past 37 years, won by a contestant with Indian heritage.
3: That's Fox's Ted Linden. Parikh's Spelling Bee win nets him about $50,000 in cash and prizes. In the NBA playoffs,
13: the Spurs have pulled it off, and there will be a seventh game.
3: The final call on NBC after San Antonio won big at home, beating Oklahoma City 118-91, setting up that last game tomorrow night between the Spurs and defending champion Thunder. The winner plays the New York Knicks in the NBA Finals. I'm Dave Anthony, and this is Fox News.
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15: Well, good morning. It is 9:05, 64 degrees here at the Lexington Studios of KRVN. 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Also, upcoming ag information brought to you by Mincer Oil. Okay, so let's see here. Getting into today for central Nebraska. Cloudy with a chance of showers, some patchy fog this morning also, so be careful of that. Then partly cloudy with a chance of showers and a slight chance of thunderstorms in the afternoon. Highs in the upper 70s, southeast winds 10 to 15 miles an hour with gusts to around 20. Chance of precipitation is at 50%. Tonight in central Nebraska, partly cloudy in the evening, then becoming mostly cloudy. There is a 40% chance of showers and thunderstorms, lows in the mid-50s. Southeast winds at 10 to 15 with gusts to around 25. Saturday, breezy, mostly cloudy in the morning, then becoming partly cloudy. There is a 40% chance of showers and thunderstorms, highs in the mid-80s, southeast winds at 10 to 15 miles an hour. For Saturday, Saturday night, that is, showers with thunderstorms likely, lows in the mid-50s. Chance of precipitation is then at 80%. For Sunday, mostly sunny, highs in the mid-80s. For Monday, mostly sunny, a 20% chance of showers and thunderstorms, highs in the mid-80s once again. For northwest and north central Kansas today, areas of fog this morning, mostly cloudy, a chance of sprinkles this afternoon, then partly cloudy in the afternoon, highs in the lower 80s, south winds at 10 to 20. For tonight, decreasing clouds, lows in the lower 50s, southeast winds at 10 to 20. Saturday, partly cloudy in the morning, then clearing, highs in the upper 80s, south winds at 10 to 15, gusting up to 30 in the afternoon. For Sunday, up into the 80s. For Monday, again, mid-80s with decreasing clouds. Finally, for northeast Colorado, mostly cloudy, a slight chance of thunderstorms in the afternoon, highs near 80, south winds at 10 to 20, chance of precipitation just about 10% today. For tonight, going to go up to 40%. Mostly cloudy, chance of thunderstorms in the evening, then partly cloudy after midnight. For Saturday, mostly cloudy, a 30% chance of thunderstorms, highs in the lower 80s, west winds at 10 to 15 with gusts up to 25.
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18: 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Grain trade is mixed to lower here this morning despite lower crude oil prices. Soybean oil is holding strong near some new contract highs, and that's giving some support to the new crop soybean contracts. There are some rumors out there of Chinese buying with a new flash sale this morning of 192,000 metric tons of beans to an unknown buyer. With the drop in crude, corn and wheat are under pressure, though. Thursday's delayed ethanol report showed production dropped by 2% to 1.089 million barrels per day. And we still don't have any cash cattle business to show for the week, and the bids that have floated around so far have been lower. But without the support of cash, live cattle futures are slipping and feeders are falling to the downside so far here today. July corn is down 5 1/4 at 450 and a half. December down 4 1/2 at 477 3/4. July soybeans down 1 1/2 at 1193. November up 1/4 at 1194 1/4. July Chicago wheat is down 3 1/4 at 620 3/4. September down 3 3/4 at 633 1/4. July Kansas City wheat is down 6 1/4 at 659. September down 6 3/4 at 670. July soybean meal down 170 at 332.40. July bean oil up 133 at 78.03. June live cattle are down $1.55 at $248.20. August down $2 at $239. August feeders are down $4.35 at $348.67. September down $4.52 at $345.72. July lean hogs are down $1.12 at $101. And class 3 milk for June up a dime at $16.45 here on the Rural Radio Network.
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19: 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The sounds of yesteryear come to life across the plains as folks gather at railroad crossings for a glimpse of Big Boy. The Union Pacific locomotive is one of the biggest ever built. It's on a transcontinental journey that brings it through Nebraska. And here in the heart of agriculture, where trains are a constant presence, Ed Dickens says Big Boy stands out.
20: All over the United States, people are really into railroads and equipment. But there's something unique about the Midwest where people appreciate tractors and equipment, you know, whether it's old aircraft or, but, you know, just the agricultural nature of what this part of the country does. There's a lot of people that really appreciate this big mechanism, this big boy locomotive.
19: Union Pacific officials decided to hit the rails to celebrate America's 250th anniversary. Big Boy is the world's oldest steam locomotive still in operation. Steve White will have more here on the network later today. On the latest episode of the Building Nebraska podcast, a Nebraska ag tech startup is developing autonomous feed trucks designed specifically for cattle feed yards. Just a few years after graduating from Gehring High School and the University of Nebraska-Lincoln, Jacob Hansen co-founded ALA Engineering to tackle labor shortages in the industry.
21: We've gone way above and beyond what most autonomy does. In the feedlot environment, we have an extreme uptime requirement where this truck cannot go down and has to continue feeding through all sorts of weather. So there's 12 RGB cameras on board, 2 thermal cameras, 6 LIDARs, 6 radars, 4 GPS units. Just a lot more than traditional autonomy that most people have seen has, but that's because we have to keep operating through all these conditions.
19: See the feed truck in action at ruralradionetwork.com.
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15: All righty, Monogram Money today brought to you by Brad Elting. And Heartland Chevrolet, nice even $44 today to give out. So let's see how we do. Paul yesterday went DWP and nothing. So let's see. Our letters have been a little bit suspect. So we'll try to get some good ones this time. All right. Monogram Money Wheel, what do you want from us today? And the first letter is good. It's a good start. It's a T. A T. Could be Thomas or Taylor. Or Theodore. Or Tanya. Or Tanya. Whichever one you want. All right, we got a T. Good start, I think. Our second initial is harder, but it's still doable. It's an I. An I. Irene. Indigo. Inez. That's a tough one. Considering top of the alphabet, the I is probably the most difficult one. And our final initial is N A. Okay, for Anderson or Alberts. T I A. Sounds, looks like TIA. T-I-A. Tango, India, Alpha. If that is your monogram, you've got 2 minutes to call me at 844-880-0880. 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
15: Well, no winner with TIA today, so we'll do it again this afternoon. Move it up to, let's see, from 44, that goes to 5280. Christian is in this afternoon, so he will give it a shot. No winner again. Our letters for Monogram Money, TIA. Tango, India, Alpha. So we did our best, folks. We did our best. We started the week off pretty hot, slowed down, slumped in a little bit, but we still got it. I'm fine. Thanks so much for playing Monogram Money. Coming up, I got a chance yesterday to talk to my friends from Two Rivers Public Health Department. And Ashley Green and I talked for a little while about the dangers of sun exposure. And, you know, that was something I just didn't, being out on the farm, and so I just didn't take it very seriously. And I mentioned in there at one point that I always, you know, said, I got to get that first burn. Once I get burnt, then I'm fine. I won't burn anymore. Well, probably wasn't the smartest thing I've ever done. And I've certainly seen it with family members and stuff that they've, you know, they've had to do some work because of it. So, good conversation. That's coming up next.
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0: It is time for KRVN Conversation, and we always love to sit down and talk with the folks from Two Rivers Public Health. And Ashley Green is here, Environmental Health Supervisor. Ashley, how are you?
1: I am good, Scott. How are you?
0: I'm good. It is it's getting close to summer, although it's felt like summer since January, I think. But one of the things we talked this month was mental health, and we've talked about mental health a lot, that it was something that we didn't necessarily think about a whole lot, and on the farm and producers. Here's another one that we don't pay a lot of attention to, and that's sunscreen, right? And the more you talk about it to folks, there's a lot of people that have been affected by skin cancer because of it.
1: Yeah. Skin cancer is the most common cancer in the United States. And it's a preventable cancer, which is honestly really rare for cancers. So we definitely want to get the word out of, you know, how to take the right precautions and throughout your life to make sure that you can prevent this from happening to yourself or to your loved ones.
0: And one of the things that I've found is that, you know, there are cases where folks, it might just be the tip of their ear, or maybe, you know, their nose, or just a little bit of stuff, but it can be much worse, can it?
1: Yeah. I mean, they say, you know, if you just have one sunburn in your whole life that blisters, that can double the risk of melanoma later on in life. And so we really, I mean, a lot of people don't think about it. Even I don't think about my scalp, but your scalp can get burned, or kind of your nose or your ears, things that you don't, you know, you can spray it all over your arms and everywhere else, but even just one area of the body, and then it can eventually end up spreading if you don't catch it early enough.
0: I remember thinking at the beginning of the summer, well, I got to get that first burn in, then I'm fine. You know, you get that first burn in, then we're set. But
1: yeah,
0: or going to the beach and having suntan lotion, not sunscreen, but sun accelerator. You know.
1: Yeah. Yep, slapping on the coconut oil and trying to get your tan. But I mean, really, any time that you're encouraging the UV rays and the UVA and the UVB to hit your skin, you know, it does have the ability to impact the DNA in your skin cells and eventually change it. And then it just becomes a rapid butterfly effect inside all of your cells that they're reproducing irregularly. And that's what happens. So yeah, I'm guilty of it too. I had my days in high school where I was an avid tanner, but now I know better.
0: Well, nature's trying to get back at us. I mean, it really is. It's trying to get us. So what can we do? Give us some advice. What are some things that Two Rivers Public Health is talking about?
1: Yeah, so just in general, you know, wearing good sun protection, and especially clothing, it can be really brutal in summer to wear long sleeves or long pants. But even if you're just wearing, you know, a hat, that can help shade your face. We prefer the hats that, you know, cover your ears and your neck too. Those are areas that we don't normally think about. Sunglasses to help protect your eyes from the sun. And then, like, there is lightweight protective clothing. We went out the other day doing some field work, and, you know, I have like a light white jacket, and it's very thin, but it has, you know, UPF protection of up to 50. So I didn't end up getting burned when I was out for about 3.5 hours wearing that. And it was nice and cool and wicking on your body. So it takes some time to find the right clothing, but once you find it, you'll see that you're a lot more comfortable in it than you would think. And then using a broad spectrum sunscreen, when you're out, and there's a lot of great sunscreen on the market right now. I know, being a young woman, there is a lot of skincare options now that include sunscreen in it, which is great. You want to make sure you're using an SPF of 30 or higher. And then reapplying every 2 to 3.

0: You want to make sure you're using an SPF of 30 or higher. And then reapplying every 2 to 3 hours, depending on your physical activity. If you're sweating or you're swimming, we want you to reapply more often. And then avoiding UV exposure during peak sunlight hours, and that's 10 a.m. to 4 p.m. Again, those are also like the prime swimming hours, all those things. But if you have activities that you can avoid, like mowing the yard until later on at night, that's a better way to do it. That way, you're not getting as much UV exposure.
1: Now I know that you guys are have been there's a few things that you guys are talking about, some ways, some other ways to protect yourself on this too.
0: So we have a new grant program that's funding sunscreen dispensers this summer throughout the entire district. So you'll see these starting to pop up soon at some of your local outdoor recreational spots. So we're going to get those set up mostly at municipal swimming pools and outdoor swimming pools, but we're also looking at splash pads in city parks and hiking trails, and anywhere that you would be enjoying recreational activity. So you'll see it'll be a really bright yellow dispenser, and then it'll have this sign on it, and it's completely free. It's water resistant sunscreen, it's SPF 30. And so you can fill up there and reapply whenever you need to. So I'm really excited to see this come. And a lot of people will get out to the pool or get out to the trail and they'll forget their sunscreen and then they get a really bad burn. So we just want to make it more accessible for our community to take those protections while also, enjoying their summer.
1: And it's interesting, with some of the things that you have there, that sunscreen is, many sunscreens probably still have, right? When paraben and other these other big words there that those are things that we want to try to look out for to not have. Is that what you guys are suggesting?
0: They're not necessarily bad ingredients, but we know a lot of our community members are cognizant about, adding chemicals and things to your body. So we did opt for more of a natural, a mineral, zinc-based sunscreen, to put in these. That way, nobody would have any, restrictions on, I don't feel comfortable with my kids. What if they lick this? Or what if, those kind of things. So we know it happens. So we just wanted to make it as easy as possible for you to say, yeah, I think I'll grab some of this right now.
1: That's a
0: So.
1: great idea. Yeah, I really like that. All right, you sent me another poster here that's icky, but I'm gonna just to kind of right, this is showing us a little bit of some of the ABCDs and E's of skin cancer, right?
0: Yeah, so this is a great screening tool. And we're going to have these posters up and about, especially in our locker rooms, for some of our recreational facilities. That way you can self-screen yourself. But these are some of the signs that we want you to look for. And they put it in this ABCDE kind of acronym here. That way you could remember it. But some of the most important things are looking for asymmetry. So, especially with moles, we would expect a normal mole to be fairly symmetrical and round and not have jagged edges. And that kind of leads me into B, which is border. If they're uneven or like the borders are poorly defined, like if it's not a set shape, you should probably be concerned about that. Color is actually a really unique one. A lot of times, this is how I'm able to easily differentiate is, most times your moles are one color, and naturally occurring moles and freckles and that kind of thing on your body, those are going to be a single color. Whereas signs of melanoma or unnormal skin things that are going on is the color can change. So it can look reddish, it can look more like really dark brown or even black. And so if you have something that looks suspect on your body like that, we want you to go get checked. Diameter. So if it's larger than like a pencil eraser, or we want you to definitely go get that checked out. Most of the time, naturally occurring moles are not going to grow to that size. And if they're growing that large, they're they're getting an unnatural amount of blood to the area to kind of feed that movement.

0: movement, and that's why we would want you to go get checked, because that is one of the ways that the skin cancer can be fed through your body. And then finally, the evolving. So if you have a mole that is changing over time in any of the ways that I just listed, so size, shape, color, even if you had a mole as a child and you've had it, and then you notice one day that you're like, that looks different than it used to, or that's gotten a lot bigger, you should probably go get that checked out. So this is just a really nice screening tool to be able to self-screen yourself. And it can be uncomfortable to go into a doctor and have them examine your whole body. So we want to make it as easy as possible for you to identify that first and then take the right steps to go see your provider.
1: All right. Wow. Very educational and certainly timely. A lot of folks doing a lot of stuff out there in the sun. So protect yourself. Two Rivers Public Health trying to help you do that with some of this stuff too. So I appreciate that. And Ashley, thank you for the education today. Appreciate that.
0: Yeah, of course. I always enjoy coming on, and it is summertime. We want you to have fun. We want you to be safe. So I hope that whatever you all are doing this summer, you have a great time and take all the right precautions to also keep yourself healthy.
1: Ashley Green, Environmental Health Supervisor, Two Rivers Public Health Department. Thanks.
0: Thank you.
1: If you'd like to see the video, you can see the video of our conversation and see some of the slides or the pictures that we were talking about. You can go to YouTube and go to the KRVN page there and see Ashley and I talking about that stuff. So, be careful. And like I, you know, like we said at the beginning, and like Ashley said at the beginning, and it is a cancer that's completely preventable. It is time for AgriMinute, and we are brought to you today by Calcium Products, and our friend Andrew Hoiberg is here. Andrew, what's up?
2: Hey, morning, Scott. Something I wanted to talk about today that I don't think gets nearly enough discussion in the fertilizer world is having local options available. It's something that we take a lot of pride in, being a Midwestern company and, being able to provide fertilizer solutions for people that are, harvested and created right here in the Midwest and Northwest Iowa and soon to be Eastern Nebraska. And, I think one great thing about our company is that, we are hyper local in the fertilizer industry. We don't have to rely on, a lot of external, foreign inputs or anything like that. And, I think it should give growers some sense of familiarity and some sense of comfort that these products that we're providing for them and they're putting on their fields are, very hyper local and available to folks just right in their backyard. So.
1: And that's today's AgriMinute.
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5: For KRVN News, I'm Bob Brogan. I-80 westbound between mile marker 238 and U.S. 283 near Lexington was closed earlier this morning to protect for a traffic accident and debris on the road to the west of Lexington. It has since been reopened. According to Midwest Media by Melanie, the crash involved a semi-trailer near Cozad. Authorities are investigating a fatal two-vehicle crash that happened Thursday afternoon on the MN overpass in Kearney. Police say the crash occurred around 3:26 p.m. in the 2600 block of Avenue M on the north side of the overpass. Preliminary reports indicate a northbound flatbed pickup collided with a southbound semi-truck and trailer. The driver of the pickup was pronounced dead at the scene. The crash remains under investigation by the Kearney Police Department and the Kearney-Buffalo County Fatality Accident Investigation Team, with assistance from several emergency agencies. Officials have not released the victim's identity pending family notification. Lexington Regional Health Center has been selected by Modern Healthcare as one of the 2026 best places to work in healthcare, a national recognition honoring organizations that excel in creating outstanding workplace environments and supporting their teams. The complete alphabetical list of this year's honorees is available on Modern Healthcare, with final rankings to be announced in a special October issue of Modern Healthcare magazine. This recognition is especially meaningful because it's based largely on employee feedback, reflecting LRHC's ongoing commitment to fostering a supportive, engaging, and mission-driven workplace culture. At Lexington Regional Health Center, our people are the heart of everything we do, said Jason Douglas, CEO. This recognition belongs to our entire team, whose dedication, compassion, and commitment to one another make LRHC a place where both employees and patients feel supported every day. The Best Places to Work in Healthcare Award recognizes organizations that empower employees, value engagement, and create environments where individuals can do their best work. LRHC's culture is grounded in teamwork, professional growth, and a shared commitment to delivering exceptional care to the Lexington community. We are incredibly proud of our team and grateful for the honest feedback they provide, said Jill Danker, Chief Human Resources Officer. This recognition reflects a culture built on respect, collaboration, and a shared commitment to supporting one another so we can continue providing high-quality care to our patients and our community. 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
7: Fox News, I'm CJ Papa. House panel quizzing former U.S. Attorney General Pam Bondi about the Epstein files this morning behind closed doors.
8: The government has failed the survivors. There's no question about that. And that dates back 5 presidential administrations.
7: Oversight Committee Chair James Comer before it began another night of unrest at an ICE detention facility in New Jersey.
9: Not all of the protests there were peaceful, as according to the governor there, Mikey Sherrill. And this morning, the feds are working to track down a protester who was caught on camera threatening to kill an ICE agent and his entire family in New Jersey, which the acting attorney general tells Fox is a federal crime.
7: That's Fox's Alexa McAdams reporting. A bus crashing into multiple vehicles on I-95 in Virginia, killing at least 5 people, injuring 34 others. 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
10: 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July corn down 5.5 at 450 and a quarter. December down 4.5 at 477 and 3/4. July soybeans down 1.5 at 1192 and a quarter. November down, or up a half rather, at 1194 and a half. July Chicago wheat down 4.25 at 619 and 3/4. September down 4 3/4 at 632 and a quarter. July Kansas City wheat down 7.5 at 657 and 3/4. September down 8 at 668 and 3/4. June live cattle are down $1.57 at 248.17. August down 167 at 239.27. August feeders are down 542 at 347.60. September down 545 at 344.80. July lean hogs are down $1.45 at $100.67 here on the Rural Radio Network.
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1: 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On the backside of low pressure, rain and non-severe thunderstorms are still possible today, mostly across central and east. Highs today are in the 70s to low 80s before highs in the 80s to around 90 tomorrow through Thursday. As more low pressure moves across the plains, more rain and thunderstorms are again possible tonight through tomorrow night. The highest chances are tomorrow night. Severe storms are possible late tomorrow through tomorrow evening, with most areas in a marginal risk, 1 of 5. The higher risk of severe storms is along and west of a line from Bassett to Broken Bow in Lexington, where there is a slight risk of 2 to 5. Large hail and wind gusts are the primary threats. Occasional rain and thunderstorm chances continue Sunday through Thursday with additional disturbances. The severe threat is lower Sunday with central and east locations in the lower marginal risk. Over the next 7 days, most areas can expect total rainfall of a half an inch to an inch and a quarter. Lighter rain amounts of a trace to a half an inch should fall over the western half of Kansas. That's your 880 Weather Watch for now. For weather at any time, you can go to KRVN.com.
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12: I'm Alex Makovica with this week's Beef Checkoff Updates on the Rural Radio Network. We're joined this morning by J.C. Smith. She's the Director of Compliance and Producer Relations with the Nebraska Beef Council. J.C., thanks so much for joining us. You are kind of new to the crew. Tell us a little bit about yourself in this role.
19: Yeah, absolutely. Thanks for having me. So my name is J.C. Smith. I grew up just about 10 miles south of Kearney, Nebraska, went to Axtell Community Schools, and then I went to college at Southeast Community College in Beatrice, where I got a degree in livestock management and ag business there. Spent a couple years working for Aurora Co-op on the Animal Nutrition Division, and decided to join the Nebraska Beef Council. But agriculture has always been a big part of my life, through showing cattle through 4-H to helping continuing running my family's cattle operation called Smitty Cattle Company. I'm just really excited for the opportunity to continue helping others and being an advocate for the beef industry and Nebraska producers.
12: Absolutely. Well, I'm sure you are getting familiar with your role. I mentioned you are Director of Compliance and Producer Relations. Talk about that role and how you'll be serving Nebraska beef country.
19: Yes. As the Director of Compliance and Producer Relations here at the Nebraska Beef Council, my role kind of allows me to work with producers and industry partners from all across the state of Nebraska, really. I'll work closely with livestock markets or sale barns across the state and be a resource for them when it comes to the collection efforts on the beef checkoff side. I will get to spend a lot of time communicating with producers across Nebraska, answering questions that they might have about the beef checkoff, attending different industry events and meetings, and just staying connected on the issues and trends that are impacting our producers here in Nebraska today.
12: Excellent. JC, you think about the beef industry as it is today. What excites you the most about being part of something like that?
19: Yeah, I think that here in Nebraska, we are known for the beef state, and that's awesome. And I think that everybody is supportive of that, whether you are maybe in a more rural, you come from a more rural area, or you're maybe in Lincoln or Omaha. Everybody kind of knows that Nebraska is the heart, the beef industry is the heart and soul of our state, and producers always supporting other producers. And just the whole idea of it being a community thing across our state is really awesome and exciting.
12: Absolutely. JC, as we get to know you, what else is important to mention that we haven't had a chance to touch on?
19: I think I know school is out for the summer now, but I guess another part of my role that I'm looking forward to once kiddos get back into school maybe next fall is the youth outreach and education part of my job. Just through supporting programs like our Ag in the Classroom program and Beef in Schools program, I'll get the opportunity to visit with students in the classroom and FFA programs and talk about Nebraska beef and how their beef gets from pasture to their plate. And then I just will kind of enjoy my first couple of months here and attending some different events. I know coming up we've got the Cattlemen's Ball on June 6th. So if any producers are out there that day, I would love to get to visit with them and meet them. But I'm just really excited to get the opportunity to continue building relationships across Nebraska's beef industry and learning from producers and hearing their stories and helping continue to advocate for this awesome industry that we're in.
20: Awesome. And we're excited to get to know you as well. That again, JC Smith of Hildreth. She's the new Director of Compliance and Producer Relations for the Nebraska Beef Council. That'll do it for this week's Beef Checkoff Update here on the Rural Radio Network.
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1: Well, that's going to do it for the morning show here. Thank you so much for hanging out with me. I appreciate it. It is, it's been a good morning and going to be good good afternoon and weekend for us. So appreciate you hanging in there and off we go. So we've got John coming in next and then Christian will be in for drive time as Paul is off. Thank you so much. We will talk to you again on Monday.
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1: Game 7 will be on Saturday. The Stanley Cup playoffs continue on Friday with Game 5 between the Canadiens and the Hurricanes. The puck is set to drop at 8 Eastern, and Carolina leads the series 3-1. In Major League Baseball, the Cubs outscored the Pirates 7-2, while the Astros defeated the Rangers 5-1.
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3: Well, the American Red Cross has an urgent need for donors and is counting on people to act now and book a time to give life-saving blood. Donors of all blood types are essential in keeping the blood supply strong enough to withstand summer challenges. Scheduled donations, which account for 90% of all blood donations, have dropped sharply in the recent weeks. As a result, the blood supply has fallen by several thousand units in just a week, raising concerns that the decline could worsen as we enter trauma season. This period between Memorial Day and Labor Day brings an increase in severe injuries from car accidents, ATV crashes, sport-related injuries, and other summer activities. In fact, AAA reports that fatal crashes involving teen drivers rise by 30% during this time, often called the 100 deadliest days. A single person injured in a serious car accident can require up to 100 units of blood. Securing appointments in the coming weeks is critical to maintaining a healthy blood supply for all patients depending on transfusions. Make an appointment to give now by visiting redcrossblood.org. Well, the Nebraska Bloom Trail kicked off this spring and is a passport-style tour of flower farms, greenhouses, and floral shops across Nebraska. Andrea Curlow, founder of the Nebraska Bloom Trail and owner of Aunt Annie's Flower Farm and Mercantile in Pauline, Nebraska, south of Hastings, says she came up with the idea of a Bloom Trail back in March of this year.
4: The Bloom Trail was created on getting the word out about the small flower farms that are around Nebraska and other local businesses such as greenhouses and floral shops. I have a friend that has a floral shop in Clay Center, Three Pink Elephants. And we kind of got together and we're like, hey, you know, this should be something we do. You know, why not have one for these kind of businesses? And so we just decided that we were going to do it.
3: There are 32 stops across the state on the passport. The Nebraska Bloom Trail program has rewards for those who make stops, along with a drawing at the end of the program in October. For more information, go to the Nebraska Bloom Trail Facebook page. For KRBN News, I'm Ellen Simmons.
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7: A legal setback for the new Trump legal fund. I'm Dave Anthony, Fox News, and it came this morning.
8: A temporary order from a federal judge in Virginia blocks any payments from a nearly $1.8 billion Justice Department compensation fund. The fund was set up to pay out settlements to individuals accusing the Biden administration of investigating or prosecuting them for political purposes. Its creation came about from a separate settlement to end a lawsuit by President Trump and members of his family against the IRS.
7: That's Fox's Jared Halpern at the White House. Some Republicans joined Democrats critical of the fund. The judge has set a June 12th hearing to consider extending the block. Now, the president just posted on Truth Social. He's meeting now in the Situation Room to make a final determination on whether to agree to extend the ceasefire with Iran another 60 days. The president wrote that Iran must agree to never have a nuclear weapon. The Hormuz Strait must be immediately open. No tolls for unrestricted shipping traffic in both directions. Former Attorney General Pam Bondi's at the Capitol. Answering questions in the Jeffrey Epstein sex trafficking investigation, but not under oath and not in public.
9: We want to get the truth to the American people. We want to try to provide justice for the survivors.
7: That's Republican House Oversight Committee Chairman James Comer. Democrats have accused the Trump administration of not releasing all the Epstein files like Congress demanded. Death and destruction on a highway early this morning.
10: It happened at around 2:35 a.m. on I-95 South in Stafford County in Northern Virginia. State police say a charter bus failed to slow down for traffic ahead of a work zone and hit 6 vehicles, killing 5 people among the occupants. They say 34 people are hospitalized, three with critical injuries. The crash is still being investigated with criminal charges pending.
7: Fox's Chris Foster. Blue Origin vowing to rebuild after last night's massive explosion on a Cape Canaveral launch pad in Florida while testing a rocket. Before a launch next week, nobody was hurt. 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
7: The anti-ICE protesters are back out in New Jersey after another night of anger.
12: More protests overnight at the ICE detention facility in Newark, New Jersey. Caught on camera, the crowd telling agents to take out their guns and kill themselves. That's something we keep hearing in the crowd.
7: Fox's Alexis McAdams.
12: These protesters want the center to shut down over poor conditions. DHS tells us the detainees are eating three meals a day. They have clean water and medical care.
7: As Democrats in Congress keep demanding immigration enforcement reform, calling ICE out of control. A provocative pro-ICE website.
13: They walk among us. That's what a green banner reads at the top of a hacker-style UFO-themed website, aliens.gov. It reads, quote, they've shopped in the same stores, attended the same classes as our children, and lived seemingly normal human existences with one exception. They do not belong here. End quote. The site details the so-called alien invasion in the U.S., pointing to the over 3 million encounters with illegal migrants across the country. The site shows the total arrests, dates of arrests, criminal charges, countries of origin, and suspected gang affiliations of migrants taken into custody by ICE under President Trump. The website accuses, quote, countless presidents, congressmen, and senior officials of covering up the invasion. Gianna Gelosi, Fox News.
7: The head of the World Health Organization is in Congo, where the Ebola outbreak tops 1,000 suspected cases, more than 200 deaths in Africa. In Kenya, a court not wanting the virus brought there blocks a plan to quarantine Americans exposed to Ebola.
14: Kenya had agreed to the makeshift field hospital staffed by officers from the U.S. Public Health Service and meant for Americans arriving from the Democratic Republic of Congo, where cases are surging. But a constitutional rights advocacy group filed a legal challenge.
7: Fox's Lillian Wu. On Wall Street, the Dow is at a new all-time high, topping 51,000 for the first time. The Nasdaq's gaining 33. I'm Dave Anthony, and this is Fox News.
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15: 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It is time for our KRVN Weather Watch. It's brought to you by Holdridge Irrigation right now throughout our listening area. A lot of our temperatures are in the mid to upper 60s, some lower 60s as you head out into the Nebraska Panhandle. And then we are seeing some low 70s in the very eastern half of the state. So a little bit of difference in temperatures. Not a crazy big difference, though. Still a decent amount of showers hanging out in northeast areas of Nebraska. Right now, a line from Spencer over into about the Hardington area and as far south as about David City and Wahoo. Some scattered showers just south of Wood River around Kennesaw as well and around Central City. And a little bit hanging out in southeast Nebraska as well. Hoping a lot of those clear out, especially in the eastern half of the state near Lincoln with Nebraska baseball hosting their regional here today. Right now, the temperature in Lexington is sitting at 65 degrees with some fog and mist, winds out of the east at 5 miles per hour. 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
19: 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It's a lower day across the board with the exception of soybean oil. Board crush margins are said to have surged to record levels at near $4 per bushel, with the oil share of the crush now 53.3%. Biodiesel demand has been very hot, supporting this rally here today. Crude oil is lower with somewhat mixed news on the 60-day ceasefire with Iran. And last week's export sales were light, which also isn't helping to bring much support to the grains here today. Corn ethanol production dropped last week as well. And cattle futures are slipping low without any kind of fundamental support this week. We still haven't seen any cash trade development so far. July corn is down 7 3/4 at 448. December down 6 3/4 at 475.5. July soybeans are down 8 1/4 at 1186.25. November down 4 at 1190. July Chicago wheat is down 10.5 at 613.25. September down 10.5 at 626.5. July Kansas City wheat is down 12 1/4 at 653. September down 12.5 at 664.25. July soybean meal is down 360 at 330.50. July bean oil up 114 at 77.84. June live cattle are down $1.17 at 248.57. August down 110 at 239.90. October down $1.55 at 231.02. August feeders are down 377 at 349.25. September down 380 at 346.45. July lean hogs are down 187 at $100.25. August down 185 at 99.07. 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
20: With this Grain IQ Minute, I'm Alex Makovica. A new episode of Grain IQ takes a closer look at what's changing in grain storage capacity. Grain storage growth has stalled, even as yields keep climbing. For years, storage and production grew bushel for bushel, but that's no longer the case.
21: We've added, in the last 5 or 6 years, almost nothing on net. Now, obviously, people are still building new elevators, farmers are still building new bins, but old ones are, you know, wearing out. And the growth in aggregate storage capacity is essentially stopped.
20: That's Joe Jansen, an economist at the University of Illinois. He says that comes in spite of the fact that crop production continues to grow. So what does that mean for your farming operation? Less cushion in the system, he says, could lead to tighter logistics and more pressure on basis when disruptions hit. Hear this full conversation on the Grain IQ podcast, wherever you find your podcasts. This project is supported by the Nebraska Soybean Board.
15: That market report was brought to you by Hayden Outdoors, the brand that sells the land, and by Kugler Fertilizer.
0: Hello, America, and welcome again to the Ag Resource Market Watch with the latest news direct from the Chicago Board of Trade. I'm Dan Bossi on Friday, the 29th of May. As we look at Chicago grain prices this morning, corn, soybeans, and wheat generally lower. The market declining on favorable weather, bearish seasonal trends, and liquidation of long positions heading into the end of the month. Now, as we look forward, we do, of course, get into the heart of the summer growing season. We are likely to see strong U.S. corn export demand. China's a question in the background in terms of that $17 billion and how that will all work out. But in the end, we do expect China to take about 5 million metric tons of U.S. corn in the 26-27 crop year. Other news is rather limited, though everybody's watching very carefully in what's happening with the Gulf. In terms of U.S. President Trump, the war premium in the grain markets has been very key, at least in the last 7 weeks. Whether or not we get a ceasefire accord will be key to whether seeing we get pressure again early next week. Till next time, I'm Dan Bossi. This broadcast being brought to you by Ag Resource.
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2: mortgage rates continue to push higher, reaching nine-month highs as we look to June. I'm Mark Hoppel, your bottom line report to end the week. The Mortgage Bankers Association says average 30-year mortgage rates rose to 6.65 this past week. That's a nine-month high. Rates have been trending lower since this time last year, bottoming out at around 6% in late February, but rising every week since. The Bankers Association says this has resulted in an 8.3% decline in mortgage applications, the sharpest drop since late March. Bottom line analysts add that refinancing activity for homes and agribusinesses, in fact, now the slowest since late July of last year. This is the bottom line report. 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We turn to June next Monday, and we'll take a look at our 48 commodities and how they have fared since New Year's. That's our bottom line to end the week. I'm Mark Oppold, wishing you a profitable day and a profitable week ahead.
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10: One of the most critical needs for beef cattle is adequate access to water. During this time of year, when ranchers are beginning to turn out cattle on the pasture, that access is even more critical. Nebraska Extension livestock educator Troy Walls talks about the importance of water for cattle on today's almanac.
11: You never really understand the importance till you don't have it. And then, oh my gosh, you have to struggle to get those cattle water. And we always want to think about water quantity as one thing, but we also have to think about that water quality. Because if the water isn't any good, the cattle aren't going to drink it. So we have to keep that in mind as well. And when we think about that quantity, Aaron, the other thing I'd like to remind people is, you know, if you have 200 head of cattle and you just have a small tank, they're going to drink it all out very quickly. So you need to be thinking about how quickly you're going to get that tank full or how big your tank is so you can handle the capacity that is needed to water your cattle. So as we think about what a cow needs, those general guidelines is that a lactating cow is going to need 2 gallons of water for 100 pounds of body weight per day for her. So as we think about that, so that again, that lactating cow needs 2 gallons of water per 100 pounds. And if we think about a dry cow or a bull, they need 1 to 1.5 gallons of water per 100 pounds of body weight per day. And we base this on the nutrient requirements of beef cattle that came out in 2016. So the other consideration we always need to think about is that environmental temperature. The cattle are just like we are. When it's hotter out, we need more water. So we always have to keep that in mind as well. But yes, when we're out grazing lush grass, we know that that grass is probably only 10% dry matter, so it's probably upwards of 90% moisture. So they're getting a lot of moisture or water when they're grazing that lush forage, whatever that is out there. And that compares to a time in the winter when we're feeding those cattle dry hay that's only 10% moisture. So it will affect the amount of water that they need. But always have it in your mind that those numbers that I told you that a cow or dry, whether she's lactating or dry, is going to need, always try to have that much water available for them, because you just never quite know for sure. The other thing to think about is silage. We know that silage is 50 to 60% moisture as well. So for feeding lots of silage, they're getting some moisture with that too. And also, I guess, as I talked about needs, we never want to forget that baby calf out there. Calves do get some water from milk, but they also drink water, and we want calves to gain. So we want them to be able to reach the tank. So we need to make sure that we have our tanks banked or graded so the calves can reach the water as well. And I guess that goes to that we want them to be drinking fresh water, because we want those calves to gain well. And if there's been some studies, research out there that shows that calves are that are drinking from ponds don't gain as well as calves that are drinking from fresh water. As we think about our windmills too, we're going to have some days of doldrums in the summer where that wind isn't going to blow. So we need to make sure we have some type of backup, whether it's for a windmill with a pump jack, or maybe we have a solar well somewhere that we can have our water for our cattle. And two, to your point, where the cows drink it down first. And if the calf doesn't get a drink and the mom's already had her fill, she's ready to go out and graze again. So the calf is just going to follow along. And so we know that calf is not going to be able to, he's going to go with his mom and not get that drink for that day until she comes back in. And it could be the same scenario again. So yes, we want that recharge or that capacity for that water so those calves can have a drink.
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7: Vice President J.D. Vance delivered the commencement address at the U.S. Air Force Academy Thursday. He praised the graduates on their accomplishments and told them to be proud.
12: But you should also be sobered by the extraordinary responsibility our nation now entrusts to you.
7: He also touched on the changing nature of warfare, driven largely by the growth of artificial intelligence.
12: Many of you will hold jobs that would have sounded like science fiction to graduates of this academy even 20 years ago. But the roles you're about to take are dead serious, and they are not science fiction. They are now reality.
7: Still, the VP warned,
12: use technology to make you better, but never submit to it.
7: He said the graduates are ready for their next step as active military leaders.
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14: I'm Susan Lee, and this is the Fox Business Report.
16: Stocks have been gaining on the last trading day of the month. We could have record closes again for the NASDAQ and S&P. Dell shares are sharply higher, up more than 30% today. It's seeing robust demand for its NVIDIA-powered artificial intelligence servers. Dell's seeing the benefit of data center investments from Alphabet's Google and Amazon, and it has a new $9.7 billion contract with the U.S. military. JPMorgan Chase, CEO CEO Jamie Dimon believes his bank's trading and investment banking business could top expectations this quarter. He tells FBN's Maria Bartiromo that he sees the economy mostly holding up, growing at 2%, and unemployment is low, but he says inflation is ticking higher and lower income consumers are pulling back on saving. That's your Fox Business Report. I'm Jenny Coselda. Invested in you.
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5: Good morning. I'm Lacey Shippey for the Rural Radio Network with a look at your cash livestock trade. Bids of 253 were offered throughout the day yesterday in Kansas and Nebraska, but no cattle were traded, and we still don't have any trade to report. The latest CME feeder cattle index was up 237 at 369.63, and box beef prices closed lower yesterday, with choice down 240 at 392.32, select down 371 at 385.58, with a movement of 125 loads. Yesterday's slaughter is estimated at 110,000 head, 1,000 head more than a week ago, and 11,000 head less than a year ago. Hog prices closed lower on Thursday, down a dollar, with a weighted average price of $93.64 on 2,232 head. The latest CME lean hog index was down 12 cents at $90.58, and pork cutout values were up 76 cents at $99.11. Thursday slaughter is estimated at 476,000 head. That's 8,000 head less than a week ago and steady with a year ago. That's a look at your cash livestock trade this morning. I'm Lacey Shippey for the Rural Radio Network.
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6: Fox News, I'm Therese Crowley. President Trump posting, I will be meeting now in the Situation Room to make a final determination on a 60-day ceasefire extension with Iran to finalize terms on nuclear weapons in the Strait of Hormuz. But Iran's shadow fleet may be getting 1 million barrels of oil a day to China despite the U.S. blockade.
7: Network of mostly old tankers is concentrated midway between Chinese and Iranian waters, where experts say illicit Iranian oil is moved daily onto vessels bound for China.
6: Box Business, Lauren Simonetti. New York Governor Kathy Hochul signs a law banning all law enforcement from wearing masks. And a terrible work zone wreck on I-95 near Richmond, Virginia, leaves 5 dead, 34 hurt. A bus failed to slow down. 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
0: In 1951, the people of Nebraska knew they needed information to make life easier, and KRBN was born. Today, we remain the only farmer and rancher-owned station in the nation, the mighty KRBN, built by agriculture for agriculture.
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0: 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It's the Servitech Crop Progress Report, Monday afternoons at 3:18 p.m. and 4:19 p.m. on KRVN. The 3:18 report will give a glimpse of what the USDA report has to say, and we'll go in-depth at the 4:19 report. It's the Servitech Crop Progress Report every Monday at 3:18 and 4:19 on 880 KRVN.
1: 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John Willis back with you on 880 KRVN, and it's time for a check of our KRVN Weather Watch. Right now, we are seeing a lot of our temperatures in the mid to upper 60 here throughout our listening area. Are seeing some lower 70s out in the eastern half of the state and some lower 60s out in the Nebraska Panhandle. But overall, a lot of our temperatures are in the 60s today. Are seeing a decent amount of cloud coverage throughout all of our listening area. It does break up a little bit in certain areas of northeast Colorado and northwest Kansas, but overall, a lot of clouds. A lot of those showers that were making its way through northeast Nebraska still are there, but they are making their way into South Dakota. Right now, a line from Columbus, Schuyler, and North Bend all the way up into Lynch and Lindy, seeing a big kind of cell of showers. And then here in central Nebraska, there are some spotty showers from about Elm Creek and Kearney down south to the Kansas border, and then south of I-80 near the Henderson, and then down into Diller and Wymore area. And then a little bit of showers hanging out near the Central City area as well. But again, hopefully, especially out in Lincoln, a lot of those showers stay away here for the rest of the day. Central Nebraska today is cloudy with a chance of showers and a slight chance of thunderstorms in the afternoon. Highs in the upper 70s and southeast winds 10 to 15 with gusts to around 20 miles an hour. That chance of precipitation is at 50%. Tonight is partly cloudy in the evening, then becoming mostly cloudy. 40% chance of showers and thunderstorms, lows in the mid-50s. Southeast winds at 10 to 15 with gusts to around 25 miles per hour. Saturday is breezy, mostly cloudy in the morning, then becoming partly cloudy and a 40% chance of showers and thunderstorms. Highs in the mid-80s. Southeast winds 10 to 15, gusts to around 30 miles an hour, then becoming 15 to 25 with gusts to around 35 in the afternoon. Saturday night, showers with thunderstorms likely and lows in the mid-50s. Southeast winds at 10 to 15 with gusts to around 35 miles per hour and the chance of precipitation at 80%. And Sunday is mostly sunny with highs in the mid-80s and light winds. On the backside of low pressure, rain and non-severe thunderstorms are still possible today, mostly across the central and the east. Highs today are in the 70s to low 80s before highs in the 80s to around 90 tomorrow through Thursday. As more low pressure moves across the plains, more rain and thunderstorms are again possible tonight through tomorrow night. The highest chances are tomorrow night. Severe storms are possible late tomorrow through tomorrow evening, with most areas in a marginal risk, a level 1 of 5. The higher risk of severe storms is along and west of a line from Bassett to Broken Bow in Lexington, where there's a slight risk, a level 2 of 5. Large hail and wind gusts are the primary threats. Occasional rain and thunderstorm chances continue on Sunday through Thursday with additional disturbances. The severe threat is lower on Sunday with central and east locations in the lower marginal risk. Over the next 7 days, most areas can expect total rainfall of a half inch to an inch, and a quarter lighter rain amounts of a trace to a half inch should fall over the western half of Kansas. In a northwest and a north central Kansas here today, we are seeing mostly cloudy skies with a chance of sprinkles, then partly cloudy here in the afternoon. Highs in the lower 80s and south winds 10 to 20 miles an hour. Tonight, decreasing clouds and lows in the lower 50s. Southeast winds at 10 to 20 miles an hour. Saturday is partly cloudy in the morning, then clearing. Highs in the upper 80s and south winds 10 to 15 with gusts up to 30 miles per hour in the afternoon. Saturday night is mostly clear and lows around 50 with southwest winds 5 to 15 miles per hour, becoming northwest at 5 to 10 after midnight. And Sunday is sunny with highs in the upper 80s. Northwest winds around 10 becoming west in the afternoon. Northeast Colorado today is mostly cloudy with a slight chance of thunderstorms in the afternoon and highs near 80. South winds 10 to 20 with gusts up to 30 miles per hour. The chance of precipitation is at 10%. Tonight is mostly cloudy with a chance of thunderstorms in the evening, then partly cloudy after midnight. Lows in the lower 50s and southeast winds 10 to 15 with a chance of precipitation at 40%. Saturday is mostly cloudy with a 30% chance of thunderstorms. Highs in the lower 80s and west winds 10 to 15 with gusts up to 25 miles per hour. Saturday night is partly cloudy with a 40% chance of thunderstorms and lows in the upper 40s. And Sunday is mostly sunny with highs in the upper 80s. Looking at the statewide forecast here in Nebraska today, in the west, it is mostly cloudy and then becoming mostly sunny here in the afternoon and highs in the upper 70s, southeast winds 10 to 15. In the central, partly cloudy with a chance of showers and a slight chance of thunderstorms in the afternoon and highs in the upper 70s. And in the east, it is cloudy with a chance of showers and a slight chance of thunderstorms this afternoon Not as warm, with highs in the mid-70s and southeast winds at 10 to 15 with a chance of rain at 50%. Right now, Lexington, 65 degrees and overcast. Winds blowing out of the east at 3 miles per hour. That is your KRVN Weather Watch. 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
5: 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July corn is down 7.5 at 448.25. December down 6.25 at 476. July soybeans down 7 at 1187.5. November down 3.5 at 1190.5. July Chicago wheat down 10.75 at 613. September down 11 at 626. July Kansas City wheat is down 12.75 at 652.5. September down 12.75 at 664. June live cattle are down 90 cents at 248.85. August down 105 at 239.95. August feeders are down 350 at 349.52. September down 375 at 346.50. July lean hogs down $2 at 100.12. Class 3 milk for June is up 4 at 16.39 here on the Rural Radio Network.
6: With this Grain IQ Minute, I'm Alex Makovica. A new episode of Grain IQ takes a closer look at what's changing in grain storage capacity. Grain storage growth has stalled, even as yields keep climbing. For years, storage and production grew bushel for bushel, but that's no longer the case.
7: We've added, in the last 5 or 6 years, almost nothing on net. Now, obviously, people are still building new elevators, farmers are still building new bins, but old ones are, you know, wearing out, and the growth in aggregate storage capacity is essentially stopped.
6: That's Joe Jansen, an economist at the University of Illinois. He says that comes in spite of the fact that crop production continues to grow. So what does that mean for your farming operation? Less cushion in the system, he says, could lead to tighter logistics and more pressure on basis when disruptions hit. Hear this full conversation on the Grain IQ podcast, wherever you find your podcasts. This project is supported by the Nebraska.
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9: Good morning, this is Mike Bailey, Tri-State Livestock, McCook, Nebraska. Consignments for sale coming up Monday, June the 1st, 10 o'clock showing on the weigh cows, 1 o'clock on the pairs with the calves and yearlings to follow. In the pair division, here are 8 Hereford pairs of running age with black-white faced calves come from Randy and Glenda Helms. In the calf and yearling division, here are 490 black steers, 7.5 to 8, Heath and Jessica Bortner. 310 black steers, 8.5 to 9, G&A Farms. 145 black steers, 8 to 9, Scott Hanchera. Here are 90 black and Charley heifers, home raised, 775 to 800 pounds, Blackwood Farms. Here are 65 black heifers, guaranteed open, 8 to 8.5, Marty Anderson. Here are 16 black heifers, guaranteed open, 7.5 to 8, Blake and Amanda Schuler. And if you have any questions, beans, consignments, or livestock to market, give us a call to Barn at 308-345-1493. We hope to see you at the auction, and we thank you.
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14: The NASCAR Cup Series is back in Nashville this weekend for the Cracker Barrel 400. 300 laps around the Super Speedway for 399 miles. Ryan Blaney won this race last year. He'll look for his first Cup Series win since he won at Phoenix in March. Daniel Suarez won his first Cup Series race of the season last week, taking the checkered flag at the Coca-Cola 600 at Charlotte. The action begins Sunday at 7 p.m. Eastern on Prime Video. NASCAR also making the decision this week to remove the late Kyle Busch's name from the Cup Series standings following his death. Fox Sports' Bob Pockrass reporting on Wednesday that the decision was made following conversations with Richard Childress Racing on how to handle Busch's death. Busch died May 21st after suffering from pneumonia and sepsis. He was 41 years old. For Fox in the Fast Lane, Tony Genualdo, Fox News.
1: It is 10:45 on this Friday, May 29th. John Willis back with you on 880 KRVN. It is an exciting spring for really all of Nebraska athletics, but figured get on this morning and talk about a pretty big deal coming up here later today, and that is the Nebraska baseball team hosting their first regional since 2008. And Alex Hammacky, one of our newest on-air additions, is joining me here this morning to talk about it. Alex, how are you on this Friday?
15: I'm doing good. Thanks for trusting me here on 880.
1: it's a big lot of pressure here. So.
15: A little bit. Not too bad. So,
1: well, you've been sounding great on the river.
15: Well, thank you.
1: It's been awesome to hear you doing that.
15: Thank you.
1: How have you been enjoying things so far?
15: I have really liked it. Mm. I've enjoyed my 29 days so far. I start on the first, so I can keep track of it easily. Now, starting Monday, I'm going to have to do math, and I'm not good at math, so we're going to have to bring out the calculator for that. But it's been going really good. So far.
1: Yeah.
15: So,
1: well, let's get into it. Before we get to Nebraska baseball, first off, what a game it was yesterday for Nebraska softball. Walk-off there late. Obviously, it was a late game. I personally didn't make it to the end. I feel like I'm getting older, but was excited to see how things went. And now, one seed Alabama on Saturday.
15: It was what Rhonda had said earlier, that these were two very, very evenly matched teams between Arkansas and Nebraska. It showed. After full seven innings, it was 2-2. Both teams, it was two runs for both, five hits, want to say, for both, and both teams with an error. And so, right on the dot with what Coach Revelle said there, that it was, perfectly matched between the two. I like the draw with Alabama in comparison to UCLA, just because UCLA has seen Nebraska and they had the series against them. I think that went in, I want to say it went in Nebraska's favor when the Bruins and the Huskers played. But it's still good to at least, you get a new opponent in there with Alabama and just, get some new things to see.
1: It'll be exciting. Again, Alabama, that is a 6 o'clock first pitch tomorrow. We will bring it to you right here on the Blowtorch, 880KRVN, 106.9 FM in the Kearney area, 98.5 FM in the Grand Island area. All right, let's talk about the team who is hosting a regional starting today, the Nebraska baseball team, welcoming in some really, really good teams this week. And they will start with South Dakota State here this afternoon. I was about to say tonight, but it is an afternoon game for the Huskers. First off, how exciting is it that postseason baseball is going to be played at Haymarket Park?
15: It's something that I think after last year I was like, okay, there's a lot of fans who are a bit on the fence with Will Bolt after the past couple of years. And this, it shows, just got to give coaches time. Mm-hmm. It's not going to be an immediate success. I know a lot of coaches have and a lot of fans have seen the instantaneous success that, Kurt Cignetti had at Indiana and the think of, that Ben McCollum had with that school in Iowa City.
16: Yeah, yeah.
15: But, you know, you see that success instantaneously, and now every college sports fan is going to want that now in the age of NIL. Nebraska, and to Troy Dannon's credit as well, to the credit of Trev Alberts, holding off, letting the coaches do what they, you know, go on their own pace a little bit to get to this point.
16: Yeah.

0: Because, you know, Nebraska could have gone a bit on the reactionary side of things and forced a shakeup. Thankfully, they didn't. And now here we are reaping the rewards of waiting and kind of going the way of the slow tortoise in the race between the tortoise and the hare.
1: Yeah, I can't wait to see the crowds that are out there this weekend to support the Huskers.
0: Let's how many of them are in Oklahoma City right now? Right. That's a problem.
1: That's the big issue, too, is that they're split up a little bit. We're not all able to be at the same place, and you know, I know it'd be tough to go to OKC back for today and then back tomorrow. So, but no, hopefully see a big crowd out there. Let's talk about the field a little bit. Ole Miss, Arizona State, South Dakota State. I've been seeing some people saying Ole Miss, Arizona State might be the game of the weekend tonight.
0: Yeah, I could see that. They're both very closely in the polling. At you know, I want to say it's 22nd for Arizona State, 18th for Ole Miss. Mm-hmm. And the Huskers are up there a little bit further from both of those. Yeah. South Dakota State is kind of the, I feel like they're going to, if they can do something, they're going to be the Cinderella.
1: Yeah.
0: Hopefully
1: they
0: don't do anything.
1: Yep.
0: But they have the potential of being a Cinderella in this just because normally the Summit League brings out Oral Roberts to this. And when it came to the, you know, the Summit League's, you know, they don't get the at-large normally. And so you've got a team that rolled in 12-15 in conference play, 24-31 overall. And to add on to that, of those 24 wins, only 19 of those are against D1 opponents.
1: Yeah.
0: Cause they went up against D3 Minnesota Morris, D2 Northern State from Aberdeen, South Dakota, the Fightin' Ford Clarks of Briarcliff University, Midland, in Fremont. So the Vikings. And then the final one was Buena Vista. I want to say, actually, no, two D3s. I want to say Buena Vista is a D3. Mm-hmm. So, I mean, you've got a bit of a shaky-ish record that you look at with South Dakota State, and that kind of helps to add on to that. This could be the Cinderella run team if they get everything going correct, and then if Nebraska falters somewhere in there.
1: Yeah, they're the perfect example of getting hot at the right time there in the conference championship, because that's really what it comes down to at the end of the day, is can you get hot near the end to push yourself even? Because Nebraska's had a great regular season, but you know, you could drop a game here or there. Yeah. You could start to not swing a hot bat for a game or two, and then suddenly the season could be over like that. That's just kind of the beauty of baseball. But we'll be excited to see this matchup. These two teams have met this year.
0: They did, yes.
1: Back on March 4th. It was a really good game. 5-4, the Huskers won it. Now, I wanted to talk, too, about the pitching decision, because you never know how different coaches are going to approach this, whether you throw your quote-unquote Friday night guy right away or if you try to save him for a later game or a must-win later in the tournament. But head coach Will Bolt says, we're trying to start off this regional the right way. Carson Yasso does get the nod. He's 9-2, 3.76 earned run average. You like this move here to start him off?
0: I kind of like it, and to add on to it, John, the Huskers did not pitch Carson in that South Dakota State win. Yep. They pitched Price Bender to start, Tucker Timmerman in relief for two innings. They also threw in there Kevin got the win. And then Colin Nowiziak.
1: I think that's right.
0: Yeah, I was about to say close to right. And, you know, you don't have any of those four that they saw back in March that you have some film on and that, you know, this is who you went up against is how you went against them. So, you know, strategically as well, that works out pretty well. Then as well, you know, you can save those more of your aces for your Arizona State Ole Miss matchup just so that, you know, then you don't have the film that you would have had with, you know, if you didn't pitch Carson tonight as well.
1: Yeah, it seems like everybody approaches this differently, but I'm always a fan of, hey, the first game is really important to go and win, because obviously with double elimination, you want to start off the right way. You don't want to have to work your way from the loser's bracket. Obviously, Nebraska's done that before. We saw it in the Big Ten tournament a couple years ago when they came back and won the whole thing. But I think if you asked anybody on Nebraska, they'd be like, no, we'd rather win first game and kind of go from there.
0: And let me play a little devil's advocate here, John. If they have to run on the backside of the tournament, you know, either game after South Dakota State is going to be a gauntlet.
1: Yeah.
0: So, I mean, you don't want to overlook this game, you know, and you don't want to be like, okay, we've got the Titans here. We're not in that literal sense, but you've got a very good opponent on the other side of you.
1: Yeah.
0: You'll know more after tonight whether you're going to go up against Arizona State or Ole Miss, obviously. But you have that, I don't want to say concern, but you have that kind of riding in the back of your head just to focus on this game first and not, we've got Arizona State, who was a runner-up in the Big 12. You've got Ole Miss, who's a SEC power. You don't want to overlook this sort of game because of what you have next.
1: For sure. Yeah, and I think that's going to be the biggest key, because you just see the teams in the regional, and you're like, well, those are some big teams.
0: Yeah, and this was, I saw it mentioned on social media even afterwards. You know, that 2-3 is probably one of the tougher 2-3s in all of the regionals, because you've got a couple of easy opponents here in some of these regionals. And then you've got, of all things, and then for the 2-3 in Lincoln, you've got the number 22 and the number 18 according to D1 Baseball.
1: Yeah.
0: Go figure.
1: Right. But it is exciting to get this host, because there was a time here in the season where the Huskers went and dropped three straight to Ohio State, and then you kind of been like, well, are the Huskers going to stay in that hosting a regional picture? But then they rattled off seven straight wins to end off the regular season, got a win over Michigan in the quarterfinals, fell in the semifinals, but you kind of figured if they got to the semifinals, they'd have a pretty good shot. So again, just so excited to see it in Lincoln at Haymarket Park today.
0: And on top of that as well, John, before I get to the Haymarket Park side of things, they fell to an Oregon team that's also hosting their own regional.
1: Yeah, yeah.
0: And so, you know, of the Big Ten schools that are hosting regionals, UCLA, Oregon, Nebraska.
1: Mm-hmm.
0: Let me make sure here I'm not forgetting the West Coast invasion.
1: Yeah, yes, okay.
0: There's only three schools that are hosting regionals from the Big Ten. For Nebraska to be one of those is definitely a treat. And then as well, you know, for the fans who have been through, you know, a lot on the, you know, they just continue to enjoy the success of this year. It just seems to compound, and, you know, going from, granted, football was, we can forget about football for now. But, you know, volleyball had another really good season. You had basketball that continued to build on its success, wrestling with another good year, and it just continues to snowball to get some more opportunities for fans to enjoy this sports season here in Lincoln.
1: Yeah.
0: I guess we're in Lexington, but in Nebraska, that's the big thing that I think it's another big reward for the fans to close out another great year.
1: Yeah, exciting time here for Nebraska athletics. Should be a great weekend for Husker baseball and for Husker softball. Again, we will keep you covered across our stations of KRVN. First pitch is set for 3 p.m. in Lincoln today. Hopefully the rain stays away. We will bring you the game over on Cami Country and, of course, at KRVN.com. Thanks to Alex Hambeke for joining me to talk a little Husker baseball. 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
3: You heard it all on the Spurs radio network. They defeated the Thunder in Game 6 of the Western Conference Finals, 118-91. 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
3: Game 7 will be on Saturday. The Stanley Cup playoffs continue on Friday with Game 5 between the Canadiens and the Hurricanes. The puck is set to drop at 8 Eastern, and Carolina leads the series 3-1. In Major League Baseball, the Cubs outscored the Pirates 7-2, while the Astros defeated the Rangers 5-1.
6: 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Here's a 24 Ram 3500 Tradesman 4x4 flatbed with a diesel engine. 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Here's a 21 Ram 2500 Crew Cab with just over 81,000 miles on it. Ready to hook up and go. Ooh, baby, that's a whole lot of Ram power at Faw Motors in Cambridge and Faw's Garage in Arapahoe.
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7: Well, the Kearney Police Department, along with CHI, Good Samaritan Hospital EMS, the Kearney Volunteer Fire Department, and the Buffalo County Sheriff's Office, responded to a two-vehicle traffic crash on Thursday at 3:26 p.m. in the 2600th block of Avenue M on the north side of the MN overpass. Preliminary investigation indicates that a flatbed pickup truck traveling northbound on the MN overpass collided with a southbound semi-truck and trailer. The occupant of the flatbed pickup was pronounced deceased at the scene. Crash remains under investigation by the Kearney Police Department with assistance from the Kearney Buffalo County Fatality Accident Investigation Team, the Buffalo County Sheriff's Office, CHI Good Samaritan EMS, the Kearney Volunteer Fire Department, and the Nebraska State Patrol Carrier Enforcement Division. No additional information is being released at this time, pending notification of the deceased family and the ongoing investigation into the motor vehicle accident. Well, a top priority for the Nebraska State Education Association in the 2026 legislative session, paid family and medical leave, faced headwinds due to a major state budget deficit and was unsuccessful. NSEA President Tim Royer says the organization will continue pushing for it in 2027.
8: Alabama just passed a law providing paid family medical leave for their educators. And I candidly don't like being behind on education compared to Alabama. That kind of rubs me the wrong way. One thing we started to tell lawmakers is, look, if you don't get this done for another year, we fully intend to put this as a ballot measure for the 2028 election. And so we're hoping that motivates our lawmakers to really sit down and work with us and find a good solution so that way we can deliver this for educators.
7: Royer says the measure got stuck in committee with feedback on it that it was an unfunded mandate and an unfair burden to place on schools. But he says the NSEA will go back to the drawing board and figure out how to get it done. For KRVN News, I'm Ellen Simmons.
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9: This may be decision day on Lisa Brady, Fox News. President Trump posting he's holding a meeting in the White House Situation Room to make a final determination on moving forward with an Iran ceasefire deal.
10: And the Situation Room part of this is most likely because they told us at 11 o'clock he was going to be receiving the presidential daily brief, his intelligence briefing. And so they don't usually tell us exactly where that is happening, but he's able to talk to different people on secure feeds in the Situation Room that he is not able to communicate with from the Oval Office, or at least it's easier to do it from the Situation Room.
9: Fox's Peter Ducey at the White House.
10: This is definitely the closest that we have been to a deal because we have not heard from the president this thing that he says at the end that other items of less importance have been agreed to. To date, it has basically just been these guys are giving us the runaround. We might call the bombers back in.
9: The possible deal reportedly includes a 60-day ceasefire extension, reopening the Strait of Hormuz, ending a U.S. blockade, and talks on Iran's nuclear program. But President Trump is reaffirming his demand for Iran to give up its enriched uranium. The Justice Department's new compensation fund for claims of weaponized prosecutions is blocked by a federal judge in Virginia who set a June 12th hearing. That ruling is in one of several lawsuits over that fund. New York State has new limits on local cooperation with federal immigration enforcement.
11: Our view is, and I dubbed the law local cops, local crimes, I want our local police officers focused on local crimes or you know, responding to an auto accident or a domestic violence case or a shooting.
9: Democratic Governor Kathy Hochul insisting that does not make New York a sanctuary for criminals, signing bills that also include a ban on masks for all law enforcement in the state, and judicial warrants will be required for immigration officials to enter sensitive areas, including schools. 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
9: Senate Democrats are demanding answers from the FBI director about a reported snorkeling trip in Hawaii.
13: The top Senate Democrat Chuck Schumer is asking the Justice Department's Inspector General, as well as FBI Director Cash Patel, about whether government resources were used during a snorkeling trip in Hawaii. In a letter to Justice Department officials, Schumer, along with Senate Democrats Dick Durbin and Mazie Hirono, are demanding a detailed list of all personal travel taken since Patel was confirmed. The Associated Press reported Patel participated in what was described as a VIP snorkel around the USS Arizona during an event coordinated by the military last year. At the White House, Jared Halpern, Fox News.
9: There's good news from a cave rescue in Laos. Divers safely evacuating the first of five local villagers who've been trapped in a cave by floodwaters for more than a week. Workers from Laos and Thailand posting video of the rescue. Divers found those five villagers on Wednesday and had pumped out water to begin the rescues. Two other villagers remain missing. A woman dressed like the Wendy's logo turns red hair into green savings.
14: Held between National Hamburger Day and World Redhead Day, Wendy's brought dozens of redheads to New York City for a look-alike contest celebrating the chain's famous namesake. And yes, the real Wendy Thomas, daughter of founder Dave Thomas, was there to judge the competition. Contestants showed off Wendy-inspired outfits, created social media posts in the brand's signature style, and even performed original commercials. One standout redhead named Jennifer from Ohio took home the top prize, free Dave's single burgers for a year and bragging rights. Not bad for a day's work in pigtails. Matt Murphy, Fox News.
9: A record rally on Wall Street, the Dow topping 51,000, right now up 368 points. I'm Lisa Brady, Fox News.
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0: 11:06 on this Friday, May 29th. John Willis back with you on 880 KRVN, and it's time for our KRVN Weather Watch. Right now, most of our temperatures here throughout our listening area sitting in the mid to upper 60s, also the lower 70s out in the eastern half of the state. Also, we are continuing to see some showers working its way across northeastern locations in Nebraska, Genoa over to North Bend, and as far north as about Spencer and the Lindy areas where we're seeing the main concentration of those showers. There's a little bit in central Nebraska right now, a line from Henderson and a line kind of diagonally up into Spalding, and so are seeing some showers, and then some very spotty precipitation happening around Elm Creek and Kearney and south to about Alma and Franklin. So we are continuing to see some showers make a little bit of impact here throughout the morning. Central Nebraska today is partly cloudy with a chance of showers and a slight chance of thunderstorms in the afternoon. Highs are in the upper 70s and southeast winds 10 to 15 with gusts around 20 miles per hour. The chance of precipitation is at 50%. Tonight is partly cloudy in the evening, then becoming mostly cloudy with a 40% chance of showers and thunderstorms and lows in the mid-50s. Southeast winds 10 to 15 with gusts around 25 miles per hour. Saturday is breezy, mostly cloudy in the morning, then becoming partly cloudy with a 40% chance of showers and thunderstorms. Highs in the mid-80s and southeast winds 10 to 15 with gusts around 30 miles per hour, then becoming 15 to 25 with gusts around 35 miles per hour in the afternoon. In a northwest and a north-central Kansas here today, we are seeing mostly cloudy skies with a chance of sprinkles, then partly cloudy here this afternoon and highs in the lower 80s, south winds 10 to 20, tonight decreasing clouds, lows in the lower 50s, and southeast winds at 10 to 20. Northeast Colorado today is mostly cloudy with a slight chance of thunderstorms in the afternoon. Highs near 80 and south winds 10 to 20 and gusts up to 30. Tonight mostly cloudy with a chance of thunderstorms in the evening, then partly cloudy after midnight. Right now in Lexington, 66 degrees with some fog and mist. Winds are blowing out of the east at 3 miles per hour. 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
3: Good morning, I'm Lacey Shippey for the Rural Radio Network, and it's time to take a look at our midday livestock trade. And today we've got David Erickson of Ag Optimus in Akron, Iowa, to break it down for us. And David, it is a lower day in the cattle here, and it just seems like a disappointing day for cattle trade. Tell me a little bit about what you're seeing.
4: Yeah, absolutely, Lacey. You know, commodities in general, especially the livestock, as you alluded to, are having their annual week after Memorial Day sale. As August cattle are down 165, August feeders down 447, and June hogs down 77 right now. There hasn't been a lot of news that has come out to justify the sell-off. More likely than not, it's just kind of month-end selling. There has been some cash bids that are starting to surface. Two majors are bidding 405 in the north, which would be about $5 lower on a dress basis than a week ago. 256 is being bid by a major in the south, which would be about $4 lower. Keep in mind that these are just bids and there hasn't been any trade of note. There has been a little bit of trade, but that soon shut off and everyone else is passing. After the surge that we had earlier in the week in the on the boxes front, they have been kind of setting back. For the month, choice meat is up $3.21 and select is down $1.47. We've moved a total of 1,930 loads, and our kill has been just over 2 million for the month. We're moving some product, and we are killing some cattle, so we'll keep that in mind as we go to the afternoon. But we were down quite a bit more than this earlier in the session, and we've started to rebound just a little bit, and I think that's on anticipation that we'll probably get a little better cash trade than what we're expecting.
3: Well, thank you, David. That again is Dave Erickson of Ag Optimist joining us for a look at your midday livestock trade here on the Rural Radio Network.
5: 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Owner Joe McBride joined us on the Building Nebraska podcast. 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McBride says stepping into the store is like stepping back in time.
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3: 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I'm Lacey Shippey from the Gingrich Structures Market Desk here with a look at your grain trade. It's a lower day across the board with the exception of soybean oil as the demand for biodiesel has been very hot. The drop in crude oil today is weighing on all the grains, though, as the trade feels pretty positive and off by 21,000 barrels per day and stocks up by 100,000 barrels on the week. The weekly export sales were just okay last week at 1.02 million metric tons of old crop and 618,600 metric tons of new. Soybeans started the day to the plus side, but they've lost that support under pressure from corn and wheat. Last week's exports were within the recent range we've seen, and we did have a flash sale this morning of 192,000 metric tons to an unknown buyer. Wheat futures are down with harvest pressure and rains across the spring wheat area. July corn is down 7 at 448 and 3 quarters. December down 5 and 3 quarters at 476 and a half. July soybeans down 8 and a half at 1186. November down 5 and a quarter at 1188 and 3 quarters. July Chicago wheat is down 11 at 613. September down 11 and a quarter at 625 and 3 quarters. July Kansas City wheat is down 13 and a quarter at 652. September down 13 and a half at 663 and a quarter. July soybean meal down 430 at 329.80. July bean oil up 99 at 77.69. June live cattle are down $1.05 at 248.70. August down 120 at 239.80. August feeders are down 392 at 359.10. September down 417 at 346.07. July lean hogs are down 190 at $100.22. 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
0: 11:18 on this Friday, May 29th. John Willis back with you on 880 KRVN. Well, thanks to our nation's 250th anniversary, the U.S. Forest Service will be offering several fee-free days within our national forests, and Rod Bain reports with more.
6: 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Al Remley of the Forest Service explains what a fee-free day is and how it encourages visits to our nation's forests, parks, and grasslands.
13: 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They can include destination visitor centers, highly developed picnic areas and trailhead sites, or some other places like that where we try to accommodate the activities of a lot of different people in one spot.
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13: 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He's the president who signed the law that created the National Forest Service. Well, National Trails Day, interestingly, is just a week before National Get Outdoors Day. 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
13: America's 250th anniversary. 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
22: I'm Jerry Willis, and this is the Fox Business Report. It's the last trading day of the month. The NASDAQ and S&P could close at records again today. Costco Wholesale, known for holding up when other retailers see business cool, is predicting a mixed summer quarter. Its earnings for the spring were solid, but missed estimates. Sales were up 6.6%. Membership jumped 10.5% from a

0: year ago, its members were shopping more online. The housing market is stalled, and the Wall Street Journal says employees in the industry are moving out. The National Association of Realtors had 1.4 million members last month. That's way down from 1.6 million in October of 2022. The downturn is also impacting loan officers and appraisers and photographers. That's your Fox Business Report. I'm Jenny Cosolda. Invested in you.
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10: Pieper is also active with Nebraska Farm Bureau.

0: that comes up that is going to threaten our way of life. And so being part of Farm Bureau, we have that security of knowing that there's somebody on our side.
1: That again is Tevin Pieper of Mitchell. I'm Steve White. Young Farmer Friday on KRVN, brought to you by Nebraska Farm Bureau.
2: 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John Willis back with you on 880 KRVN. It is time for Roundtable here on the Midday Show. Talk about everything coming up in the next couple of hours right here on the Rural Voice of Nebraska, 880 KRVN. Right now, the temperature in Lexington at 66 degrees. We still have a decent amount of showers hanging out in the northeastern portion of Nebraska. Maybe some spotty showers here in central Nebraska as well, both north and south of I-80 near the Kearney area. But we will continue to monitor that and check out what things are doing weather-wise. And we will talk in 15 minutes with our regional ag weather update. Paul Perkins is out today, so I will break down your regional ag weather update. Jason Jorgensen is in for our check of sports. What a night it was for Nebraska softball yesterday, getting a walk-off win in the Women's College World Series. Also, Nebraska baseball getting ready for their home regional. We'll talk about all that and more coming up in sports. And then Bob Rogan is in for our check of business, how the stocks are doing here on this Friday. Let's start with our farm director, Steve White. Steve, how are you on this Friday?
3: John, I'm doing good. I think I'm still vibrating from that train that passed by, even though I kept a nice safe distance away from that thing.
2: Yeah, I checked out some of the content you had from that. How was that? That had to be super cool.
3: Yeah, no, it was awesome. I've seen that a handful of times, and it's still just, it kind of gives you goosebumps as it rumbles through. So it was awesome, and even ran into some great KRVN listeners. So awesome. Shout out to Howard Urich from Shelton, who had to make sure to track me down.
2: No, that's awesome. That just seems like a really big bucket list thing right there. Well, Steve, what do you and the farm team have coming up for us today?
3: Yep, we've got our weekly weatherology update. That's after Ag News around 12:15, 12:45. We're talking about gardening in these dry conditions. And then, speaking of dry conditions, at 1:15, Fridays in the Field takes us to Wilsonville, and I caught up with Austin Rice and talked about how the hay crop looks this year, and they're happy to finally get a little bit of rain this week.
2: Lots of great content coming up from the farm team. Steve, appreciate it so much. Enjoy your Friday.
3: I'm ready for this week to be over, so thanks.
2: Yes, weekend coming up, definitely for sure. Again, that's all coming up here from our farm team. Jason Jorgensen now joining me here in our KRVN studios in Lexington. And Jason, what's coming up in sports today?
4: A lot of eyeballs were on that softball game last night. There might have been some heavy eyelids by the time it got over. Now, I get up at 4:30 each morning.
2: Yep.
4: I think I kind of was still awake when it was driven out over the wall, but that was a long game.
2: Yeah, it was.
4: That was worth the wait. She's a go-getter.
2: Mm-hmm.
4: But I wonder how the right shoulder of Jordy Fromm feels this morning.
2: Yeah.
4: 130 pitches, somewhere in there. And they asked Coach Revelle, they said, did you ever think about taking her out? And she goes, no.
2: Yes.
4: That was a great, great answer in the post game. But the Huskers won it, and that means they move on, and they will try to tackle Alabama tomorrow night at 6. We'll have that matchup for you right here on 880 KRVN. I've yet to look at the weather, but hopefully it opens up this afternoon, and they can get baseball in Lincoln as a regional starts. Nebraska and South Dakota State at 3:00. We will have that locally over on Kemi Country.
2: Yeah, lots of great stuff happening right now with Husker baseball and softball. Bob Brogan, how are stocks here this morning?
5: Stocks are on the rise today. Crude oil prices slipped, and the major averages are looking to close out a winning month. In the meantime, President Trump meeting in the Situation Room to make final determination after listing everything that Iran must do for him to approve a deal to end the war. Everybody needs a Situation Room. So that's how things stand.
2: All that and more coming up here on Midday. First up, our Ag Report at 11:40, brought to you by Big Iron Livestock and Kansas Regenerative Medicine Center. 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
6: Good morning. I'm Lacey Shippey on the Rural Radio Network, and it's time for our Midday Commodity Market Update with Mike Zuzalo of Global Commodity Analytics. And Mike, we are seeing a down day across the board as we round out the week and the month here. Tell me a little bit about what you're making of this down day in our grains.
7: Well, the grain market the tone was set, Lacey, unfortunately, by the negative, and it was a big negative number in the wheat weekly exports sales of a negative 807,000 tons. The trade is not looking at the new sales of over 1 million metric tons. They're just looking at the fact that because

0: the imports that we've seen from Poland coming into the United States, talk of Polish and even maybe Black Sea wheat coming into Mexico, and the idea that we are rationing demand by this kind of a negative number really has the market on a harvest Friday ready to plumb new lows. And I think this is why we've been able to see the July hard red wheat go down to the 650 area, and that's going to be your key support. You see, July soft red wheat has cleared and gone through the 625 support. So next support there is around the $6, 605 area. But wheat, clearly the leader to the downside fundamentally, and when you look at it percentage terms, that has obviously spilled over into the corn. Probably the only thing that we've seen we've continued to see this almost all week long that supports this market is in the soy complex, and this is the bean oil moving higher again, making a new monthly high now and trying to get to levels not seen for quite some time, and getting really up there, getting towards that 78.50 monthly high, I should say. The big thing I'll be watching, though, is the July beans at 11.85 against the November beans at 11.88. We are now back to a carrying charge market in the old crop, new crop bean spread. That's typically indicative that we have enough supply to meet demand. Not a good sign, typically.
1: And we had this rally in the bean oil here, also a new flash sale of beans here this morning. You'd think that they could hold a little bit of that support that they started the day with, but what's dragging them down here?
0: Yeah, great point. I think what's dragging them down is that flash sale was split of 60,000 tons for current crop, 132,000 tons for new crop. That unknown sale may be China, and that would be great, but we don't want 26, 27 sales. We want 25, 26 sales after the U.S.-China summit. And I think overall, that's what's wrong with this market today as we wait for President Trump's final decision on the U.S.-Iran ceasefire 60-day extension. The weekly export sales did not give us any indication that there's anything permanent or germane or tangible from the U.S.-China summit. And I think that's a really overarching issue that all the markets have been caught up in today.
1: And what are your thoughts on our cattle market here today? We are lower in cattle as well. Not a lick of cash trade has been done yet this week. What are your thoughts there?
0: I really think the beef side of the equation was looking for a lot out of the weekly export sales, like the grains. And without the cash trade being as active as it was last week heading into the holiday, I think you saw the trade want to take quite a bit more profit as we ended this week and ended this month. Unfortunately, it's going to make the monthly charts look pretty rough if we end where we're at right now.
1: Well, thank you, Mike. That is Mike Zuzulow of Global Commodity Analytics for your midday market update. 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
1: 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July corn is down 8 at 447 and 3 quarters. December down 7 and a quarter at 475. July soybeans down 10 and a quarter at 1184 and a quarter. November down 6 and a half at 1187 and a half. July Chicago wheat down 13 and 3 quarters at 610 and a quarter. September down 13 and a half at 623 and a half. July Kansas City wheat down 16 and a half at 648 and 3 quarters. September down 16 and a half at 660 and a quarter. June live cattle are down 115 at 248.60. August down 155 at 239.45. August feeders are down 412 at 348.90. September down 435 at 345.90. July lean hogs are down 207 at $100.05. August down 205 at 98.87. 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
14: 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John Willis back with you on 880 KRVN, and it's time for a regional ag weather update. It's brought to you by Holdridge Irrigation. Right now we are seeing most of our temperatures here throughout our listening area in the mid to upper 60s and some lower 70s, especially in eastern Nebraska locations. But some of those 70 temperatures have made its way into central Nebraska. It is 72 degrees right now in Holdridge and 70 in Kearney. There is a bit of spotty showers hanging out both north and south of I-80 near the Elm Creek and Kearney area. Still very cloudy here throughout most of Nebraska, but in northeast Colorado, northwest, and north central Kansas, the clouds are starting to break up a little bit, getting a little bit more partly cloudy in that area. There is still some showers making its way through northeast Colorado. A lot of that, it's making its way north into South Dakota, but it is going at a pretty slow rate. Right now, a line from Lindsay and Dodge up north into Allen, Bloomfield, Lynch, and Spencer, and then into South Dakota. Are still some spotty showers as well hanging out near the Cedar Rapids and Fullerton area. So we are continuing to see some rain impact things here today. On the backside of low pressure, rain and non-severe thunderstorms are still possible today, mostly across the central and the east. Highs today are in the 70s to low 80s before highs in the 80s to around 90 tomorrow through Tuesday. Through Thursday. As more low pressure moves across the plains, more rain and thunderstorms are again possible tonight through tomorrow night. The highest chances are tomorrow night. Severe storms are possible late tomorrow through tomorrow evening, with most areas in a marginal risk, a level 1 of 5. The higher risk of severe storms is along and west of line from Bassett to Broken Bow in Lexington, where there is a slight risk, a level 2 of 5. Large hail and wind gusts are the primary threats. Occasional rain and thunderstorm chances continue Sunday through Thursday, with additional disturbances. The severe threat is lower on Sunday, with central and east locations in the lower marginal risk. Over the next 7 days, most areas can expect total rainfall of a half inch to an inch and a quarter. Lighter rain amounts of a trace to a half inch should fall over the western half of Kansas. Taking a look at some of the things that are driving the markets, there is a strong ridge in central Canada with a trough in the southeast and another in the west. The ridge will remain strong throughout the weekend. The southeast trough will slowly push off the coast this weekend. The western trough will be forced northward into Canada this weekend and early next week. The trough will break down the ridge, allowing disturbances to flow through Canada again. However, the ridge could reform over the central U.S. by next weekend and continue to flex at times through the middle of June, which may be a concern for heat and dryness in the Corn Belt. The U.S. and European models are fairly similar but have different ideas on precipitation coverage and placement. Temperatures are generally warmer across the north and milder across the south. In the northern plains for livestock, wheat, corn, and soybeans, above normal temperatures continue to give a boost to plant growth through the next week. Showers will increase as a system moves into the region this weekend and early next week. Models have been increasing the coverage and intensity of the showers, which have been more beneficial for drought reduction and plant growth. In the central and southern plains for livestock, winter wheat, corn, and soybeans, a band of moderate showers continue to slowly push north on Friday. Additional showers will develop this weekend and next week as a system passes by very slowly to the north. Overall, this is a favorable pattern for getting precipitation into the region. Even though not all areas are likely to be hit by good precipitation, rain may be too late for winter crops, but will help pastures, forages, and summer crops. In the Midwest, for livestock, winter wheat, corn, and soybeans, drier conditions are expected for a lot of areas into next week, allowing for a lot of field work to be completed and planning to finish up. Missouri and parts of the far west will remain somewhat active into next week, but overall drier conditions are expected. Fronts will start to move through the region around the middle of next week and bring some showers through the region. If these fronts do not bring widespread rainfall, there could be some drier areas developing as temperatures largely stay at or above normal through next week. In the Delta, for soybeans and cotton, a front has been waffling around the region since last week, producing scattered showers and thunderstorms on a daily basis. The front will remain active through Monday before likely getting pushed southward into the Gulf next week. The frequent rainfall has brought risks of flooding, but is great for reducing drought and building deep soil moisture for the summer crop. In the Canadian prairies for spring wheat and canola, some showers have gone through the west over the last couple of days, but many areas have been warm and dry. This combination has helped to accelerate field work this week that has been behind schedule all season. However, a system parking itself in the region this weekend will produce widespread rainfall through the middle of next week, giving a shorter window for making significant progress. However, it will also bring some needed rainfall, especially to western areas that may have had to deal with a bit of flooding. In Brazil, for corn and wheat, though a few showers will go through southern areas on Friday, dry weather is expected through next week, unfavorable for both corn and wheat. This is not unusual for corn, as most areas are fully entrenched in the dry season, but southern wheat areas require fronts moving out from Argentina to supply good moisture over the winter. In Argentina, for corn, soybeans, and winter wheat, corn and soybeans continue to see harvesting advancing, a seasonally slow process through July. It has been much drier recently, good for doing field work at a normal pace, but wheat areas are getting a little too dry and need some rain. Very little is in the forecast for the next week, unfavorable for wheat establishment. That coming from the DTN here today. For more, you can go on our Facebook page to check out the risk of possible severe weather here coming up this weekend, and you can get weather for your exact location online at KRVN.com. 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
19: Hey, Mom and Dad, your children are surrounded by friends and a world of opinionated voices through social media. That's a lot of noise to break through, but I've got a parenting tip that can help you be not just a voice in their lives, but the voice. I call it Parental Report Card. We learn a lot from our kids' grades, don't we? Their report card gives us a sense of where they're struggling and where they're doing well in school. I realized I could use that same idea to help me better connect with my two teenagers. Every few months, I'll ask, "How well do you feel I'm listening to you when you have a problem to share? Give me a letter grade." Then we'll have a conversation about why they ranked me in the way they did and how I can better hear what is important to them. And that strategy, well, works for me because my daily responsibilities keep me moving so fast. With so many plates spinning, I don't always know if I'm really hearing my boys in ways that they find helpful. That's important to me because they're not going to seek my advice if they don't think I care enough to give them my attention and really listen. It works so well for us, in fact, I often ask how they feel about other areas of my parenting, like how much time I'm spending with them or how well I'm communicating to them. I encourage you to give the Parental Report Card a try. It's a great way to strengthen your relationship with your kids, and that's what parenting is all about. To help your children thrive, visit FocusOnTheFamily.com. I'm Jim Daly.
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29: You heard it all on the Spurs radio network. They defeated the Thunder in Game 6 of the Western Conference Finals, 118-91. Wemby ended with 28 points and 10 rebounds.
31: I think we were consistent and we did what we needed to do. Trusted the game, trusted the basketball gods.
29: Game 7 will be on Saturday. The Stanley Cup playoffs continue on Friday with Game 5 between the Canadiens and the Hurricanes. The puck is set to drop at 8 Eastern, and Carolina leads the series 3-1. In Major League Baseball, the Cubs outscored the Pirates 7-2, while the Astros defeated the Rangers 5-1.
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27: Authorities are investigating a fatal two-vehicle crash that happened Thursday afternoon in Kearney. At approximately 3:26 p.m., Kearney Police, along with CHI Good Samaritan EMS, a Kearney Volunteer Fire Department, and the Buffalo County Sheriff's Office, responded to the crash in the 2600th block of Avenue M near the north side of the MN overpass. Investigators say a northbound 1979 Ford flatbed pickup crossed left of center and collided with a southbound semi-truck and trailer.
1: The pickup driver, identified as 48-year-old Joel Lundgren of Axtell, was pronounced dead at the scene. Authorities say the pickup struck the driver's side front of a 2024 Volvo semi owned by Food Bank of the Heartland of Omaha. Both vehicles sustained significant damage and were considered totaled. The semi-driver was transported to CHI Good Samaritan Hospital and later released. The crash remains under investigation. No additional information has been released at this time. Nebraska State Education Association President Tim Royer says the 2026 legislative session was defined by the organization working against several bills that would have made it more difficult for the NSEA to do its job in serving kids. Royer says one of the fights had to do with Governor Pillen trying to put school vouchers into the state budget after voters had repealed it, a fight that went on for so long that lawmakers had to suspend the rules to pass their budget as the extended debate pushed them past their deadline.
3: And the other big one, the governor had tried to pass a bill that would have required that students repeat third grade if they failed to meet a certain reading cut score. And while we're happy that was defeated, one of the other projects we're working on this summer is gathering together educators from across the state to try and figure out what does a good reading bill look like. We definitely want to do better by our kids, but we definitely also disagree with the governor's proposed solution. So we think a best defense is, you know, good offense. And so we want to come out with a positive bill next year that tackles this elementary reading issue.
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6: They're in the Situation Room. I'm Lisa Brady, Fox News. President Trump meeting with advisors to make a final determination on whether to move forward on a proposed deal with Iran.
7: In a social media post, President Trump says Iran must agree to never have a nuclear weapon and immediately reopen the Strait of Hormuz with no tolls. The U.S. would end a naval blockade, preventing access to Iranian ports. And he says the U.S. would unearth Iran's highly enriched uranium to have it destroyed. In addition, President Trump says no money would be exchanged until further notice.
6: Fox's Jared Halpern at the White House. Iran is seeking sanctions relief as part of a deal and publicly rejects some of the president's key demands. There's hope on Wall Street, though, the Dow topping 51K for the first time as U.S. oil prices sink under $87 a barrel. Former U.S. Attorney General Pam Bondi reportedly refusing to answer some questions on the president's involvement in the release of the Jeffrey Epstein files, while also defending the administration's actions in closed door testimony to a House panel. Oversight Committee Chair James Comer telling reporters earlier,
8: "The government has failed the survivors. There's no question about that. And that dates back five presidential administrations."
6: Comer has said the committee will release a transcript of the Bondi interview. A man who sold deadly substances by mail pleads guilty in Canada.
9: Kenneth Law admits in Newmarket, Ontario court that he sold lethal substances online to people who use them to end their own lives, pleading guilty to counseling or aiding suicide in a deal where Canadian prosecutors dropped 14 murder charges against Law. Sentencing is set for September. Police in Canada and around the world have been investigating more than 100 suicides linked to Law.
6: Fox's Jeff Benasso. Assisted suicide is legal in Canada, but it's limited to certain patients and with help from a doctor. 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
6: Election results in Mexico can be thrown out over foreign interference under a constitutional amendment passed by the Mexican Senate.
11: The Senate vote was 85-42 in favor of the constitutional amendment adding foreign interference as a reason to annul election results in Mexico. The lower house approved it the day before. It defines foreign interference as illicit financing, propaganda, the systematic dissemination of misinformation, digital manipulation, and the intervention of foreign governments or agencies. Opponents say it's too broad and could be used to challenge and overturn legitimate election results. Mexico's president, Claudia Sheinbaum's party, controls both houses of Congress and helped elect most judges. She says the risk of foreign election interference is real and cites the U.S. embassy having funneled money to a Mexican anti-corruption organization that sometimes endorses candidates. Chris Foster, Fox News.
6: And to become binding, that amendment needs to be ratified by more than half of Mexico's state legislatures. A federal judge in Virginia is blocking the Justice Department's new compensation fund for people claiming political prosecutions, setting a June 12th hearing in one of several lawsuits arguing the fund is illegal. A former college basketball star continues to make a mark early in her pro career.
0: When her most remarkable basketball career will end one day, Caitlin Clark will likely be like the NBA's LeBron James, the holder of nearly every record in WNBA history.
2: For Clark, the quick pass, whips it right to Cunningham. 500 career assists for Caitlin Clark, the fastest to do it in WNBA history.
0: On Prime Video Thursday, Caitlin Clark, who holds the WNBA record for the most assists in one season, as well as in an individual game, shattered Sue Bird's record Thursday for the fastest player in the 30 years of the WNBA to reach 500 career assists. It took Bird 82 games, Clark only 59.
6: Fox's Jared Max, the former University of Iowa star, also the league's fastest to reach 1,000 career points. And Lisa Brady, this is Fox News.
27: 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SEC registration does not imply a certain level of skill, training, or ability.
14: ...1206 on this Friday, May 29th. John Willis back with you on 880 KRVN, and it's time for our KRVN Weather Watch. 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Right now, we are seeing most of our temperatures in the upper 60s and the lower 70s here throughout our listening area. Most of Nebraska is seeing mostly cloudy skies, but partly cloudy more in northeast Colorado and northwest to north central Kansas. Are seeing a decent amount of showers still in the northeast portion, but it is continuing to move more into South Dakota. Right now, a line from Madison and West Point up into Allen, Hardington, Lynch, and then into South Dakota from there. A little bit of spotty showers now in the northern part, north of I-80 here in central Nebraska, mainly around the Tri-Cities area. Most of that is pretty spotty showers. And then down into north central Kansas, decent amount of showers hanging out near the Lynn and Clyde area. So we are continuing to see showers here throughout our area. Central Nebraska today is partly cloudy with a chance of showers and slight chance of thunderstorms in the afternoon. Highs in the upper 70s and southeast winds 10 to 15. Gusts to around 20 miles an hour. In northwest and in north central Kansas, we are seeing highs in the lower 80s today with a partly cloudy skies here in the afternoon. South winds 10 to 20. And in northeast Colorado today, mostly cloudy with a slight chance of thunderstorms. Highs near 80. South winds 10 to 20 with gusts up to 30 miles per hour. That chance of precipitation is at 10%. Right now in Lexington, the temperature is sitting at 69 degrees and overcast. The wind speed is calm. 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
16: 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It's a lower day across the board in the grains, with the exception of soybean oil, as the demand for biodiesel has been very good. The drop in crude oil today is weighing across all of the grains, though, as the trade feels pretty positive about the ceasefire with Iran. Wheat futures are down with harvest pressure and rains across spring wheat areas as well. The weekly export sales report was not favorable for wheat, as imports have risen substantially, and that negativity is spilling over into the corn market. The weekly ethanol report had production off by 21,000 barrels per day and stocks up by 100,000 barrels on the week. Soybeans started the day to the plus side, but they've lost that support under pressure from corn and wheat. Last week's exports were within the recent range that we've seen, and we did have a flash sale this morning to an unknown buyer. July corn is down 9.5 at 446 and a quarter. December down 8 at 474 and a quarter. July soybeans down 10.5 at 1184. November down 6.75 at 1187 and a quarter. July Chicago wheat down 13.5 at 610.5. September down 13.75 at 623 and a quarter. July Kansas City wheat down 16.25 at 649. September down 16.25 at 660.5. July soybean meal down 460 at 329.50. July bean oil up 102 at 77.72. June live cattle are down 117 at 248.57. August down 150 at 239.47. August feeders are down 435 at 348.67. September down 470 at 345.55. And July lean hogs are down 220 at 99.92. That's a look at your markets. 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
21: For price hikes. It's midday, time for Top Ag News. I'm Steve White. A coalition of corn organizations and commodity groups hosting a listening session in Texas this week on competition in the fertilizer market. The head of the Federal Trade Commission delivered keynote remarks and said the FTC would launch an antitrust investigation. Nebraska Corn Growers President Michael Dibbern was there. We recently asked about his concerns.
22: A huge run-up in those prices, but obviously a depressed market for the commodities that we're getting on the flip side of that.
21: Senator Deb Fischer said it's also a top priority.
23: I worry about it too. You know, you want to make sure that you can afford the inputs that you have. So we have to be able to, I think, increase the supply. That's the main thing that's driving the costs out there.
21: The National Corn Growers Association also calling on the Trump administration to remove import duties on fertilizer from Morocco. Now to an animal health concern that has cattle producers on alert. Alex Makavica brings us the details.
1: As Nebraska cattle producers continue to navigate concerns around Tularia, a tick-borne cattle disease that was recently detected in several Nebraska counties, researchers and veterinarians are urging producers to stay informed and remain vigilant heading into the summer. Dr. Matt Hilly is with Nebraska's Veterinary Diagnostic Center.
3: So far, we don't have the tick in the state, and luckily, the vast majority of speculative models show that the majority of the state would not be very suitable for the tick to be established.
1: He says that there's not a vaccine or effective treatment option, and researchers say infected cattle become lifelong carriers of Tularia. But there is good news for Nebraska.
3: Again, luckily, I think we're in a good position, or at least unlikely to have the tick established in the state. If it is, it's probably going to be in very small portions. Until then, we need to focus on not importing it.
1: Again, Dr. Matt Hilly with UNL's Vet Diagnostic Center.
21: Great update. Thanks for that, Alex. Kansas and surrounding states are the heart of U.S. winter wheat country. Things have been especially dry in northwest Kansas, where ag economist Dan O'Brien says some fields were simply abandoned.
4: We certainly have a fair amount of that, so that when it's all said and done, our actual harvested percent of what had been planted will certainly be lower than what we had been. I think historically, it's not often you get down to 70% or below in Kansas as a state, but sure wouldn't be surprised that we get there. That said, you drive along and you do see some pretty good fields, and we generally have had enough moisture in a spotty manner to where we haven't just microwaved everything down to 95 degree heat and 30 mile an hour winds. It just torques it.
21: The Kansas Wheat Tour came through the area a couple of weeks ago and predicted the final wheat harvest at 38.7 bushels an acre. One of the largest steam locomotives ever built rolls through Nebraska, drawing crowds of rail fans, farmers, and families trackside to see Union Pacific Big Boy 4014. The massive locomotive is touring the country as part of America's 250th anniversary celebration. Ed Dickens with Union Pacific says the steam locomotive connects people to a different era.
5: A locomotive so big and powerful, they can hear that whistle just coming for miles.
21: It's always impressive to see and hear and feel as it rolls through. And that is a midday check of ag news. I'm Steve White on the Rural Radio Network.
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0: Chad Moyer with you on the Rural Radio Network. It is time for our weekly weather conversation. We bring in Paul Trombley from Weatherology. Paul, thanks for joining us here today. First of all, I'd kind of like to talk about the current lay of things. If you look at a weather map, it's kind of interesting. We had a couple of lows, one in the northwest U.S., one over the northeast, and then you had, I think, a high that was pretty big high up in Canada, and it just made for this interesting pattern over North America here this week. At least it looked interesting to me, Paul.
2: It is, yeah. Yeah, there's a omega high, kind of they call it a blocking high. It's very amplified up through central and north central Canada. And with that feature, any of these systems coming off the Pacific are just kind of running into that like it's a wall. And it's really going to keep things kind of in a holding pattern. They're in a holding pattern of sunny, dry days across the Great Lakes as a high pressure system is going to sit over there for the next several days. But further west in the plains here, we have the effects of this trough that's been slowly edging in to the Pacific Northwest, and it's going to kind of sit over the Northern Rockies as we progress through the weekend, even into next week. And it's going to be just keeping us with on and off shower and storm opportunities all the way through the end of next week. So still plenty of opportunities. I've seen some showers and storms on and off here for us. And yeah, in the meantime, really, you know, that holding pattern right now is these rain bands are kind of moving south to north, northwest due to this blocking high that's over the nation, the kind of the up into Canada, the northern plains off to our east. And yeah, that's keeping any of the rain kind of in that odd orientation of it moving north, northwesterly instead of used to more of a westerly component to that. I do think we'll get into some of that kind of more westbound shower storm chances as the pattern breaks down a bit as we get more into next week. But yeah, it's going to be a certainly beneficial rains that there will be seen here with this kind of holding pattern in our favor with some of these bands of showers and storms and some expectations of rainfall amounts just by the end of this weekend, potentially kind of half inch plus for a good chunk of eastern Nebraska and western Iowa. And looks like that's going to be kind of added to that as we head into next week, as a few more on and off shower storm chances still prevailing. So I do think early part of June still could keep us at least with a seasonal type of precipitation around the region. And yeah, that certainly would be some good news with the younger crops still kind of getting their foothold here as we head into the month of June. It is going to be just kind of on and off here with these showers and storms. Still seeing that out there today and tonight, and then Saturday kind of on and off with some of this activity. Otherwise, staying rather cloudy. Our temperatures are going to stay pretty seasonal for the time of year. Nothing too out of the ordinary. High is still generally around 80 or so both weekend days, as we'll see some of those opportunities for scattered showers and storms, even maybe a few stronger storms developing as we get into Saturday, kind of late afternoon, evening, and then a few more scattered isolated storms Sunday, Monday, Tuesday. Each day has that chances for a few showers or storms still out there for us, along with some degree of sunshine and highs, mostly in the 80s. So we're also not going to see any big heat waves or anything like that of concern at this point, at least through the early half of June. Things kind of more in that trending to seasonal levels with the temperatures, and then these on and off precip chances that should help us at least keep the drought situation from worsening, and maybe a little bit of improvement into the early half of June.
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12: It is 12:24 on this Friday, May 29th, and it's time for our midday check of sports. Jason Jorgensen joining me here in studio. And Jason, it was a late night, but it was worth it to see the Husker softball team yesterday.
13: Yeah, and of course, it's been a while since Nebraska had won a game in the CWS. You got to go back to 2002. They got it done last night with a walk-off homer. Ava Kuzik was a hero for the Big Red.
14: Ava swings and drives this one to center. Johnson going back. It's gone. It's gone. Huskers win. Huskers win. Huskers win. Huskers win. 5-3. Ava Kuzik, two-run home run.
13: That was Nate Rohr on the Huskers Sports Network on the call. You know, you really should get more into his work.
12: Oh, yeah.
13: But he did a great job on that. Also, you and I were talking off air. The crew they had last night calling the game on ESPN, I thought they were exceptional.
12: They were awesome.
13: I'm not a fan of ESPN. I don't ever watch ESPN unless Nebraska's on doing something, but I just thought that was fantastic work.
12: No, and it was great to see, especially for the Women's College World Series, getting a good... And the production quality was just super great, and that was awesomely put on yesterday.
13: A huge crowd. It was full. I mean, that was good stuff. Kuzik walked off the game with that two-run homer with two outs in the bottom of the 10th to give Nebraska the 5-3 win. She sums up that game-winning at bat.
15: I feel like I took a couple steps because it felt good off the bat, but I wasn't sure. And then I just threw my hands up hoping it was going out. and then I think the tears started coming around third, just seeing all of these girls just absolutely screaming. And I was like, there's just no way that just happened.
13: Jordy Fromm pitched a complete game for the Huskers, who are now 52-6. They advance to play top-seeded Alabama tomorrow night at 6. We'll have the game right here on 880 KRVN. You know, if you stop and look at this with the Nebraska Athletic Department... Other than the football team, everybody's had a great year.
12: It has been an insane year for Nebraska athletics because you look at what basketball did. Wrestling was great again. Nebraska baseball is hosting a regional for the first time in forever. Nebraska softball is now tied record for most wins in a season. And so it is a great year for Husker athletics.
13: It has been. You mentioned baseball. For the first time since 2008, Nebraska is hosting a regional in the NCAA tournament. As they welcome in South Dakota State, Ole Miss, and Arizona State, this has been the goal from day one for head coach Will Bolt, and he says they are not done yet.
16: Once you go out and play in these postseason environments, that you're not going to do anything any different. And the teams that really accept that have a chance to be in this position, and these guys have done that since going back to the fall. I mean, and they wanted to build off that. They wanted to build off Big Ten champs, and they wanted to put themselves in position to win a regional. Not only win a regional, but, you know, go to Omaha and have a chance to be the last team standing. So there's so much that gets put into those things, and these guys have accepted those challenges.
13: Nebraska's 23-1 at Haymarket Park this season, their most wins since 2008. This afternoon, they'll take on South Dakota State at 3. These two actually traded paint earlier in early March. Nebraska won one of those midweek games 5-4, but we'll have the game locally over on Cami Country.
12: I like them to throw out Carson Yasso here game one. You know, you always, every coach approaches it differently, but I always think getting that first win is very important, and especially with how close it was the first time around.
13: How about that late game tonight?
12: Yeah.
13: Ole Miss, Arizona State. They can fire off a lot of their bullets tonight if they want.
12: Exactly.
13: Helps Nebraska tomorrow. The annual Cambridge CSO All-Star Girls and Basketball Games are set for tonight. This year's games are recognizing some legendary coaches from the region, who include the great Randy Carpenter of Lexington, Bob Tomlin of Cambridge, Larry Pritchett, who coached at Grant Perkins County, and Del Schoenfisch of Cambridge. And that is always a neat event that they put on this time of the year. In Cambridge, number of area kids are playing in this one. For more, you can check it out anytime, krvn.com. Have a great afternoon, John.
12: Yep. Thanks, Jason.

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3: Well, the Nebraska Bloom Trail, a passport-style tour of flower farms, greenhouses, and floral shops across Nebraska, kicked off its inaugural season this spring with over 30 stops on the trail. Andrea Curlow, founder of the Nebraska Bloom Trail and owner of Aunt Annie's Flower Farm in Mercantile,

0: Yeah, you don't have to go to every stop. We enjoy, you know, we just want people to enjoy their trip and to slow down, relax, and enjoy the environments that they're going to. And but we do have rewards. So even if you just make it to 5 stops, you get a mug sticker or, you know, a magnet, and then so on and so forth. The more stops you make, the bigger the prizes, and you'll get in for a drawing at the very end if you go to all the stops.
1: Pick up a passport at the closest stop near you, collect stamps along the way, and discover the most beautiful blooms our state has to offer. 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Well, the American Red Cross has an urgent need for donors and is counting on people to act now and book a time to give life-saving blood. Donors of all blood types are essential in keeping the blood supply strong enough to withstand summer challenges. Scheduled donations, which account for 90% of all blood donations, have dropped sharply in recent weeks. As a result, the blood supply has fallen by several thousand units in just a week, raising concerns that the decline could worsen as we enter trauma season. This period between Memorial Day and Labor Day brings an increase in severe injuries from car accidents, ATV crashes, sports-related injuries, and other summer activities. In fact, AAA reports that fatal crashes involving teen drivers rise by 30% during this time, often called the 100 deadliest days. A single person injured in a serious car accident can require up to 100 units of blood. Make an appointment to give now by visiting redcrossblood.org, calling 1-800-RED-CROSS, or using the Red Cross Blood Donor app. All who come to give by May 31st will get an exclusive Red Cross beach towel while supplies last. Those who come to give June 1st through the 28th, 2026, will receive a $15 e-gift card to a merchant of choice, plus be automatically entered for a chance to win one of two $7,500 gift cards. See redcrossblood.org/June for details. Well, the Nebraska Department of Labor is urging Nebraskans to use extra caution when hiring contractors for home or business repairs and remodeling. 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I'm Ellen Simmons.
2: News. I'm Therese Crowley. President Trump going for hours in the Situation Room after posting he'll make a final determination on a new 60-day ceasefire with Iran, that Iran must agree they'll never have a nuclear weapon and the Hormuz Strait must be immediately open, no tolls. Or will Iran just string out the president for 60 days till August? Georgia Congressman Buddy Carter tells Fox.
3: He will finish the drill, and he will not allow Iran to have a nuclear weapon.
2: New York Governor Kathy Hochul is the latest to ban state and local police from cooperating with ICE.
4: We are banning masks for all law enforcement in the state of New York.
2: And former Attorney General Pam Bondi defends the release of the Epstein files behind closed doors. The House Oversight Chair says the government has failed the survivors back through 5 presidents' administrations. 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
5: Twelve thirty-six on this Friday, May 29th. John Willis back with you on 880 KRVN, and it's time for our KRVN Weather Watch. 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Right now, most of our temperatures through the listening area in the upper 60s and in the lower 70s, and that's pretty uniform now. Kind of every temperature is caught up to one another here as the afternoon has begun. Are seeing mostly cloudy skies here throughout the state of Nebraska, except in south central Nebraska, starting to see those clouds break up a little bit. Northeast Colorado, northwest, north central Kansas also seeing some more partly cloudy skies. There are some showers hanging out, very spotty, but north of I-80, kind of around the Tri-Cities area, so some little spotty showers happening there. And then that cell in northeast Colorado continues to move further out of the state, but still at West Point to Madison, up into Allen, Hardington, and as far to the west as Spencer. So some showers still making an impact here in the afternoon hours. Central Nebraska today is partly cloudy with a chance of showers and a slight chance of thunderstorms in the afternoon. Highs in the upper 70s and southeast winds 10 to 15, gusts to around 20 miles an hour. Chance of rain is at 50%. Tonight is partly cloudy in the evening, then becoming mostly cloudy. 40% chance of showers and thunderstorms and lows in the mid-50s. Southeast winds 10 to 15 with gusts to around 25 miles per hour. Saturday is breezy, mostly cloudy in the morning, then becoming partly cloudy and a 40% chance of showers and thunderstorms. Highs in the mid-80s and southeast winds 10 to 15, gusts to around 30 miles per hour, then becoming 15 to 25 with gusts to around 35 miles per hour in the afternoon. On the backside of low pressure, rain and non-severe thunderstorms are still possible today, mostly across the central and the east. Highs today are in the 70s to low 80s before highs in the 80s to around 90 tomorrow through Thursday. As more low pressure moves across the plains, more rain and thunderstorms are again possible tonight through tomorrow night. The highest chances are for tomorrow night. Severe storms are possible late tomorrow through tomorrow evening, with most areas in a marginal risk, a level 1 of 5. The higher risk of severe storms are along and west of a line from Bassett to Broken Bow in Lexington, where there's a slight risk, a level 2 of 5. Large hail and wind gusts are the primary threats. In northwest and north central Kansas today, seeing highs in the 80s, with partly cloudy skies this afternoon and south winds 10 to 20 tonight, decreasing clouds, lows in the lower 50s, and southeast winds 10 to 20 miles an hour. In northeast Colorado today, mostly cloudy and a slight chance of thunderstorms in the afternoon. Highs are near 80, and tonight is mostly cloudy with a chance of thunderstorms in the evening, then partly cloudy after midnight and lows in the lower 50s. Right now, the temperature in Lexington, 69 degrees and overcast, and the wind speed is listed as calm. That is your 880KRVN Weather Watch. 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
8: 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With a check of your markets, I'm Lacey Shippey on the Rural Radio Network. July corn is down 9 3/4 at 446. December down 8 at 474 1/4. July soybeans down a dime at 1184 1/2. November down 6 1/4 at 1187 3/4. July Chicago wheat is down 13 1/2 at 610 1/2. September down 13 3/4 at 623 1/4. July Kansas City wheat is down 16 and a quarter at 649. September down 16 and a quarter at 660 and a half. June live cattle are down $1.35 at 248.40. August down 175 at 239.25. August feeders are down 470 at 348.32. September down 492 at 345.32. July lean hogs are down 260 at 99.52. August down 237 at 98.55. 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
8: Welcome back to the Rural Radio Network for a check of your cash livestock trade. We've seen some light cash cattle trade being reported in Texas finally at 256, which is $4 lower than last week's weighted average. A few more bids are now being offered, but no more sales have been confirmed. Asking prices are noted in Nebraska at 410. Box beef prices are lower. Choice is down 26 cents at 392.06. Select down 226 at 383.32 with a movement of 60 loads. And hog prices are unavailable. Pork cutouts, though, totaled 314.5 loads with 262 loads of pork cuts and about 52.5 loads of trim. Pork cutout values are up 91 cents at $100.02. That's a look at your cash livestock trade. 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
10: I'm Alex Makovica, reporting on the Rural Radio Network. Joining us on the phone today is Tim Goodwin. He's the senior editor of the Old Farmer's Almanac. And Tim, today our topic is gardening in these dry conditions and for some places extreme drought across Nebraska and the Midwest, really. As we think about the big picture, Tim, talk to us a little bit about some big factors that we should be considering, and then we'll maybe dive into some of those details.
15: Yeah, I mean, it's unfortunately a lot of the parts of the country are seeing these more, you know, drought-like conditions when we get to those summer months. So it's really something you've got to be mindful of when you start thinking about, you know, planting your garden this year. It's not as easy as just putting things in the ground and letting Mother Nature do its thing. You know, with these, you know, drought conditions, even if you get a little bit of rain, it's, you know, it's not doing what it used to, you know, or what you want it to do. So you really got to kind of take some steps to make sure those gardens will flourish as, you know, as you move through those summer months.
10: Okay. You and I were talking before we came on air today that this definitely varies, speaking to Nebraska specifically, you know, from the east side to the west side. What are some practical things off the top of your head, Tim, that a Nebraska gardener could take to maybe manage some of these conditions and be mindful of maybe the restrictions that are in place?
15: So when you do water, you know, you want to make sure that you're watering as deeply as possible when you're to get to the roots of your plants. And so that means you don't have to water quite as often. You know, you want to try to get that water to get down 6 to 8 inches below the surface. You want to make sure that you're watering at soil level, so you're not wasting any of that water. You know, the closer you are to that surface level, the better. And also, you know, you want to make sure that you're not watering the leaves, because when you get these drier conditions, humid conditions, when water gets on those leaves, you know, you're opening up this chance of encouraging, you know, fungal diseases and pests. So, you know, especially when it gets to that humid weather. And unfortunately, you know, there are times that you have to make kind of those decisions of which plants need it the most. You know, there are times when you kind of unfortunately have to sacrifice a plant or two in the garden to make sure those other ones, you know, if you're a big tomato person and you want to make sure those tomato plants thrive, you know, you may choose those over, say, your cucumbers. So unfortunately, we have to make hard decisions sometimes. You know, water early in the morning, you know, is your best bet, because, you know, if you do it in midday when you've got the sun beating down, it's really hot, that water has a better chance of evaporating before it gets to where it needs to be. You know, a good thing to really think about is mulch. You know, that will really help retain any moisture that you're putting in there, and that Mother Nature hopefully will, you know, supply us throughout the course of the summer. We want to see as much rain as we can, you know, for those gardens. But unfortunately, these forecasts sometimes for hot, dry weather doesn't really work out.
10: Tim, are there additional fertilizer considerations that maybe we need to think about, or, you know, creeping up insect disease pressure that might change with the conditions?
15: Yeah, I mean, there's when you are thinking about fertilizing, you want to make sure that it is watered well when you're fertilizing. You don't want to just put that fertilizer in there when it's nice and dry. It can burn those roots. We talk about it a lot, you know, here at the Almanac, but, you know, watering is just such a crucial step when it comes to gardening. So I would, you know, that's kind of the first thing, is make sure your plants are well watered before you kind of start thinking about, you know, fertilizing, because, you know, the more water they have, the better they're going to be, and the less susceptible they are going to be to those pests and diseases that may kind of come about.
10: Tim, the article here on your guys' website called Gardening in a Dry Summer is just a great, robust resource. All sorts of tips for anything and everything that people are growing. What else is important to mention that came to mind that maybe we haven't had a chance to touch on?
15: Yeah, I mean, we think about gardens, but, you know, also you got to think about your lawn. You know, in those dry conditions when your lawn, you know, especially when you're in those water restrictions or water bans, you know, you're not able to water your lawn. So it will get nice and dry. So there's some considerations you've got to think about when it comes to just the grass. You know, mow it a little bit higher. You know, if it is drought stressed, you know, you want to make sure that you don't cut it short. So, you know, raise that mower up a little bit. You know, maybe you might have to mow a little bit more frequently just to kind of take the top off. But the longer that those blades are, the more shade that the soil has, and the better chance when that rain does come, that water's there, that it will retain it better. You know, you can leave those grass clippings on the lawn. You know, it'll help kind of return some of that moisture and nutrients to the soil. When you do get a chance to water, you know, you can, again, you know, you want to water deeply and infrequently, you know, to really get the water down to the base of those roots. But also you have to remember, you know, when you're in those hot, dry conditions, your lawn isn't going to look its best. If there are dry patches, you know, it's just unfortunately that's what's going to happen. You know, that happened last year to my lawn. I kept looking at it and I was like, I just wish that I could bring this back to this lush green that it was in the spring. But sometimes you just have to face the facts that, you know, your lawn, there may be years that the lawn's not going to quite look what you want it to be.
10: A wealth of information. Tim, this has been a fun conversation. Thanks so much for joining us.
15: Thank you, Alex. I really appreciate you having me on.
10: That's Tim Goodwin joining us, senior editor of the Old Farmer's Almanac. Again, more information always at their website, almanac.com. I'm Alex Makavica.
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21: The S&P and the NASDAQ both posted record highs this morning amid ongoing AI optimism and hope for a weekend peace deal with Iran. With the Business Report, I'm Bob Rogan. According to StoneX, those hopes were boosted by a Truth Social post by President Trump this morning. The VIX is trading near a 4-month low, just above 15 at midday, while the dollar index trades near 98.8. Yields on 10-year treasuries are trading near 4.44%, while yields on 2-year treasuries are trading near 4%. WTI crude oil, $88 per barrel, while Brent trades near $92 per barrel. The grain and oilseed complex is largely in the red as well, with the exception of the edible oils, with both soybean oil and canola oil posting new highs for the move today on strong biofuel demand. CNBC reports that stocks rose on Friday while crude prices slipped as the major averages looked to close out a winning month boosted by technology. The NASDAQ Composite and S&P 500 climbed 0.3% each. The Dow Jones Industrial Average was up 312 points or 0.6%. All three indexes hit fresh all-time intraday highs. Dell Technologies was a winner during Friday's session. Shares surged 29% after the laptop maker reported a first quarter beat on both the top and bottom lines and raised its full-year guidance. Friday marks the final trading session of May, and all three major averages are on pace for gains. The NASDAQ is outperforming, heading for an 8% jump for the month. The S&P 500 is up 5%, while the Dow is on track for a 2% advance. President Trump said in a Truth Social post on Friday morning that he's meeting in the Situation Room to make a final determination and insisted that Iran must agree that they will never have a nuclear weapon. He also said that the Strait of Hormuz must be immediately open. With the Business Report, I'm Bob Brogan.
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3: Victor Wembanyama and the Spurs have forced a Game 7.
22: That is a plus 31 point difference, and they're up by 23. Castle to Wimby up top, one-hand slam with a right hand, and a Methodist healthcare assist between Area 51. 28 for Wembanyama, 9 dimes for Steph Castle.
3: You heard it all on the Spurs radio network. They defeated the Thunder in Game 6 of the Western Conference Finals, 118-91. Wemby ended with 28 points and 10 rebounds.
23: I think we were consistent and we did what we needed to do. 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
3: Game 7 will be on Saturday. The Stanley Cup playoffs continue on Friday with Game 5 between the Canadiens and the Hurricanes. The puck is set to drop at 8 Eastern, and Carolina leads the series 3-1. In Major League Baseball, the Cubs outscored the Pirates 7-2, while the Astros defeated the Rangers 5-1.
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30: Well, the Nebraska State Education Association is holding 6 strong summer leadership conferences across the state, including one that will be held in Lexington on Thursday. NSEA President Tim Royer says the organization has always held summer leadership conferences, but in the past, they've been held in one location, Kearney, Lincoln, or Omaha. Royer says this summer, they're trying something different.
31: So this time, we're trying to do multiple locations to get closer to educators because their time in summer is precious. So this is one of our 6 conferences that we're doing, and we wanted to pick Lexington as one of our locations just to reach educators in the area. So we're doing some professional development and training and hoping they come out stronger union leaders at the end of the day.
30: The remaining conferences run through mid-June 2026. The specific focus areas at each event include leadership and governance, collective bargaining, government relations, and social justice. Well, the Nebraska Game and Parks Commission is continuing to offer pastures and hay tracks on some of its properties to landowners affected by spring wildfires. Game and Parks manages land for wildlife habitat management and recreation. Grazing is a management tool that can positively affect plant succession and promotes quality wildlife habitat. Tenants already were on many Game and Parks properties where grazing or haying were used as part of its management plan at the time of the spring fires. These additional areas were open for grazing and haying for landowners affected by those wildfires. Grazing paddocks are available on the following WMAs: Dawson County, East Willow Island with 27 acres, Grant County, Fry Lake with 60 acres, Cherry County, Shell Lake with 210 acres. Haying tracks are available in Lincoln County at Hershey WMA, 13 acres, and Niobrara State Park in Knox County. Go to OutdoorNebraska.gov for more details. For KRBN News, I'm Ellen Simmons.
29: Huskers, Lopers, high school sports. 880 KRBN Lexington, K259 DL Burwell, and K253 CS Grand Island.
0: A critical meeting at the White House. I'm Lisa Brady, Fox News. President Trump in the Situation Room weighing a proposed deal with Iran.
1: President Trump has a lot to consider. We know that. He laid out, though, the main points that he is thinking about in a very long Truth Social post.
0: Fox's Peter Ducey at the White House with some of the president's highlights.
1: The Hormuz Strait must immediately open, no tolls. Ships caught in the strait due to our amazing and unprecedented naval blockade, which will now be lifted, may start the process of heading home. Enriched materials, sometimes referred to as nuclear dust, will be unearthed by the United States in close coordination in conjunction with the Islamic Republic of Iran, plus the International Atomic Energy Agency and destroyed.
0: It's not clear how much Iran will agree to as part of a ceasefire extension to allow more talks. There's a setback for the Trump administration plan to help protect the U.S. from Ebola by treating exposed Americans in Africa, according to Kenya blocking a quarantine site that was set to open on an airbase.
4: Kenya had agreed to the makeshift field hospital staffed by officers from the U.S. Public Health Service and meant for Americans arriving from the Democratic Republic of Congo, where cases are surging. But a constitutional rights advocacy group filed a legal challenge. Meanwhile, a fourth U.S. airport, New York's John F. Kennedy Airport, opens to citizens arriving from countries impacted by the outbreak.
0: Fox's Lillian Wu, those passengers getting health screenings at the airport. A longtime Democrat in Congress is leaving.
5: Democratic Florida Congresswoman Frederica Wilson announces she will not seek re-election this November. Known for wearing bedazzled cowgirl-style hats, Wilson has been representing the Miami Gardens area in Miami-Dade County for 8 terms in Congress. Prior to that, she served in Florida's state legislature after a career as a teacher and school principal.
0: Fox's Evan Brown. Florida's one of the states that passed new congressional maps for this year's midterms. 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
0: New York State will have new restrictions on federal immigration enforcement.
7: The bill signed by Governor Kathy Hochul, a Democrat, restricts local police from cooperating with ICE agents. And that's not all.
8: We are banning masks for all law enforcement in the state of New York. Next, we are also making sure that people have a constitutional right to go to court if the federal government, ICE agents, have violated their rights.
7: Some New York law enforcement officials object to the bill and have threatened legal action. The announcement comes a day after Massachusetts Governor Maura Healey, also a Democrat, outlined new guidance that includes barring ICE access to certain parts of schools, child care providers, health care facilities, and places of worship. In New York, Tanya J. Powers, Fox News.
0: New York is also requiring a judicial warrant for immigration agents to access certain areas, including schools, and ensuring access to education regardless of immigration status. An ICE agent accused of shooting a Venezuelan man during a Minnesota crackdown and lying about it is now in custody, arrested today in Texas by rangers and agents from the Homeland Security Inspector General's office. 52-year-old Christian Castro facing charges including assault and falsely reporting a crime. It's not quite June, and already a man is banned for life from all Six Flags amusement parks after what happened at Cedar Point in Ohio.
9: Alan Farrell stuffed his shorts with a 10-pack of chicken nuggets, smuggled them onto the Millennium Force roller coaster with a goal of eating all 10 with dipping sauce. During the 2-minute 20-second ride, top speed 93 miles an hour, first drop 300 feet. Farrell was the first to admit he failed, downing only 7 nuggets. But he succeeded being banned after his social media video was viewed by millions across TikTok, YouTube, and Insta. Six Flags confirming food on rides is strictly forbidden, posing a choking hazard. Therese Crowley, Fox News.
0: New highs on Wall Street. Right now, the Dow's up 278. I'm Lisa Brady, Fox News.
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1: 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John Willis back with you on 880 KRVN, and it's time for our KRVN weather watch. Right now we are seeing temperatures here throughout a lot of our listening area in the low to mid 70s, and then as you go to more northern locations here of Nebraska, temperatures are more in the kind of mid to upper 60s, so a little bit of differentiation there throughout. Clouds are starting to break up here, especially in south central and southwestern Nebraska and into the Nebraska Panhandle. Still pretty cloudy as you go into northern and northeastern locations of Nebraska, but breaking up a little bit here in more central locations. Decent amount of spotty showers happening just north of the Tri-Cities, north of I-80. And then we do still have that cell in northeast Colorado that is making its way into South Dakota right now. A line from Pender up into Newcastle, Crofton, and as far to the west as the Lynch areas where we are seeing most of those showers. But again, that continues to move towards the north and into South Dakota. So we will continue to see some shower chances here throughout a lot of our listening area here as the day goes on. On the backside of low pressure, rain and non-severe thunderstorms are still possible today, mostly across the central and the east. Highs today are in the 70s to low 80s before highs in the 80s to around 90 tomorrow through Thursday. As more low pressure moves across the plains, more rain and thunderstorms are again possible tonight through tomorrow night. The highest chances are tomorrow night. Severe storms are possible late tomorrow through tomorrow evening, with most areas in a marginal risk, a level 1 of 5. The higher risk of severe storms is along and west of a line from Bassett to Broken Bow in Lexington, where there's a slight risk, a level 2 of 5. Large hail and wind gusts are the primary threat. Occasional rain and thunderstorm chances continue Sunday through Thursday with additional disturbances. The severe threat is low on Sunday with central and east locations in the lower marginal risk. Over the next 7 days, most areas can expect total rainfall of a half inch to an inch and a quarter. Lighter rain amounts of a trace to a half inch should fall over the western half of Kansas. So we will continue to see rain chances here the next couple of days. Right now in Lexington, it is 69 degrees and overcast. Wind speed is listed as calm. That is your KRVN Weather Watch. Coming up at 1:15-ish. 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
12: 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Soybean oil is the only green on the screen today as we head into the close of the week and of the month here. Canola oil is also finding some new highs today. The drop in crude oil today is weighing hard on grains as the trade feels pretty positive about the ceasefire with Iran. Wheat futures are down hard with harvest pressure and rains across spring wheat areas. The weekly export sales report was also not favorable for wheat as imports have risen substantially, and that negativity is spilling over into the corn market as well today. Soybeans are down under pressure from corn and wheat, and cattle futures will end the day to the downside with very little support from cash trade and some end-of-the-month profit-taking. July corn is down 9 at 446 and 3 quarters. December down 7.5 at 474 and 3 quarters. July soybeans are down 7.5 at 1187. November down 4 at 1190. Chicago wheat is down 13 at 611. September down 13 and a quarter at 623 and 3 quarters. July Kansas City wheat is down 15 and 3 quarters at 649 and a half. September down 15 and 3 quarters at 661. July soybean meal is down 470 at 329.40. July bean oil up a dollar at 77.70. June live cattle are down 150 at 248.25. August down 195 at 239.05. August feeders are down 460 at 348.42. September down 490 at 345.35. July lean hogs are down 262 at 99.50. August down 257 at 98.35. And class 3 milk for June down 13 at 16.22 here on the Rural Radio Network.
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12: Welcome back to the Rural Radio Network. It's time now to discuss your closing livestock markets with David Erickson of Ag Optimists in Akron, Iowa. And Eric, looks like we're going to end the day down in the cattle market as we round out the week and the month. Tell me what you made of today's trade.
14: Yeah, Lacey, you know, it was a pretty ugly day to start things off, and we kind of had a little glimmer where it felt like things were going to come back. And I'm not saying that we ended in a shining star, but we are a little ways off of our lows, and the day could have been a lot worse. Today is the end of the trading month, as you alluded to, so when we talk next, it'll be June, and that begs the question, where has the year gone? For the week, live cattle are mostly steady to down about 70 cents overall. For the month, they're down about $5.50, actually. Feeder cattle are mildly lower, about 42 lower for the week, and down $25 on the month. Lean hogs are just a little bit higher, about 12 cents higher on the week, and down about $5.60. That's all looking at the front month trading. As this marks the last trading day of May, which happens to be beef month, let's take a look at how the boxes and the kill have been this month. For the month, choice meat is up $3.21, while select is down $1.47. There's been a total of about 1,900 130 loads moved as of yesterday afternoon. Kill thus far has been just over 2 million compared with last month. The slaughter numbers were just over 2.5 million. So the kill numbers have been a little lighter this month, which could be a leading indicator for the cattle on feed report, which we'll get later next month. There still hasn't been any substantial trade on the cash front. There has been a few bids that are floating around out there, a lot of them being passed.
12: Thank you, David. That again is Dave Erickson of Ag Optimist joining us for a look at your closing livestock markets here on the Rural Radio Network.
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17: Fridays in the Field brought to you by FNBO, the great big small bank. We are here in Wilsonville with Austin Rice. And Austin, we've got some gray clouds, even a few raindrops, and that's something you haven't seen a lot of until just recently, right?
18: Yeah, very true. We hardly got any snow this winter, probably the driest winter I can remember. And so, yeah, up until about the last month, that's when we first got this, about probably an inch and a half to 2 inches here. Some places have got a little more. And so, yeah, that's the first bit of moisture that's really got any of this dry land acres a little bit of moisture. And so that's kind of the dry land stuff's just starting out. The irrigated is struggling. So it's been a little bit of a struggle. Happy to get what we can get and hoping this kind of primes the pump for some more. So
17: yeah, for a guy putting up hay, some moisture right now would help you out, wouldn't it?
18: Yes, it would. I mean, everybody's waiting for us to put down hay, hoping it can make it rain. So we're happy to oblige this year. If we get a little rain, hay rained on, that'd be okay if that's what it takes to get some rain. So
17: we're here right outside your hay shed. You were telling me over the winter, I mean, it was so dry and so mild. You really didn't even have to push any snow.
18: No, we didn't. We didn't have to get the loaders out to push any snow. We were actually able to throw manure out for the first time, do that all winter long. We were able to do field work, rip and disc and stuff that normally there'd be a frost line and you'd be prevented to do that. And this year we were able to do it all. So it helped our spring workload, but it's not what you want when you're trying to go forward for the next growing cycle. So
17: yeah, absolutely. And where we are, we remember, gosh, what was it, about 4 years ago, there were a bunch of fires in your area, Arapahoe, Cambridge.
18: Yes.
17: In 2019, certainly we saw the floods. Yep. So we've seen bad weather, but then this year, the fires, did that kind of tug at your heartstrings and say, gosh, what can we do to help some of those folks?
18: Absolutely. You know, it has been difficult to watch. And, you know, early this year there were fires that broke out again in like the Ashland, Kansas area.
17: Right.
18: And we were lucky enough to be a part of some people that took hay down there. And so there were quite a few people in Nebraska that were able to donate some feed to go down there. And then 2 weeks later, it turns around and we have fires break out all across the state. I mean, almost 1 million acres burned. And I know a lot of local people around here were able to go and help, whether that was donating hay or helping to jump in a fire truck and go up there for a little while. So there's been a lot of community reaching around those guys and trying to help, but it's been a struggle. And then add on top of that the drought and not having a feed source, and there's a lot of guys still looking for feed. I mean, we're getting phone calls all the time right now, and unfortunately, you know, for what they're looking for, we just don't have it. I mean, we're almost out of hay to begin with, other than the people we've already, you know, sold hay to, so.
17: You don't know what the good Lord's going to bring, but you sure hope that we would get some, because we're going to need to have some good cuttings here, aren't we?
18: Absolutely. Last year was a roller coaster. I mean, we watched hay prices tank probably as fast as I've ever seen. And then this spring, it's almost done the same thing in reverse. I mean, it was pretty low all year long last year. And then you came into this year, and it's started to pick up. The demand from people needing it from the fires and people needing it in general with the drought and everything has really picked it up. So, but that could change. We know that could change in a heartbeat. If all of a sudden it turns out and it rains for the next 2 months, it'll be back to where it was. So you never really know.
17: And we should point out, this is an alfalfa operation.

0: This is kind of your bread and butter. This is what you guys focus on yep. is hay.
1: Yep, it is. That's we do generally between 1,600 and 2,000 acres of alfalfa every year. We do try to get at least four cuttings, maybe four and a half on some of them to five. So it just depends. So this is our bread and butter. The only time we have other crops is when we're trying to get back into hay. So
0: hey, that is our Fridays in the Field right here coming to you from Wilsonville. I'm Steve White on the Rural Radio Network.
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7: Steve White, and this is The Good Life. In college, I had two summer jobs that couldn't have been more different. One year, I was in northern Minnesota, digging post holes, learning to drive a clutch on an old John Deere, building campsites around a little lake. The next summer, I was inside, sitting at a computer, entering data. Somewhere between those two jobs, I learned something. Neither one fit. I needed to be outside. I needed to work with people. A little screen time, fine, but not all day. And it wasn't the office itself that got to me. It was the repetition, the lack of autonomy, that feeling what I was doing didn't really connect to anything real. So I found a career that struck a balance, a chance to get out, meet people, see things firsthand, and then turn around and tell those stories through a microphone. I did that for 25 years, and I'm grateful for it. I really am. Toward the end of my TV career, something started to feel familiar. It felt a little too much like that second summer job. More time at a computer, less connection to real people, less sense that what I was doing had a tangible impact. So I made a change, and honestly, it wasn't much of a job search. I wanted to work for the Nebraska Rural Radio Association, and they wanted me. And from day one, something stood out. Clarity. When I walk in the studios at KRVN, the blowtorch on the prairie, I know exactly who I work for. Farmers, ranchers. Not some out-of-state corporation, not a quarterly earnings report. This is farmer and rancher owned. The mission is simple. Keep rural Nebraska informed. I just passed my 1-year mark. Some days it feels like I just got here. Other days it feels like I've always been part of this team, and I think it comes back to that clarity of purpose. Now, we're not perfect. There's always room to improve, but I do find myself stopping once in a while just to take it in, because this isn't just a job. It's a legacy, 75 years strong, and now I get to be a small part of carrying that forward, trying to be a good steward of what's been built and pass that to the next generation. But when I think of those two college jobs, digging post holes and the computer, turns out I wasn't choosing between them after all. I was looking for a place where the work actually meant something. And here it does. I'm Steve White, and this is The Good Life. And we want your submissions to The Good Life. You can send those to my colleague, Lazy Shippy, lshippy at ruralradio.com.
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11: I'm Maria Bartiromo, and this is the Fox Business Report.
12: United Health Group making it easier for its patients under the age of 18 to get medical treatment. The healthcare giant says it plans to stop requiring prior approvals for a host of pediatric procedures, tests, and services by the end of 2026. The move comes following long-standing backlash from doctors and patients. The U.S. Securities and Exchange Commission said it's looking to get rid of a Biden administration climate rule that requires companies to reveal what steps they're taking to respond to climate issues. A financial leader is optimistic about the economy. JPMorgan Chase CEO Jamie Dimon says his bank's trading and investment banking business is on track to exceed Wall Street expectations. He tells Fox Business's Maria Bartiromo it's because the economy is growing at 2% and unemployment is low. And that's your Fox Business Report. I'm Laura Cantor, invested in you.
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17: Well, Union Pacific's famed Big Boy number 4014, the world's largest operating steam locomotive, made stops in central Nebraska yesterday while on its journey to the East Coast as part of a historic coast-to-coast tour. to celebrate America's 250th anniversary. Ed Dickens, UP's head of Heritage Trains, explains how the steam locomotive is different from the traditional diesel engine we see today.
18: It requires additional water and fuel. It's because of the different technology. Most cities, major cities across the Transcontinental Railroad, owe their initial existence to the steam locomotive for those logistical reasons, fuel and water and maintenance. But the steam locomotive in our world today, we look at it, it's a wonderful machine. We've rebuilt it, it runs very well, but it is a different technology entirely. And it works consuming anywhere from 10

0: owe their initial existence to the steam locomotive for those logistical reasons, fuel and water and maintenance. But the steam locomotive in our world today, we look at it, it's a wonderful machine. We've rebuilt it, it runs very well, but it is a different technology entirely. And we're consuming anywhere from 10 gallons of fuel per mile, maybe a little bit more, depending on conditions. And we're evaporating 150 or so gallons of water per mile. So just with those logistics, you can kind of get an idea our range. And the range is generally limited to only 200 miles. Whereas a modern locomotive, very efficient diesel-electric locomotive, the diesel engines can run thousands of miles with very little human intervention.
1: UP's Big Boy will spend some time in Omaha over the weekend before making its way into Iowa Sunday morning. Well, authorities are investigating a fatal two-vehicle crash that happened Thursday afternoon in Kearney. At approximately 3:26 p.m., Kearney police, along with CHI, Good Samaritan, EMS, the Kearney Volunteer Fire Department, and the Buffalo County Sheriff's Office responded to the crash in the 2600th block of Avenue M near the north side of the MN overpass. Investigators say a northbound 1979 Ford flatbed pickup crossed left of center and collided with a southbound semi-truck and trailer. The pickup driver, identified as 48-year-old Joe Lundgren of Axtell, was pronounced dead at the scene. Authorities say the pickup struck the driver's side front of a 2024 Volvo semi owned by Food Bank for the Heartland of Omaha. Both vehicles sustained significant damage and were considered totaled. The semi driver was transported to CHI Good Samaritan Hospital and later released. The crash remains under investigation. No additional information has been released. Well, Dennis Burnside has retired as the assistant city manager in Lexington as of today.
2: I want to thank the council, thank Joe, all the staff, and all the departments. They do great work. You know, it's not just us here pulling the strings. They're working independently and everything. 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And if you don't, you're not going to be there more than a few months, I wouldn't think. So I know Joe and I love Lexington. Grateful for the privilege to serve.
1: Burnside worked for the city of Lexington for 20 years. Well, the Nebraska Passport Program is underway for the summer, featuring 70 stops across all of Nebraska. Visit Nebraska Passport Coordinator Lily Ullman highlights some of the stops on this year's program.
3: 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We have an anniversary tour called Party Like It's 1776 in honor of America 250. We have some bakery-inspired tours. There's a little bit of everything for everyone in the program.
1: 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The program is free for participants. 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
4: I'm John Saucier. The United States and Iran reaching a tentative agreement to extend their ongoing ceasefire by 60 days. Republican Congressman Buddy Carter tells Fox Business President Trump must make sure Iran does not get a nuclear weapon in any deal.
5: We've got to make sure we finish the drill here. My hope, my expectation is the president, he will finish the drill and he will not allow Iran to have a nuclear weapon. And he'll stop the leading state sponsor of terrorism for the last 47 years.
4: New York Governor Kathy Hochul signing a new bill which bans state and local law enforcement from cooperating with ICE. It restricts police from acting as immigration agents. The governor is saying what she feels local law enforcement should be focused on.
6: Our view is that I dubbed the law local cops, local crimes. I want our local police officers focused on local crimes or you know, responding to an auto accident.
4: America's listening to Fox News.
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8: 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And sometimes I don't think we appreciate all that we have. 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

0: 1:35 on this Friday, May 29th. John Willis back with you on 880 KRVN, and it's time for our KRVN Weather Watch. Right now, throughout our listening area, seeing a lot of low to mid-70s here throughout our listening area, especially along and south of I-80. The one place where we are seeing somewhat cooler temperatures are more northern and north-central locations, where temperatures are still in the upper 60s, but nothing too crazy different between temperatures here throughout our listening area. Most of the cloud coverage right now is in the eastern and northeastern half of the state. In western locations, along with the Nebraska Panhandle, seeing more partly cloudy skies as those skies have opened up. Northeast Colorado, northwest and north central Kansas, seeing some partly cloudy skies as well. So more sunshine in some of our locations. Right now on a line from about Elm Creek and Grand Island up north into about Burwell and Spalding, there's a chance that you'll be seeing some spotty precipitation. Not a big cell, but there's some spotty rain there. Then in northeast Nebraska, still seeing some showers making its way through the area. Right now a line from Windside to Brunswick, up into about Wynot and the Lynch area, and then into South Dakota. That is where those showers have moved off to. We will see how some showers may impact the Nebraska baseball game, which is set to start at 3 p.m. There is a chance for some showers to roll through kind of during that time, so we will see what things shape out to be here in the next hour and a half or so. Central Nebraska today is partly cloudy with a chance of showers and a slight chance of thunderstorms in the afternoon. Highs in the upper 70s and southeast winds 10 to 15 with gusts to around 20 miles an hour. Chance of precipitation is at 50%. Tonight is partly cloudy in the evening, then becoming mostly cloudy with a 40% chance of showers and thunderstorms. Lows in the mid-50s and southeast winds 10 to 15 with gusts to around 25 miles an hour. Saturday is breezy, mostly cloudy in the morning, then becoming partly cloudy with a 40% chance of showers and thunderstorms. Highs in the mid-80s and southeast winds 10 to 15 with gusts to around 30 miles an hour, then becoming 15 to 25 with gusts to around 35 miles per hour in the afternoon. On the backside of low pressure, rain and non-severe thunderstorms are still possible today, mostly across the central and the east. Highs today are in the 70s to low 80s before highs in the 80s to around 90 tomorrow through Thursday. As more low pressure moves across the plains, more rain and thunderstorms are again possible tonight through tomorrow night. The highest chances are tomorrow night. Severe storms are possible late tomorrow through tomorrow evening, with most areas in a marginal risk, a level 1 of 5. The higher risk of severe storms is along and west of a line from Bassett to Broken Bow and Lexington, where there is a slight risk, a level 2 of 5. Large hail and wind gusts are the primary threats. Occasional rain and thunderstorm chances continue Sunday through Thursday with additional disturbances. The severe threat is lower on Sunday, with central and east locations in the lower marginal risk. Over the next 7 days, most areas can expect total rainfall of a half inch to an inch and a quarter. Lighter rain amounts from a trace to a half inch should fall over the western half of Kansas. Northwest and north central Kansas today, partly cloudy this afternoon and highs in the lower 80s, south winds 10 to 20, tonight decreasing clouds, lows in the lower 50s, and on Saturday partly cloudy in the morning then clearing with highs in the upper 80s. In northeast Colorado today, mostly cloudy with a slight chance of thunderstorms, highs near 80. Tonight is mostly cloudy with a chance of thunderstorms in the evening, then partly cloudy after midnight and lows in the lower 50s. Saturday is mostly cloudy with a 30% chance of thunderstorms and highs in the lower 80s. West winds 10 to 15 with gusts up to 25 miles per hour. Right now the temperature in Lexington, 72 degrees and mostly cloudy. Wind speed is listed at calm. That is your KRVN Weather Watch. 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
3: Good afternoon. With a check of your closing markets, I'm Lacey Shippey on the Rural Radio Network. July corn is down 9 at 446 and 3 quarters. December down 7 and a quarter at 475. July soybeans down 7 and 3 quarters at 1186 and 3 quarters. November down 4 at 1190. July Chicago wheat down 13 and a half at 610 and a half. September down 13 and a half at 623 and a half. July Kansas City wheat down 15 and a half at 649 and three quarters. September down 15 and a quarter at 661 and a half. June live cattle were down 150 at 248.25. August down 195 at 239.05. August feeders are down 460 at 348.42. September down 490 at 345.35. July lean hogs are down 262 at 99.50. August down 257 at 98.35. 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
5: As we celebrate Beef Month, did you know Nebraska has the top three beef cow counties in the United States? Cherry County takes the number one spot with 166,000 cows. Custer County is number two with 100,000. And Holt County comes in at number three with 99,000 cows. 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
11: Hi, friends, and welcome to this week's edition of the Nebraska State Grains Radio Report. I'm Kevin Cooksley. It seems impossible that May is already gone, but here it is. We've been blessed with a couple of small rains in the past 2 weeks, and the grass is responding well. I'm aware that one doesn't have to travel very far to realize how fortunate we are because those rains were not widespread. We'll take what we can get and be thankful for it. The annual meeting of the Rural Radio Association is Tuesday, June 16th at the Unis Convention Center South in Kearney. I'll be attending the board meeting on Monday to report on the Nebraska State Grange's activities for the year. On Tuesday, both Schmidt and I will be attending the Rural Radio Association annual meeting, which is for the shareholders. The annual meeting allows the management to give their annual reports to the membership, review the financial state of affairs, elect or re-elect three of the board members whose terms are up, and finally, the highlight of the meeting is presentation of the Rural Radio Association's Service to Agriculture Award. This prestigious award has been presented for nearly 40 years, beginning with Clayton Yeider in 1987. The award is reserved for people who have made a lasting impact on agriculture, Nebraska, the United States, and even the world. Names like Virginia Smith, Mike Johans, Alan Blazek, Cap Dirks, and many others grace the master plaque that hangs at the KRVN studios. This year's recipient is someone who is especially near and dear to me and my wife and to the Nebraska State Grange. First of all, he was a Granger, though it wasn't always so. He wasn't a native Nebraskan, but even though he had the Louisiana drawl, he connected with virtually everyone he met, and we soon forgot that southern accent. Edgar Hicks is this year's recipient of the Rural Radio Association Service to Agriculture Award, and if there was an award for Best Agriculture Ambassador, he'd be on the short list for that one, too. Edgar lived in Omaha, though he and Anna lived in Clarks, Nebraska, and Chicago before that. Edgar grew up in rural Louisiana, went to college, and then spent several years in Chicago working as a commodities broker at the Board of Trade before eventually becoming the commodities manager for the co-op in Clarks, Nebraska. Edgar was very good with marketing, but where he made his mark in Nebraska and with the Grange and how his path crossed mine was when he joined the Grange after he and Anna moved from Clarks to Omaha some 30 years ago. Edgar's love of history, all things agriculture, and the tie-in between agriculture and the Grange's founding, combined with its rich history and critical role the Grange played in achieving virtually every ag-related major legislative milestone reached in the United States after 1867, is what brought us together. Edgar's ability to converse with just about anyone, regardless of background, was probably one of the reasons he was successful as a commodities broker. But where he really shined was in the arena of promoting agriculture, FFA, 4-H, food production, and food security. He was marvelous to watch in action in a crowd or one-on-one. He could talk to Warren Buffett, Mike Johans, Clayton Yeider, or just about anybody else like me, and leave all of us feeling inspired to do more after our conversations. Edgar passed away on June 29, 2024, as a result of an auto accident he was in a few weeks before. His passing left a huge hole in his family's life, my life, and in about every organization he was active in, and there were several. I'm enjoying and I'm looking forward to seeing Anna and the rest of the Hicks family on the 16th, and we will all enjoy seeing Edgar's contributions to the world around him be recognized that day. I hope to see many of you there as well. That's all I have for today. Remember to keep doing that rain dance and have a safe and enjoyable weekend. And thanks for listening.
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13: This is House Call for Health. The day before the start of the work week is often referred to as the Sunday scaries. Well, now new research shows while that can apply to Mondays or any day after a holiday break, those scaries can be hazardous to your health. Researchers looked at 200,000 adults and found incidents of cardiac arrest were 9% higher the day after a holiday than on a regular weekday. Doctors say stress can be associated with a change in sleep patterns and circadian rhythm when workers go from a weekend back to a work week. That stress of starting a new work week can lead to higher blood pressure and heart rate. Doctors recommend maintaining healthy sleep habits even on holiday weekends and minimizing alcohol intake. The findings are published in the journal JAMA Network Open. For more health news, go to foxnewshealth.com. House Call for Health, I'm Lisa Brady. Fox News.
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16: 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You can get advanced $35 tickets at Fort Pierre Livestock by Friday, May 29th, or at the Rodeo Center, along with your First National Bank Gold Buckle Reserve seating. 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And if you miss any of the action, you can watch the replay on the River Bluff Homes big screen. 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
0: .152 on this Friday, May 29th. John Willis with you one final time here on the KRVN Midday Show from our studio powered by Lashley Land and Recreational Brokers. Last time we'll be talking to you here in the month of May here on 880 KRVN. Right now the temperature in Lexington is sitting at 74 degrees. We are seeing partly cloudy skies now, especially in central and western locations. Still some spotty showers making its way throughout central and eastern locations. And again, hopefully that at least bulk of the rain stays away from Lincoln, with the Husker baseball team set to begin regional play here in just about an hour. But we will see what happens. Christian will come in and continue to keep you updated on all things weather here through afternoon. Well, hey, did you know that this Friday, May 29th, is the International Day of United Nations Peacekeepers? This day honors the men and women who serve in UN peacekeeping missions around the world. It recognizes their efforts to maintain peace and protect civilians in conflict zones. Here's a fun fact. More than 2 million peacekeepers have served in 70-plus missions since the UN began peacekeeping operations in 1948. It is also Mount Everest Day, celebrated in honor of Sir Edmund Hillary and Tenzing Norgay becoming the first confirmed climbers to reach the summit of Mount Everest on May 29th of 1953. Here's a fun fact. Everest grows about 4 millimeters taller every year due to tectonic plate movement. Learn something new every day there. It's also National Paperclip Day, a salute to one of the simplest yet most useful office inventions ever created. Fun fact about the paperclip, the standard paperclip design is called the gem clip, and billions are produced every year. Then it's National Biscuit Day, a delicious day devoted to biscuits in all form, whether you mean fluffy southern biscuits or cookie in the British sense. Fun fact, the word biscuit comes from the Latin meaning twice baked. It's also a National Alligator Day, a day appreciating one of nature's oldest reptiles. Alligators can go through about 3,000 teeth during their lifetime. That is a lot of teeth. And then it's also, there's a lot of days today, it's also National Snail Day. Yes, they do get their own holiday as well. Here's a fun fact, some snails can sleep for up to 3 years during dry weather. And then finally, it's Learn About Composting Day, encouraging people to reduce food waste and create nutrient-rich compost for gardeners. Fun fact about composting, it can reduce household trash by nearly 30%. And a celebrity birthday on this May 29th, Carmelo Anthony was born on this day in 1984, the NBA superstar and Olympic gold medalist, known as one of basketball's elite scorers. And Noel Gallagher was born on this day in 1967, the songwriter and guitarist for the iconic British rock band Oasis. So that is a look at this Friday, May 29th, and what makes it stand out from all the different days out there. Hey, a reminder that coming up later today, over on Cami Country, the Nebraska baseball team taking out South Dakota State. Hopefully that game gets started on time. When we do have it, it will be over on Cami Country at KRVN.com. We will also have Game 2 of the Women's College World Series for Nebraska softball against Arkansas they will be taking on Alabama tomorrow at 6 o'clock. We will bring you that game right here on 880 KRVN. All right, that'll just about do it for me here on this Friday, May 29th. I'm John Willis. Thank you so much for hanging out today. Christian is in just over 10 minutes. He will take you through your drive time and your afternoon. Have a great rest of your Friday. Have a fantastic weekend. Talk to you next week. 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
19: 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Castle to Wimby up top. One-hand slam with a right hand and a Methodist healthcare assist between area 51. 28 for Wembanyama, 9 dimes for Steph Castle.
18: 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They defeated the Thunder in Game 6 of the Western Conference Finals, 118-91. Wemby ended with 28 points and 10 rebounds.
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18: Game 7 will be on Saturday. The Stanley Cup playoffs continue on Friday with Game 5 between the Canadiens and the Hurricanes. The puck is set to drop at 8 Eastern, and Carolina leads the series 3-1. In Major League Baseball, the Cubs outscored the Pirates 7-2, while the Astros defeated the Rangers 5-1.
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26: After 20 years of service with the city of Lex, Dennis Burnside is retiring. He talks about the importance of service.
27: Well, first of all, I want to make sure that I thank everybody. The city council allows us to do this great work. It's a great profession, and more people should get in it. So if you're a student and thinking about what you want to do, this is a great, has great seats in the theater of human drama. Let me tell you that.
26: Burnside is credited with securing millions of dollars in grants for the city. Well, Union Pacific's famed Big Boy number 4014, the world's largest operating steam locomotive, made stops in central Nebraska yesterday while on its journey to the East Coast as part of a historic coast-to-coast tour to celebrate America's 250th anniversary. Ed Dickens, UP's head of heritage trains, explains how the steam locomotive is different from the traditional diesel engine we see today.
1: It requires additional water and fuel. It's because of the different technology. Most cities, major cities across the Transcontinental Railroad, owe their initial existence to the steam locomotive for those logistical reasons, fuel and water and maintenance. But the steam locomotive in our world today, we look at it, it's a wonderful machine. We've rebuilt it, it runs very well, but it is a different technology entirely. And we're consuming anywhere from 10 gallons of fuel per mile, maybe a little bit more, depending on the conditions. And we're evaporating 150 or so gallons of water per mile. So just with those logistics, you can kind of get an idea our range. And the range is generally limited to only 200 miles. Whereas a modern locomotive, very efficient diesel electric locomotive, the diesel engines can run thousands of miles with very little human intervention.
26: UP's Big Boy will spend some time in Omaha over the weekend before making its way into Iowa Sunday morning. For KRBN News, I'm Ellen Simmons.
25: 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K259 BL Burwell. And K253 CS Grand Island.

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1: It's a great day in the Heartland, and you're tuned in to KRVN, your voice for the Nebraska way of life. 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
2: And here we are in the 2 o'clock hour on your Friday afternoon. I'm Christian Schwartz here, filling in for Paul Perkins. Hope that you're having a great day so far, wherever that you happen to be. Of course, right now here in Lexington, 75 degrees outside, partly cloudy skies with an east wind at around 5, humidity at 77% at the moment. Across the listening area, we're seeing mostly 70s out there. We're seeing a 75 in Kearney, 76 in Holdridge, over in Aurora, 71 up north in Valentine, a little bit cooler at 69. As we head west on I-80, 73 in Ogallala in the Panhandle, a little bit warmer with an 82 in Scotts Bluff. In northwest Kansas, 75 in St. Francis. A little bit warmer in north central Kansas with an 81 in Phillipsburg, and in northeast Colorado, 73 right now in Ray. Here's a look at your forecast for central Nebraska today. Mostly cloudy with a 40% chance of showers and thunderstorms, highs in the upper 70s. Tonight, mostly cloudy with a chance of showers and thunderstorms in the evening, then showers likely and chances of thunderstorms after midnight, lows in the mid-50s. Tomorrow, mostly cloudy with showers likely and slight chances of thunderstorms in the morning, then partly cloudy in the afternoon with highs in the mid-80s, southeast winds 10 to 30. Tomorrow night, showers and thunderstorms likely with lows around 60, southeast winds 10 to 30. On the backside of low pressure, rain and non-severe thunderstorms are still possible today, mostly across the central and east. Highs today are in the 70s to low 80s before highs in the 80s to around 90 tomorrow through Thursday. As more low pressure moves across the plains, more rain and thunderstorms are again possible tonight through tomorrow night. Highest chances are tomorrow night. Severe storms are possible late tomorrow through tomorrow evening, with most areas in a marginal risk, that is a level 1 of 5. Higher risk of severe storms is along and west of a line from Bassett to Broken Bow in Lexington, where there is a slight risk, a level 2 of 5. Large hail and wind gusts are the primary threats. Occasional rain and thunderstorm chances will continue Sunday through Thursday with additional disturbances. The severe threat is lower on Sunday, with central and eastern locations in the lower marginal risk. Over the next 7 days, most areas can expect total rainfall of 0.5 inch to 1 inch and 0.25. Lighter rain amounts of a trace to 0.5 inch should fall over western half of Kansas. Looking at the forecast for Nebraska today, partly sunny to partly cloudy with highs in the mid-70s to low 80s. Chances of showers and thunderstorms for portions of central and eastern Nebraska, as well as the Panhandle. Tonight, partly to mostly cloudy with chances of showers and thunderstorms throughout the night and overnight for most areas of the state. Lows in the mid-50s to low 60s. Northwest and north central Kansas today, partly cloudy with a slight chance of showers and thunderstorms with highs in the upper 70s to low 80s. Tonight, partly to mostly cloudy with chances of showers and thunderstorms in the evening, then showers likely after midnight for more north central areas, lows in the mid 50s to low 60s. And for northeast Colorado today, mostly cloudy with chances of thunderstorms in the afternoon, highs near 80 with southeast winds 15 to 35. Tonight, mostly cloudy with a chance of showers and thunderstorms with lows around 50. All right, coming up next, we're going to have your the latest ag news from the Rural Radio Network.
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3: Good afternoon, I'm Lacey Shippey from the Gingrich Structures Market Desk with a look at your closing market numbers for today. July corn down 9 at 446 and 3 quarters, a high of 459, a low of 445. December down 7 and a quarter at 475, a high of 485, a low of 473 and a half. July soybeans down 7 and 3 quarters at 1186 and 3 quarters, a high of $12 and 3 quarters of a cent, a low of 1182 and 3 quarters. November down 4 at 1190, a high of 1199, a low of 1186. July Chicago wheat down 13.5 at 610.5, a high of 628, a low of 609.25. September down 13.5 at 623.5, a high of 641, a low of 622.25. July Kansas City wheat down 15.5 at 649.75, a high of 669.5, a low of 647.5. September down 15.25 at 661.5, a high of 680.75, a low of 659. July soybean meal down 4.30 at 329.80, a high of 335.10, a low of 329.20. July bean oil up 102 at 77.72, a high of 78.36, a low of 76.10. June live cattle were down 150 at 248.25, a high of 250.35, a low of 247.70. August down 195 at 239.05, a high of 241.92, a low of 238.60. August feeders were down 460 at 348.42, a high of 354.70, a low of 346.50. September down 490 at 345.35, a high of 351.87, a low of 343.55. July lean hogs down 262 at 99.50, a high of 101.87, a low of 99.45. That's a check of your closing markets. 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
2: I'm Steve White on the Rural Radio Network. Markets headed into the weekend with a softer tone, but the big theme on this week's weekly market roundup is not to let noisy headlines drive farm decisions. Heather Ramsey of the ARC Group said this week's grain trade kept shifting from one storyline to the next.
6: It's been in anything and everything I can grasp that kind of market.
2: On corn, Ramsey said drought may worry producers, but traders are focused more on planting progress and the likelihood of another large crop. Ross Baldwin of AgMarket.net added that seasonally it's a tough time to stay bullish, especially with fund length and old crop still hanging over the market.
7: I mean, there's no question it's supportive if they do it. The biggest negative for the grain markets right now, and especially corn, is the calendar. I mean, seasonally, this is not the time of the year to be bullish. Weather, while, yeah, there's spots that have been dry, and there's concerning spots for sure. But as a whole, I mean, the Corn Belt, especially the I states, I mean, they're in good shape. And you've got to manage money crowd out here that as of last week's Commitment of Traders report was long just under 300,000 contracts of corn. And so timing wise, I mean, it's not the time to be long. And with that big of a long position out there, coupled with how much old crop corn that's still got to move across the Corn Belt, I mean, that's the giant elephant in the room. And
2: in soybeans, both analysts pointed to soybean oil as the major support story. As producers head into another headline-heavy weekend, both guests emphasized sticking to a risk management plan instead of reacting emotionally to every market swing.
6: You know, not get fooled by all the noisy things that are happening.
2: Ross Baldwin and Heather Ramsey, they are our guests this week on the Weekly Market Roundup. You can find that at ruralradionetwork.com and on our YouTube channel. 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
3: Good afternoon, and thanks for tuning in to the Channel Final Bell. I'm Lacey Shippey on the Rural Radio Network. And taking a look at how our grains ended the day, July corn down 9 at 446 and 3 quarters. July soybeans down 7 and 3 quarters at 1186 and 3 quarters. July Chicago wheat down 13 and a half at 610 and a half. Kansas City down 15 and a half at 649 and 3 quarters. July soybean meal down 430 at 329.80. And the bright spot in today's trade was soybean oil up 102 at 77.72. And joining me for today's final bell is Sue Martin with Ag and Investment Services. And Sue, it was not a very pretty end to our month here with red across the board. Let's start with the leader to the downside, maybe here in this wheat market, and just talk us through what you're making of wheat's continued slide and how it really dragged on our trade here today.
12: Well, I think first off, we are moving into the end of a month, so that sometimes portends the longs to maybe liquidate their positions. And of course, funds have been long in beans, corn, and wheat. And so we were seeing liquidation today. But also, usually by the time you hit mid-month or so, wheat tends to start rolling over. And it's seasonally, not that seasonal guarantees you're going to do it again, but it's kind of what's happened in the past has shown a pattern that wheat tends to slip all the way into mid-June. And that's off of a lot of times harvest pressure. And so far, the yields we're hearing aren't that great. And of course, the protein's up, which means that the wheat's been stressed and poorer quality. So, you know, and then we have the end of the marketing year for wheat on Sunday, and the new marketing year starts Monday. And of course, the news really isn't all about wheat other than the seems like the seasonality. And that's, you know, pushing the market south. And, you know, it's not helping as much. And there's forecasts of rain for over the southern soft red wheat areas for the coming week. And that's expected to slow the harvest there. But technically, I would have to say, more than anything, it's, I think, just the seasonality of pushing this market. And of course, we've seen nearly 30 million bushels of old crop wheat that was pushed into the new marketing year this morning. And so, you know, final wheat exports might come in about 5 million bushels still over the USDA's target.
3: And we've got that export report out as well for corn and soybeans. Those weren't super stellar numbers there either. Talk a little bit about how that affected our corn and bean markets here today.
12: Well, exporters sold about 40 million bushels of current year corn. And that's basically for the week ending, you know, last Thursday, so May 21st. And I would have to say that, you know, that's maybe it was disappointing compared to what we had a week ago, but it's still well over a year ago's pace. And, but regardless, corn futures slid and corn took out the 448 and a half low, which was the April low. And so having taken out the April high and now taking out the low, not a pretty finish. And so that leaves us with an outside range month closing lower. So that'll probably imply weakness as we come in here next week. And then we'll probably try to back and fill some of that range. But marketing year to date, corn export sales total 3.184 billion bushels, and that's up 657 million bushels over last year's pace, so 26%. And currently, the seasonal pace needed to reach the USDA's record high target of 3.3 billion bushels would be around 198 million bushels over what their target is. So, and then we had some sorghum sales also announced today. And of course, that was about 2.6 million bushels. And we've had very good exports of sorghum, but, and going to China. But in my world, it's probably all in all, I would have to say I would be surprised if, the corn that we're seeing going to unknown destinations is Chinese corn. And, of course, early today, the Chinese Ag Ministry came out and approved about 73, I believe it is, varieties of GMO corn and one soybean. And now it has to go for a final approval, I believe, if that's the right way to say it. And so in about maybe a few weeks, we should have a final approval on that. That should be good news, I would think, for the U.S. corn farmers. So time will tell. But, yeah, corn really took it in the chin here today.
3: And when we look at our soybeans here, we started the morning with some positivity, helped out by the bean oil market there, but couldn't hold on to that. Tell me a little bit about the damage we did here in soybeans today.
12: Well, you know, it started off stronger because we did have a sale announced to unknown destinations for 192,000 metric tons of soybeans. Of that total, 60,000 metric tons was for old crop delivery, and the remaining 132,000 metric tons, of course, was for new crop. So that helped push the market along with the bean oil strength. And, of course, meal was on the flip side of those spreads, weaker. But beans then kind of got over that $12 mark, got to $12.75, right underneath a 20-day moving average, and then turned south. And the market fell, and 11.95 and a quarter is where we closed beans last April, at the end of April. And so closing over 11.95 and a quarter today now has a higher high for the month over April, closing the month lower. That portends that we're going to try to take this month's low out, which is around 11.72 and a quarter on July beans. So I suspect we're going to have more weakness here as we enter into June. And there'll be a lot of people saying, oh, market's made its tops. Well, we'll have to see on that. I'm not sure I'm in that total camp yet.
3: Thank you, Sue. Coming up after the break, we'll continue our market discussion. You're listening to the Channel Final Bell here on the Rural Radio Network.
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3: Good afternoon and welcome back to the Channel Final Bell. I'm Lacey Shippey on the Rural Radio Network, talking with Sue Martin with Ag and Investment Services. And Sue, let's hop right into this cattle complex. We closed weaker once again today in a market that seems a little lost in itself right now. Tell me what you're making of our cattle trade here lately.
12: I think, first off, one thing that may have weighed on the cattle market today was the fact that on Monday, it's the first day of June, and as of June 1st, the trading limits expand. And cattle, fat cattle, will go to $8.50 for a limit, and feeder cattle will go to $10.75. So if feeders were to test that $10.75 limit move, it would then expand to $16. And, of course, for fats, it would be $12.75 from the $8.50 limit on this coming Monday. So I think you had some long liquidation occurring, but then also not seeing real vibrancy in the cutout as we go into June. And we're heading towards Father's Day, and they say that the box beef movement was good for Memorial Day, but you sure don't see the market responding with a nice uptick in the cutout, and especially in the choice. And that's a little disappointing. I had been of the camp that maybe we'd see the cutout make it up towards possibly as high as 400 and maybe even penetrate that, which would really help the profit margins for the packer. But it seems like it's really dragging its feet, and I think that's weighing on the market. Then another thing today that really came into play, too, was the report that there was another finding of New World screwworm 52 miles south of the border.
3: The beef market currently has a lot of things working against it right now. Where do you think we find the positivity to turn this thing around?
12: You know, June is thought to be a month of the tightest numbers that we're going to see. And then as we move more towards through July in towards August, we should see numbers really picking up in the fourth quarter. And so I keep thinking our tighter numbers may still come back to help us. Technically, my indicators when I look at the charts on cattle are very overdone and to the downside. And I keep waiting on them to turn. You know, so I'm kind of like sitting on the fence right now. I'm not selling the market per se unless I'm using intraday to trade it. But to do hedges, I'm not pushing hedges right now. But on the same token, I have yet to wait and see those indicators make a turn, and they just have not done so. For example, the August feeder cattle currently are sitting at currently 15% negative on my floater. My timer's sitting at 1% negative, and our low today came and tested, in fact, it touched the 200-day moving average, and that was also combined with support of the lower Bollinger Band, technically. So it didn't break that. But those indicators sitting at 1% and then the 15% on the floater, boy, even though they're negative, it just keeps me from wanting to get too aggressive on the short side. And then I have another indicator I use. It's a Trix, and it's neutral. And so it could turn, and it's at a low level, neutral. And then the stochastics are, you know, still maybe in decline, 26% on the K and 30 on the D. But with the way the daily is setting, it's just keeping me back from wanting to jump gun-ho on the long side, of course. And my preference is to use the rallies here in June to get hedges on.
3: And Sue, we're headed into a weekend where there is a lot of anticipation for what's going to come out of the war in Iran. We've got a potential ceasefire that we haven't really confirmed yet. What do you see the impact of that decision having, what that does to crude oil, and how that's going to affect our beef demand going forward?
12: Well, I think first off, you know, it's all about how far you can stretch your income each month. And the consumer, you know, they've been pretty good at buying the beef, and especially ground beef. And when you get closer to the 4th of July, you're looking at a hot dog hamburger type of season or holiday. And, you know, and then the heat kicks in and people don't tend to eat as heavy. So that weighs on demand for the product. But the one thing I want to, you know, just this crude oil, I am very, very bullish crude oil. I think with time, we're going to see $200 crude oil. In fact, truthfully, it might penetrate over it. And, but it's going to just be all in how you get there. And at the present time, the talk and

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6: Why does Nebraska celebrate Beef Month? 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The state averages 6.8 million cattle and calves, more than 2.6 million cattle on feed, and almost 2 million head of beef cows. And Nebraska leads the nation in meat exports, more than $1.3 billion. 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

0: coherent Tumbling Friday amid sell-off following a massive year-long rally. Costco Wholesale is forecasting a mixed summer quarter, an unusual occurrence since Costco is known for remaining steady when other retailers see sales drop. Costco reporting solid quarterly earnings, but came up short of estimates. And that's your Fox Business Report. I'm Laura Cantor, invested in you.
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3: And the time now is 2:37, almost 2:38 here at the KRVN studios in Lexington, powered by Lashley Land and Recreational Brokers, where it is currently 76 degrees, fair weather, partly cloudy skies with an east wind at around 6, humidity at 75%. Here's a look at your forecast. Central Nebraska this afternoon, mostly cloudy with a 40% chance of showers and thunderstorms with highs in the upper 70s. Tonight, mostly cloudy with chance of showers and thunderstorms in the evening, then showers likely and chances of thunderstorms after midnight, lows in the mid-50s. Tomorrow, mostly cloudy with showers likely and slight chances of thunderstorms in the morning, then partly cloudy in the afternoon with highs in the mid-80s, southeast winds 10 to 30. Tomorrow night, showers and thunderstorms likely with lows around 60, southeast winds 10 to 30. On Sunday, mostly sunny with highs in the upper 80s. Sunday night, clear with a 20% chance of showers and thunderstorms. Lows in the lower 50s. On the backside of low pressure, rain and non-severe thunderstorms are still possible today, mostly across central and eastern areas. Highs today are in the 70s to low 80s before highs in the 80s to around 90 tomorrow through Thursday. As more low pressure moves across the plains, more rain and thunderstorms are again possible tonight through tomorrow night. The highest chances are tomorrow night. Severe storms are possible late tomorrow through the evening, with most areas in a marginal risk. The higher risk of severe storms are along and west of a line from Bassett to Broken Bow and Lexington, where there is a slight risk, a level 2 of 5. Large hail and wind gust are the primary threats. Occasional rain and thunderstorm chances will continue Sunday through Thursday with additional disturbances. The severe threat is lower on Sunday, with central and eastern locations and the lower marginal risk. Looking at the statewide forecast for Nebraska today, partly sunny to mostly cloudy with highs in the mid-70s to low 80s. Chances of showers and thunderstorms for portions of eastern, central, and the panhandle areas of Nebraska. Tonight, partly to mostly cloudy with chances of showers and thunderstorms throughout the night and overnight for most areas of the state. Lows in the mid-50s to low 60s. Tomorrow, partly to mostly cloudy with the chance of showers and thunderstorms. Highs in the 80s. Winds 10 to 30. Tomorrow night, showers and thunderstorms likely with lows in the low 50s to low 60s. For northwest and north central Kansas today, partly cloudy with a slight chance of showers and thunderstorms, highs in the upper 70s to low 80s. Tonight, partly to mostly cloudy with chances of showers and thunderstorms in the evening, then showers likely after midnight for more north central areas, lows in the mid 50s to low 60s. Tomorrow, partly cloudy with chances of showers and thunderstorms in the morning, then clearing with highs in the upper 80s. South-southeast winds around 10 to 30. Tomorrow night, mostly clear with chances of showers and thunderstorms in north central areas, lows in the 50s, southeast winds 5 to 30. Finally, for northeast Colorado today, mostly cloudy with chances of thunderstorms in the afternoon, highs near 80, southeast winds 15 to 35. Tonight, mostly cloudy with the chance of showers and thunderstorms with lows around 50. Tomorrow, partly cloudy with the chance of showers and thunderstorms, highs in the lower to mid 80s, southwest winds 10 to 15. And tomorrow night, partly cloudy with chances of thunderstorms in the evening, lows in the mid 40s. That was the check of your forecast. KRVN's auction time is up next.
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5: Good morning. This is Mike Bailey, Tri-State Livestock, McCook, Nebraska. Consignments for sale coming up Monday, June the 1st, 10 o'clock show on the way cows, 1 o'clock on the pairs with the calves and yearlings to follow. In the pair division, here are 8 Hereford pairs of running age with black white faced calves come from Randy and Glenda Helms. In the calf and yearling division, here are 490 black steers, 7.5 to 8, Heath and Jessica Bortner. 310 black steers, 8.5 to 9, G&A Farms. 145 black steers, 8 to 9, Scott Hanchera. Here are 90 black and Charley heifers, home raised, 775 to 800 pounds, Blackwood Farms. Here are 65 black heifers, guaranteed open, 8 to 8.5, Marty Anderson. Here are 16 black heifers, guaranteed open, 7.5 to 8, Blake and Amanda Schuler. And if you have any questions, beans, consignments, or livestock to market, give us a call to Barn at 308-345-1493. We hope to see you at the auction, and we thank you.
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3: 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Well, it's time to get some music on. Here's Lone Star with No News. Stick around. Your chance to win some tickets to a rodeo happening in South Dakota next weekend is coming up right around the corner as well here on 880.

And there's Lone Star. No news here on 880 KRVN. Well, rodeo is king in the 2026 Casey Tibbs Match of Champions, and Fort Pierre, South Dakota is one of the best. This year, Stetson Ryder and Statler Wright, some of the best around, will be in the arena to compete against other champions. Win a pair of tickets for the Saturday, June 7th rodeo right now. Be caller number 6 at 844-880-0880 to win. Again, win a pair of tickets to the Casey Tibbs Match of Champions happening in Fort Pierre, South Dakota on Saturday, June 7th, right now. Be caller number 6 at 844-880-0880 to win.

0: And there's Patsy Cline here on 880 KRVN. Congratulations go to Brandt of Dannebrog. He was the winner of two tickets to the Casey Tibbs Match of Champions in Fort Pierre, South Dakota. More chances to win tickets to that rodeo coming up on Monday. So stay tuned to 880 KRVN coming up on Monday for your chance to win a pair of tickets to that rodeo happening in South Dakota on June 7th. All right, check of your news coming up right around the corner here on 880 KRVN.
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3: University of Nebraska Board of Regents held an emergency meeting on Friday and no action was taken during the meeting. During the meeting, the board moved into closed session to discuss matters related to a confidential real estate acquisition. The meeting was held in the Nebraska East Union on East Campus to accommodate electrical work taking place in Varner Hall. In late April, anonymous and attributed sources alleged that the University of Nebraska at Kearney was engaging in politically inappropriate programming and operations. The university takes all allegations seriously, anonymous and attributed. Chancellor Neil Schnorr directed the UNK Compliance Office to coordinate a systematic review of all claims in collaboration with the University of Nebraska system. The University of Nebraska engaged Baird Holm LLP to independently review UNK and Nebraska processes and findings. Baird Holm concluded the investigation was thorough, the work product was well-reasoned, and the conclusions are sound. The report is available at unk.edu. And the Nebraska Passport Program is underway for the summer, featuring 70 stops across all of Nebraska. Visit Nebraska Passport Coordinator Lily Ullman highlights some of the stops on this year's program.
4: 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We have an anniversary tour called Party Like It's 1776 in honor of America 250. We have some bakery-inspired tours. There's a little bit of everything for everyone in the program.
3: The program kicked off on May 1st and will run all the way through September 30th. The program is free for participants. 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
5: A call for peaceful protest in New Jersey. Lisa Brady, Fox News, after days of violent confrontations outside a migrant detention center in Newark.
6: We're urging the public to stay safe and exercise their rights peacefully.
5: State Attorney General Jennifer Davenport just announcing state police are setting up protest zones. A new congressional map aimed at winning another House seat for Republicans in Louisiana wins approval from state lawmakers.
7: Republicans in the Louisiana legislature just intensified the country's already heated redistricting battle ahead of the November midterm elections. They approved a new U.S. House map just 1 month after the Supreme Court struck down the state's previous map as an illegal racial gerrymander. That ruling weakened protections under the Voting Rights Act and intensified President Trump's efforts to protect the Republicans' slim majority in the House.
5: Fox's Carmen Roberts. Republicans already hold four of Louisiana's six congressional seats. The governor is expected to sign that new map into law. Court fights over redistricting continue around the country. A federal judge in D.C. just ruling that President Trump's name was illegally added to the Kennedy Center without congressional approval and that his name must be removed. The judge also blocking the administration's plan to close the venue for renovations. The president meeting earlier with advisors about a deal with Iran that reportedly would extend a ceasefire, reopen the Strait of Hormuz, and end a U.S. blockade of Iranian ports while launching nuclear talks.
8: A wrinkle in the potential diplomacy, though. Before President Trump's long Truth Social post today, one of the Iranian electeds involved, the parliament speaker, said, "We have no trust in guarantees or words, only actions are the measure. No action will be taken before the other side acts.
5: Fox's Peter Ducey at the White House. No word on any decision as Iran keeps pushing for sanctions relief. New highs on Wall Street. The Dow closing above 51K. 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
5: New questions about accountability in medically assisted death in Canada, where a doctor under scrutiny has been allowed to keep his license.
13: Dr. James McLean of Ontario was placed under mandatory clinical supervision for at least 6 months over complaints linked to Canada's Medical Assistance in Dying program. Officials say in 2023, he briefly evaluated a man suffering from depression and Crohn's disease while outside a coffee shop, then determined he qualified for euthanasia. That patient was medically euthanized a year later. In another instance, they claim he neglected to give a patient one of the three medications used in assisted suicide in Canada and that the patient began breathing again after being declared dead. Lillian Wu, Fox News.
5: Separately, a man who sold lethal substances online to people who killed themselves pleads guilty to counseling or aiding suicide in Canada. Prosecutors dropping 14 murder charges. The state of Massachusetts is suing the nation's largest health insurer, accusing the company of fraud.
14: Massachusetts Attorney General Andrea Joy Campbell accuses United Healthcare Insurance of defrauding the state's Medicaid program, MassHealth, out of more than $100 million by coding lower-income older adults as sicker than they actually are to get higher rates. The plan operates in the state as United Healthcare Community Plans of Massachusetts. Campbell says she's suing to recover the improper payments and triple damages. United Health, in a statement, calls the complaint meritless. Chris Foster, Fox News.
5: Another star player is knocked out of the French Open. Novak Djokovic with a third round loss to Brazilian teen Joao Fonseca a day after Yannick Sinner's exit. Recapping stocks, May ends with a new milestone for the Dow, topping 51,000 for the first time, finishing at 51,032. Also another record close for the S&P and the NASDAQ as U.S. oil prices slide under $88 a barrel. I'm Lisa Brady, Fox News.
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16: And the time now is 3:06, almost 3:07 here at the KRVN studios in Lexington. Mostly cloudy skies here with the 76 degrees, southeast wind at around 8, humidity at 69%. Time now to look at the forecast for today. In central Nebraska this afternoon, mostly cloudy with a 40% chance of showers and thunderstorms, highs in the upper 70s. Tonight, mostly cloudy with chances of showers and thunderstorms this evening, then showers likely and chances of thunderstorms after midnight, lows in the mid-50s. Tomorrow, mostly cloudy with showers likely and slight chances of thunderstorms in the morning, then partly cloudy in the afternoon, highs in the mid-80s, southeast winds 10 to 30. Tomorrow night, showers and thunderstorms likely with lows around 60, southeast winds 10 to 30. On the backside of low pressure, rain and non-severe thunderstorms are still possible today, mostly across central and east. Highs today are in the 70s to low 80s before highs in the 80s to around 90s. Tomorrow through Thursday, as more low pressure moves across the plains, more rain and thunderstorms are again possible tonight through tomorrow night. The highest chances are tomorrow night. Severe storms are possible late tomorrow through tomorrow night, with most areas in the marginal risk. The higher risk of severe storms is along and west of a line from Bassett to Broken Bow and Lexington, where there is a slight risk. Looking at the forecast statewide for Nebraska today, partly sunny to mostly cloudy with highs in the mid-70s to lower 80s. Chances of showers and thunderstorms for a portion of centrals, eastern Nebraska, as well as the Panhandle. Tonight, partly to mostly cloudy with chances of showers and thunderstorms throughout the night and overnight for most areas of the state. Lows in the mid-50s to low 60s. Northwest and north central Kansas today, partly cloudy with a slight chance of showers and thunderstorms, highs in the upper 70s to low 80s. Tonight, partly to mostly cloudy with chances of showers and thunderstorms in the evening, then showers likely after midnight for more north central areas, lows in the mid 50s to low 60s. For northeast Colorado today, chances of thunderstorms in the afternoon, highs near 80, southeast winds 15 to 35. Tonight, mostly cloudy with a chance of showers and thunderstorms, lows around 50. Across the listening area, we're seeing mostly 70s out there, 78 right now in Hastings, 79 in Kearney, 77 in Holdridge, 75 right now in York, southwest Nebraska, 79 in McCook, up towards the north, 74 in Ainsworth, 71 in Valentine, west central Nebraska, 76 in North Platte, 77 in Ogallala. Over in the Panhandle, a little bit warmer with an 84 in Scottsbluff and an 83 in Harrisburg right now. In northwest Kansas, 77 in St. Francis, 79 right now in north central Kansas at Phillipsburg, a little bit warmer in Smith Center where it is 80 degrees right now. And in northeast Colorado, 75 right now in Ray and 81 in Yuma. That was a check of your forecast. 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
19: U.S. Meat Export Federation wraps up its spring conference with a focus on expanding demand for U.S. red meat. Corn grower Adam Grabenstein attended on behalf of the Nebraska Corn Board. He says adding value to that bushel of corn happens when you feed it to livestock and grow demand through exports, as he points to a number of countries that create opportunities.
20: In the Central America or Colombia, there's a lot of talk around Saudi Arabia as far as food service and that development. A lot of potential in the country or the continent of Africa is pretty exciting. You know, I mean, we're talking a value of about $400 a head roughly back to a beef carcass and around about $60 back to a pork carcass. So, again, the value of that bushel of corn continues to increase because it's creating value in a carcass.
19: At the recent USMEF conference, they talked about the tight cattle supply and how that can fuel misunderstandings about trade. Experts say by exporting the cuts we don't eat as much, trade allows us to focus U.S. demand on the cuts we really want. What's going on with cash trade in the cattle markets? Alex Makovica has more.
21: And some of the details underneath the market are catching the attention of Brad Coima with KKV Trading. In the latest episode of Cattle Call, he said last week's negotiated trade was unusually light, with a near-even split between upfront and deferred delivery cattle.
22: Maybe this week, although I doubt it, just because I think that if people have enough long-bought cattle. It is the old saying would be for a short for a long. We do have a four-day business week for a five-day kill week.
21: Coima says the industry continues to balance tight numbers with bigger cattle as the market works through another week of price discovery. These comments and more in the latest episode of Cattle Call presented by Blue Chip Herefords in Oxford, Nebraska. You can find it at ruralradionetwork.com. In this Building Nebraska Minute, we're featuring Jordan Bader of Marble Technologies, who joined us on the Building Nebraska podcast. Marble is a fast-growing ag tech startup working to modernize meat processing through automation and AI.
1: The first commercialized system Marble has developed is called Marble Packoff. It automates a process of identifying vacuum-sealed large pieces of meat. Think of what you might find at like a Costco or a Sam's Club, and collects data or information about that individual piece of meat and then sorts it.
21: While the Silicon Valley is home to many ag tech startups, Bader says the heartland is exactly where Marble needs to be.
1: I truly believe that there's no better place for a company like Marble working on technology that is serving the food and ag industry to be located than here in Nebraska.
21: Learn more about Marble Technologies in their episode of the Building Nebraska podcast, available on your favorite podcast platform and powered by the Engler Agribusiness Entrepreneurship Program at the University of Nebraska-Lincoln.
2: Good afternoon. Lousy close on the grain market today. July corn down 9, beef down 7. July beans down 7 3 quarters. New crop Novi down 4. The wheat down 13.5 and 15.5. Today's highs are real important. We have to close back above today's high to turn things back to the upside. Until that happens, I'm not real involved in these markets. My cycle suggests we're putting in lows here at the end of May and going to rally up into the July time frame. So we need to turn things around pretty quickly next week if that's going to be the case. Watch today's highs. We have to close above them. And if we do that, then I'm going to get involved fairly heavy on the long side. Stops in place. Or in the cattle market, down pretty good today. A couple bucks on the August and October. Out of that market for right now. I'm just going to stand aside and see what happens in here. We're in the time frame where we may have put a low in, but trends have certainly turned to the downside. We've been overdue for this. The hog market, due for lows toward the end of next week on that one. Not involved in that one right now. Going to be watching for turn around there next week and maybe get in there. So really don't have a lot going on spec side right now on these things. I remain optimistic into July on the grain markets, but need to see that turn around next week. This is Jack at York Commodities. If you have any questions, give me a call, 402-363-1705. Have a great weekend.
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6: 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I'm Roger McCullough. Western producers must prepare for a significant regulatory shift. The Department of the Interior is aggressively moving toward an October deadline to finalize new long-term operational guidelines for the Colorado River system. With the current interim rule set to expire, the Bureau of Reclamation's recently released draft environmental impact statement signals a profound federal intervention that threatens to upend established water rights. 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
6: Because agriculture utilizes roughly 80% of the diverted water in the Colorado River Basin, producers are squarely in the crosshairs of new operational guidelines. The Bureau is evaluating supply-driven models that could mandate steep delivery cuts of up to 4 million acre-feet. Achieving these federal targets may require a 40 to 45% reduction in irrigated forage crops and a shift toward rotational fallowing and acreage retirement. The plan is certainly a threat to settled water rights, but the administration is attempting to cushion the blow with billions in federal funding for compensated conservation, essentially paying producers to surrender their water use. Ultimately, the era of predictable rule-of-law water deliveries is being replaced by administrative fiat. Western producers should act immediately to secure legal counsel, review water decrees, and prepare for an era of unprecedented regulatory volatility. This has been the Agricultural Law and Tax Report. I'm Roger McCullough.
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9: Hey, morning, Scott. You know, something I wanted to talk about today that I don't think gets nearly enough discussion in the fertilizer world is having local options available. 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
26: 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AST Space Mobile shares falling Friday following the launchpad explosion of Blue Origin's New Glenn rocket Thursday night. Shares of semiconductor manufacturer Coherent tumbling Friday amid sell-off following a massive year-long rally. Costco Wholesale is forecasting a mixed summer quarter, an unusual occurrence since Costco is known for remaining steady when other retailers see sales drop. Costco reporting solid quarterly earnings but came up short of estimates. And that's your Fox Business Report. I'm Laura Cantor, invested in you.
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0: 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The night will be capped off with the crowning of champion after the final 8 cowboys compete in your Cattlemen's Club Sudden Death Final. And if you miss any of the action, you can watch the replay on the River Bluff Homes big screen. 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
1: Chad Moyer with you. It is time for a program we call it Using Your Bean to Market Your Grain, and it features Jeff Peterson, Heartland Farm Partners in Lincoln. Well, this is going to be kind of one of those general update programs. I think it's just kind of, a good idea to kind of step back, understand the lay of the land. Good thing to do here at the end of May. We're going, next trading day, we're going to be in June, of course. But just as you kind of observe the market as it stands here today, what would you say are the main factors that are driving corn and soybeans, you know, especially between the Memorial holiday and the first in June?
2: Yeah, so as we dig in and take a look at those markets, you know, we've had a little bit of pressure on these markets this week and pushed us lower on the corn side, pushed us lower over on the bean side on the old crop. New crop is still hanging on to some gains for the week. But as we dig in and look at that, you know, everything that's going on with the U.S. and Iran war, you know, the fact of, are we going to have a memorandum of understanding or are we not? And where it stands here this morning was that, you know, Trump's evaluating the current one to see whether or not it's something that he wants to agree to. And if he chooses to agree to it, then I think what that does, that probably puts a little more downside pressure on crude oil, because what it should do is it should open up the Strait of Hormuz. And that then in turn would spill over and put a little additional pressure, I'd say, on corn and soybeans. And we could be seeing some of that pressure here this morning, just the chance of that. But if he doesn't choose to sign it, and that's what we've seen, and for any reason we'd have an escalation back on the war side, you know, we'd pop crude oil up. And keep in mind, we're on some probably 6-week lows on crude oil. You know, crude oil's traded, I think, overnight down to, you know, about 86.70. overnight. So, you know, that's been a while since we've been back to those levels. So we definitely have had some pressure from that. In addition, we had some weather come in that's allowed some areas to continue to, if you think about the planting progress, we're looking okay on planting, not great in all areas, but good enough. Emergence is fine. As a matter of fact, next week, Chad, we'll get our first look at the crop condition scores. And a couple of states did report on their own through NAS, not nationally, but we did end up seeing Iowa came out with their score, and Iowa came in at, let me double check numbers here. I think they came in at 83% on the good to excellent side, and that would have compared to 82% on the good to excellent side. That would have compared to last year at 83, and Illinois came in at 67% good to excellent. That was the same place they were last year. So we've got that coming out with us. So, you know, that's a few of the items I'd say that's directing the market. There's additional, but those are kind of some of the main ones.
1: Sure. I'd like to take a look at the markets too from a technical perspective. I don't think we've done that for quite a while. Technically, how are these markets kind of set up, or what is the feeling of the market technically?
2: Yeah, so we dig into the technicals. I think it's always worth talking about what's the fund position to start with. And keep in mind, the funds are long on the corn side as of this morning, and there'll be a new update this afternoon. But about 247,000 contracts of corn, about 192,000 contracts of soybeans. And when we go in and we take a look at the July corn chart, a couple things have happened. Yeah, if we look back on the 22nd, and then when we came into the trade on the 26th, you know, right in through there, we saw that market pull back, and we dropped it back down below the 100-day, and then on trade on the 27th, we broke through the 200-day. You've heard me talk about the 100- and 200-day moving averages as being some important levels, and generally, if we get below those, if you think about it, that's going to be an area where the funds are probably wanting to get out of some of this long position, and I think that's what they continue

0: to do. And we're coming down into some major support. We've got major support back here at 448.5. That would have been back to what our low would have been back on April 10th. And keep in mind, here today, we're trading at about 450. So, we're a few cents off of that, but not a lot. That's where we've got some major support. Now, overall, what that says is that if we want to get this market moving higher from here, what we have to do is, and we tried to do it overnight, we traded through the 100-day moving, or traded up to the 100-day moving average, which would have taken us right up there to 459. But in order for us to really get this market to move much higher, we do need to take out that 459 level and get back to a point, instead of the funds wanting to sell on a bounce higher, to getting it so that they want to buy on weakness. And what that would do then is, we can get above that 459 level, then I think they'd add some more to their position, Chad.
1: Yeah, ability to move it higher this time of year, we were talking off air, there's going to have to be a few things that would have to align in order for that to happen, huh?
0: Yeah, there would be, and weather would be one of the main ones. Further escalation in the war between the U.S. and Iran would be another one, too.
1: Any thoughts on weather? A couple of weeks ago, we didn't have that great of opinion of weather. What about right now here in the U.S.?
0: Well, what's interesting, we've got a high-pressure ridge is kind of set up here over kind of the central part of the U.S., but it has nudged a little bit further east, and that's what's given us, if you look at it, some of these storms, it's really strange to see, that are moving from the southeast to the northwest. We don't see that very often, but what that's indicative of is that we've got Gulf moisture coming up here, and given Nebraska, hopefully, some rain. We've picked up a little bit of rain further west. We'll see how far east that goes, but what the market's watching very closely as we get into next week is, where does that high pressure ridge go? Does it continue to move to the east? Does it move back to the west? And really what that dictates is who's going to get the rain and who's not. Overall, right now, I'd say the weather's probably fine. You've got a few areas that want more rain, but overall, we can go a little while here yet, but we do need to have some additional rain soon.
1: All right, very good. So if folks would like to talk about what's going on in the markets, adjustments to our marketing plan, how can they do that?
0: You bet. Give me a call at 402-366-4694. 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
1: Thank you very much, Jeff Peterson, Heartland Farm Partners in Lincoln, and you're using your bean to market your grain program. 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
5: For KRVN News, I'm Alex Hammacky. Authorities are investigating a fatal two-vehicle crash that occurred yesterday afternoon in Kearney. At approximately 3:26 p.m. Thursday, Kearney Police, alongside CHI Good Samaritan EMS, the Kearney Volunteer Fire Department, and the Buffalo County Sheriff's Office, responded to a crash in the 2600 block of Avenue M near the north side of the MN overpass. Investigators say a northbound 1979 Ford flatbed pickup crossed left of center and collided with a southbound semi-truck and trailer. The pickup driver, identified as 48-year-old Joel Lundgren of Axtell, was pronounced dead at the scene. Authorities say the pickup struck the driver's side front of a 2024 Volvo semi owned by Food Bank for the Heartland of Omaha. Both vehicles sustained significant damage and were considered totaled. The semi driver was transported to CHI Good Samaritan Hospital and later released. The crash remains under investigation by the Kearney Police Department and the Kearney Buffalo County Fatality Accident Investigation Team, with assistance from several local and state agencies. An autopsy has been ordered by the Buffalo County Attorney, and no additional information has been released. After 20 years of service with the city of Lexington, Dennis Burnside is retiring. He talks about the importance of service.
6: Well, first of all, I want to make sure that I thank everybody. The city council allows us to do this great work. It's a great profession, and more people should get in it. So if you're a student and thinking about what you want to do, this is a great, has great seats in the theater of human drama. Let me tell you that.
5: Burnside is credited for securing millions of dollars in grants for the city. A professor for the University of Nebraska-Lincoln competed yesterday in Jeopardy. Ken Bloom serves as the department chair for the Physics and Astronomy Department at UNL, and yesterday he competed against defending

0: Buffalo would extend his winning streak to 7 games as Bloom unfortunately took 3rd in the game. Bloom is the second Nebraskan to compete on the game show this month. Tristan Williams, originally from Lincoln, won 10 games earlier this month, winning $224,902 over the stretch. You can watch yesterday's episode of Jeopardy on Hulu or Peacock. Finally, in news today, the AAA reports that the national average for a gallon of regular gasoline is down 12 cents from last week at $4.42. Despite the dip in prices, that's still 25 cents higher than it was at this time last month, $1.26 higher than this time last year. The national average for a gallon of diesel currently sits at $5.52, also dropping 12 cents from last week. Crude oil prices have been going down this week amid reports of peace talks with Iran, but the fragile situation could cause oil prices to spike again if a ceasefire deal isn't reached. The Nebraska average for a gallon of regular gasoline sits at $4.16. Looking at neighboring states, Kansas is at $3.96, Iowa's at $4.04, Missouri at $4.07, then South Dakota's at $4.21, Wyoming at $4.47, and Colorado is the most expensive of the neighboring states at $4.74. More news online, KRVN.com. I'm Alex Amakey.
1: Fox News, I'm John Saucier. President Trump's weighing a peace deal with Iran. China is reportedly operating an elaborate scheme to get barrels from the Strait of Hormuz to Asia on ships known as the Dark Fleet, with secret oil transfers taking place in Malaysia. Interior Secretary Doug Burgum on Fox News Channel blames this on failed sanctions under the Biden administration.
2: The oil just kept flowing. They just found different mechanisms to deliver it. China built up the largest strategic petroleum reserve in the world. And when you have failed sanctions, you just turn those countries into, you know, China's discount gas station.
1: Crowds outside of an ICE detention facility in New Jersey protesting conditions for detainees inside. New Jersey Governor Mikey Sherrill on her solution to this chaos.
3: New Jersey law enforcement is today establishing a peaceful, protected protest zone in the area right outside Delaney Hall.
1: There are reports of some protesters threatening to kill ICE agents there. America's listening to Fox News.
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5: 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Here in Lexington, mostly cloudy skies, 78 degrees, southeast wind at around 12, gusting to around 16, humidity at 68%. Across the listening area, we're seeing mostly 70s, some 80s towards the west, including a 79 in Kearney, 78 in Holdridge, 75 in York, 74 up in Ainsworth, 74 also down in Imperial, 78 in Ogallala, 84 in Harrisburg and Scottsbluff. In Kansas, northwest Kansas, 79 in St. Francis, 76 in Atwood, north central Kansas, 82 in Phillipsburg and Smith Center, and a 75 right now in northeast Colorado in Ray. Looking at the forecast for central Nebraska this afternoon, mostly cloudy skies with a 40% chance of showers and thunderstorms, highs in the upper 70s. Tonight, mostly cloudy with a chance of showers and thunderstorms in the evening, then showers likely and chances of thunderstorms after midnight, lows in the mid-50s. Tomorrow, mostly cloudy with showers likely and slight chances of thunderstorms in the morning, then partly cloudy in the afternoon with highs in the mid-80s, southeast winds 10 to 30. Tomorrow night, showers and thunderstorms likely, lows around 60, southeast winds 10 to 30. For Sunday, mostly sunny with highs in the upper 80s. Sunday night clear with a 20% chance of showers and thunderstorms, lows in the lower 50s. On the backside of low pressure, rain and non-severe thunderstorms are still possible today, mostly across the central and east. Highs today are in the 70s to low 80s before highs in the 80s to around 90 will continue tomorrow through Thursday. As more low pressure moves across the plains, more rain and thunderstorms are again possible tonight through tomorrow night. Severe storms are possible late tomorrow through tomorrow evening, with most areas in a marginal risk. The higher risk of severe storms is along and west of a line from Bassett to Broken Bow in Lexington, where there is a slight risk. Large hail and wind gusts are the primary threats. Occasional rain and thunderstorm chances will continue Sunday through Thursday with additional disturbances. The

0: severe threat is lower Sunday, with central and eastern locations in the lower marginal risk. Over the next 7 days, most areas are expected to see total rainfall of a half inch to an inch and a quarter. Nebraska forecast today, partly sunny to mostly cloudy with a chance of showers and thunderstorms for portions of central and eastern areas, as well as the panhandle. Highs in the mid-70s to lower 80s. Tonight, partly to mostly cloudy with chances of showers and thunderstorms throughout the night and overnight for most areas of the state. Lows in the mid-50s to low 60s. Tomorrow, partly cloudy to mostly cloudy with a chance of showers and thunderstorms. Highs in the 80s, winds 10 to 30. Tomorrow night, showers and thunderstorms likely with lows in the low 50s to low 60s. For northwest and north central Kansas today, partly cloudy with a slight chance of showers and thunderstorms with highs in the upper 70s to low 80s. Tonight, partly cloudy to mostly cloudy with chances of showers and thunderstorms in the evening. Then showers likely after midnight for more north central areas, lows in the mid 50s to low 60s. Tomorrow, partly cloudy with a chance of showers and thunderstorms in the morning, then clearing with highs in the upper 80s, southeast winds 10 to 30. Tomorrow night, mostly clear with chances of showers and thunderstorms in north central areas, lows in the 50s, southeast winds 5 to 30. For northeast Colorado today, mostly cloudy with chances of thunderstorms in the afternoon, highs near 80, southeast winds 15 to 35. Tonight, mostly cloudy with a chance of showers and thunderstorms with lows around 50. Tomorrow, partly cloudy with a chance of showers and thunderstorms, lows are, mostly cloudy with the chance of showers and thunderstorms, lows around 50. Tomorrow, partly cloudy with the chance of showers and thunderstorms, highs in the lower to mid 80s, southwest winds 10 to 15. And tomorrow night, partly cloudy with the chance of thunderstorms in the evening, lows in the mid 40s, west winds 10 to 25. That was a check of your forecast. 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
5: We are moving into the end of a month, so that sometimes portends the longs to maybe liquidate their positions. And, of course, funds have been long in beans, corn, and wheat. And so we were seeing liquidation today. But also, usually by the time you hit mid-month or so, wheat tends to start rolling over. And it's seasonally, not that seasonal guarantees you're going to do it again, but it's kind of what's happened in the past has shown a pattern that wheat tends to slip all the way into mid-June. And that's off of a lot of times harvest pressure.
4: That again was Sue Martin with Ag and Investment Services on today's Channel Final Bell here on the Rural Radio Network.
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And there's Glenn Campbell, Wichita lineman, here on 880 KRVN. Well, happening right now over on Kami Country, Nebraska baseball is taking on South Dakota. Right now, it's at the top of the third, and it's tied at zero. So the rest of that matchup can be heard on Kami Country. Tomorrow, we'll have the Women's College World Series matchup between Nebraska and Alabama. Of course, yesterday, Nebraska softball had a very, close win over Arkansas that went into extra innings. So tomorrow, they'll play Alabama with the pregame at 5:30 p.m. You can listen to that matchup right here on 880 KRVN, as well as 106.9 in Kearney and 98.5 FM in Grand Island. All right, coming up in about 3 minutes and 30 seconds, your chance to win about $52 for Monogram Money. Again, that's coming up in just over 3 minutes here on 880 KRVN.

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2: All right, once again, it's Monogram Money brought to you by Blue Chip Herefords. Again, we're going to give this wheel a spin 3 times. First person who has the initial spun in the correct order calls us. Within 2 minutes, we'll have the jackpot, which is $52.80 today here on Monogram Money. That number to call, once again, is 844-880-0880. So why don't we get things started on a Friday afternoon? That first letter of the day, or of the afternoon, should say, is picking, it's choosing, and it's going to be a W. That is a W for William, a W for just Will, maybe Willem, Wayne, or Wilma. So we got a W for William to start things off. All right, 844-880-0880 is the number to call. Second letter of the afternoon is going to be an H. That is an H for Harrison, an H for Harry or Harold or Herman or Hank, maybe Helen or Hannah. So we got a W for William and an H for Hank. All right. Last letter of the afternoon, $52.80 up for grabs, is going to be, and it's choosing, it's really taking its time. That's going to be a Q. That is going to be a Q for Queen, a Q for Quincy, and a Q for, that's really all I got. Quincy, Quinn, maybe? How about Quinn? All right, so we got a W for William, an H for Harrison, and a Q for Quincy. William, Henry, Quincy. If those match your legal name, if those initials match your legal name, you have 2 minutes to call us at 308 or at 844-880-0880. That's 844-880-0880. Again, the letters spun were W for William, H for Henry, and Q for Quinn. William, Henry, Quinn. You have 2 minutes starting now. Good luck.
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2: 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Again, we spun the letters W, H, and Q. That's W for William, H for Henry, and Q for Quincy. But nobody did call in within the 2 minutes, so that jackpot goes up to $61.60 coming up Monday morning. Again, we spun W, H, Q, but nobody did call in. So coming up on Monday morning between 9:10 and 9:20 with Scott Foster, you'll have the chance to win $61.60 for Monogram Money. So make sure you tune in then. That was Monogram Money this afternoon, brought to you by Blue Chip Herefords. 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
8: On Thursday at approximately 3:26 p.m., the Kearney Police Department, alongside CHI and Good Samaritan Hospital EMS, the Kearney Volunteer Fire Department, and the Buffalo County Sheriff's Office responded to a two-vehicle crash in the 1600 block of Avenue M on the north side of the MN overpass. Preliminary investigation indicates a northbound flatbed pickup truck collided with a southbound semi-truck and trailer. The driver and sole occupant of the pickup truck was pronounced deceased at the scene. The deceased has been identified as 48-year-old Joel Lundgren of Axtell, Nebraska, who was driving a 1979 Florida flatbed pickup. The driver of the 2024 Volvo semi owned by Food Bank for the Heartland of Omaha was transported to CHI Good Samaritan Hospital and was later released. And Union Pacific's famed Big Boy number 4014, the world's largest operating steam locomotive, made stops in central Nebraska on Thursday while on its journey to the East Coast as part of a historic coast-to-coast tour to celebrate America's 250th anniversary. Ed Dickens, UP's head of heritage trains, explains how the steam locomotive is different from the traditional diesel engine we see today.
9: It requires additional water and fuel. It's because of the different technology. Most cities, major cities across the Transcontinental Railroad, owe their initial existence to the steam locomotive for those logistical reasons, fuel and water and maintenance. But the steam locomotive in our world today, we look at it, it's a wonderful machine. We've rebuilt it, it runs very well, but it is a different technology entirely. We're consuming anywhere from 10 gallons of fuel per mile, maybe a little bit more, depending on conditions. And we're evaporating 150 or so gallons of water per mile. So just with those logistics, you can kind of get an idea our range. And the range is generally limited to only 200 miles. Whereas a modern locomotive, very efficient diesel electric locomotive, the diesel engines can run thousands of miles with very little human intervention.
8: UP's Big Boy will spend some time in Omaha over the weekend before making its way into Iowa on Sunday morning. Reporting for KRVN News, I'm John Willis.
0: Huskers, Lopers, high school sports. 880 KRVN Lexington, K259 DL Burwell, and K253 CS Grand Island.
10: A holding pattern. Lisa Brady, Fox News. No word yet on a decision from President Trump hours after he posted about a Situation Room meeting on a proposed deal with Iran, which continues to publicly criticize U.S. demands.
11: The U.S. says Tehran must agree to never have a nuclear weapon or bomb and that the Strait of Hormuz be reopened for unrestricted shipping traffic in both directions. If agreed, the memorandum would also extend the ceasefire for 60 days, and the U.S. would lift its blockade of Iranian ports in proportion to Iran allowing the passage of commercial shipping.
10: Fox Business's Ashley Webster in Tel Aviv. Iran also pushing for sanctions relief. President Trump's posting that no money will be exchanged until further notice. A federal judge orders the president's name removed from the Kennedy Center, ruling the center's board overstepped its bounds by unilaterally approving the change.
12: Judge Christopher Cooper says the formal renaming of the Kennedy Center in honor of President Trump must get congressional approval. Separately, the judge just preventing temporarily the administration from closing the Kennedy Center for 2 years for major renovations. Both issues are likely to be appealed.
10: Fox's Jared Halpern at the White House. A different federal judge just ordering New Hampshire to make voter registration easier by allowing people to attest U.S. citizenship even without documents to prove it. That ruling stops short of deciding whether it's constitutional to require proof of citizenship to vote. New Jersey Governor Mikey Sherrill calling for both sides to cool things down after days days of clashes between anti-ICE protesters and federal agents outside a migrant detention center in Newark.
13: New Jersey law enforcement is today establishing a peaceful, protected protest zone in the area right outside Delaney Hall.
10: Homeland Security has denied protester claims about detainee treatment. A mountaineering group just confirming three climbers who fell on Alaska's Mount McKinley are dead, a fourth evacuated. 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
10: The former head of Iowa's largest school district is sent to prison after being caught up in a federal immigration crackdown.
21: Ian Roberts faced up to 20 years in prison, though got two, after pleading guilty in January to falsely claiming to be a U.S. citizen and illegally possessing firearms. Prosecutors say Roberts knowingly lacked employment authorization for nearly all of his two-decade career in education, submitting a counterfeit Social Security card when he was hired as superintendent of the Des Moines Public School District, a district that promises greater scrutiny in its future hiring practices. Roberts is set to be deported to his native Guyana on the completion of his prison term. Jeff Manasso, Fox News.
10: An early morning crash in Virginia leaves five people dead, including two young children, after state police say a bus failed to slow down in a work zone, causing a chain reaction on I-95 near Marine Base Quantico. More than 40 others sent to the hospital. A chaotic morning rush along other parts of the East Coast after an Amtrak work train caught fire on one of the tracks running under the Hudson River between New York City and New Jersey, injuring five workers and forcing Amtrak to cancel service in the Northeast hub.
22: A few tracks opened up by noon, but still more delays and cancellations. Amtrak apologizing for the inconvenience, but city transportation official Jana Lieber says he's skeptical of how the federal agency is run.
23: We have to start recognizing that this is an unacceptable situation. This is like the third time in a row in a matter of a couple weeks that we have knocked out Penn State.
22: In New York, Lauren Green, Fox News.
10: May ends with new highs on Wall Street. The Dow up 363 points, topping 51,000. The S&P and the NASDAQ also with a record close, and all three higher for the month. The NASDAQ, the biggest gainer, up more than 8% in May. I'm Lisa Brady. This is Fox News.
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2: 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Christian Schwartz here filling in for Paul Perkins here in Lexington. 76 degrees, partly cloudy skies, southeast wind at around 6, humidity at 69%. Looking at the forecast for central Nebraska this afternoon, mostly cloudy with a 40% chance of showers and thunderstorms. Highs in the upper 70s. Tonight, mostly cloudy with a chance of showers and thunderstorms in the evening. Then showers likely and chances of thunderstorms after midnight. Lows in the mid-50s. Tomorrow, mostly cloudy with showers likely and slight chances of thunderstorms in the morning. Then partly cloudy in the afternoon. Highs in the mid-80s. Southeast winds 10 to 30. Tomorrow night, showers and thunderstorms likely with lows around 60. Southeast winds 10 to 30. On the backside of low pressure, rain and non-severe thunderstorms are still possible today, mostly across central and eastern areas. As more low pressure moves across the plains, more rain and thunderstorms are again possible tonight through tomorrow night. The highest chances are tomorrow night with severe storms possible late tomorrow through tomorrow evening with most areas in a marginal risk. The higher risk of severe storms tomorrow is along and west of a line from Bassett to Broken Bow and Lexington, where there is a slight risk. Large hail and wind gusts are the primary threat. Nebraska forecast today, partly sunny to mostly cloudy with highs in the mid-70s to lower 80s. Chances of showers and thunderstorms for portions of central and eastern Nebraska as well as the Panhandle. Tonight, partly cloudy to mostly cloudy with chances of showers and thunderstorms throughout the night and overnight for most areas of the state. Lows in the mid-50s to low 60s. Today for northwest and north central Kansas, partly cloudy with a slight chance of showers and thunderstorms, highs in the upper 70s. To low 80s. Tonight, partly to mostly cloudy with chances of showers and thunderstorms in the evening, then showers likely after midnight for more north central areas. Lows in the mid 50s to low 60s. And for northeast Colorado today, mostly cloudy with chances of thunderstorms in the afternoon, highs near 80 with southeast winds 15 to 35. Tonight, mostly cloudy with a chance of showers and thunderstorms, lows around 50. That was a check of your forecast. 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
3: 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Cash cattle country, there is a more active trade that's starting to develop here this afternoon. Starting to see some live deals at 256 to 257. Most of it is 257, $3 below last week's averages. And we're seeing sales like that in Kansas and Texas this afternoon. Even a few sales in Nebraska reported at 257 on a live basis. In Nebraska, there's some dressed business at 405. That is $5 down from last week. Some asking prices have been noted in Nebraska at 410 here. I hadn't seen a whole lot of trade up until the second half of the day. And again, for the most part, live business 256 to 257 and dressed business at 405. Box beef cutouts today, choice 85 cents down at 391.47. 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Total load count today was 83. 46 loads of choice, 9 loads of selects, and 15 loads of trim, 13 loads of ground. Over in the hog trade today, Iowa, Minnesota, no numbers, confidentiality, same for the Western Corn Belt. The national number down 41 cents, 93.23. Pork cutouts, loins up 241, bellies down 47, hams were down $1.70, ribs up 175, overall carcass value 34 higher, 99.45. Total load count today 406, 350 loads of cuts, 56 loads of trim. The terminals, barrels and gilt steady at 63, sows steady 56 to 60. Livestock slaughter for this week, cattle 448,000, hog slaughter 2.14 million. 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

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More music coming up from Conway Twitty and Loretta Lynn. Then we'll have your Edward Jones report and your ag weather outlook. Right now, here's Nitty Gritty Dirt Band, I've Been Looking.

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10: With your Ag Weather Outlook, I'm Christian Schwartz, filling in for Paul Perkins. More periods of rain that will hit a lot of drought areas in the U.S. Plains and drier conditions in the Midwest are the weather factors driving the markets today. Drier conditions are expected for a lot of the Midwest into next week, allowing for a lot of field work to be completed and planting to finish up. Missouri and parts of the far west will remain somewhat active into next week, but overall drier conditions are expected. Fronts will start to move through the region around the middle of next week and bring some showers through the region. If these fronts do not bring widespread rainfall, there could be some drier areas developing as temperatures largely stay at or above normal through next week. A band of moderate showers continues to slowly push north through the Central Plains on Friday. Additional showers will develop region-wide this weekend and next week as the system passes by very slowly to the north.
7: Overall, this is a favorable pattern for getting precipitation into the region, even though not all areas are likely to be hit by good precipitation. Rain may be too late for winter crops, but will help pastures, forages, and summer crops. Above normal temperatures continue to give a boost to plant growth in the northern plains through the next week. Showers will increase as a system moves into the region this weekend and continues through early next week. Models have been increasing the coverage and intensity of the showers, which would be more beneficial for drought reduction and plant growth. A front has been waffling around the Delta since last week, producing scattered showers and thunderstorms on a daily basis. That front will remain active through Monday before likely getting pushed southward into the Gulf next week. The frequent rainfall has brought risks of flooding, but is great for reducing drought and building deep soil moisture for the summer crop. Though a few showers will go through southern Brazil on Friday, dry weather is expected through the next week, unfavorable for both corn and wheat. This is not unusual for corn, as most areas are fully entrenched in the dry season. But southern wheat areas require fronts moving up from Argentina to supply good moisture over the winter. This ag weather information brought to you by DTN. I'm Christian Schwartz, filling in for Paul Perkins.
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11: 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U.S. equities closed higher today. The Dow Jones Industrial Average closed up 364 points to 51,033. The NASDAQ Composite Index closed up 55 points to 26,973. The S&P 500 closed up 16 points to 7,580. And in the bond market, 10-year Treasury yields are trading at 4.44%. In commodity markets, the spot price of crude oil was down 87 to 88 even, and the spot price of gold was up 45.90 to 4,578.30. In stocks of local interest, Apple closed at 316.06, down 45. Amazon closed at 270.64, down 336. Berkshire B closed at 474.48, down 294. Deere & Company closed at 542.18, up 318. PepsiCo closed at 144.19, down 210. Procter & Gamble closed at 143.56, down 235. Tesla closed at 435.79, down 631. Tyson Foods closed at 61.02, down 98. Union Pacific closed at 262.64, down 298. Visa closed at 326.36, up 141. Wells Fargo closed at 81.45, down 485. And ExxonMobil closed up at 152.50, up 396. 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If you would like additional information, please contact our branch office at 308-537-4465. 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
5: Fox News, I'm Tom Graham. The Trump administration has been ordered by a judge to remove the president's name from Washington, D.C.'s famed Kennedy Center.
6: The Kennedy Center board overstepped its bounds, a federal judge rules, by unilaterally adding President Trump's name to the Kennedy Center. That judge has ordered the Performing Arts Center to remove President Trump's name from the building's facade.
5: Fox's Jared Halpern. Crowds rallying outside an ICE detention facility in Newark, New Jersey, raging against immigration agents on behalf of the detainees. Democrat Governor Mikey Sherrill has offered support to the protesters.
7: I'll also keep calling on everyone there now, especially ICE, to de-escalate the situation, to act humanely.
5: Demonstrators, they're likely to continue to rage there into the weekend. 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
8: 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Christian Schwartz here, joining you, filling in for Paul Perkins here at the KRVN studios. 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Baldrige Performance Angus, North Platte, Dawson Feeders in Lexington, Tobenheim Gelb-V, Amherst, Walking Sea Cattle Company, Lexington, Lundgren Angus Ranch, Gove, Kansas, and Town and Country Bank, Ravenna, Pleasanton, Litchfield, and Kearney. Right now, across the listening area, mostly 80s and 70s right now. We have 80 right here at the KRVN studios in Lexington, 82 down in Cambridge. Over to the east, 76 in Grand Island, 79 in Lincoln. To the west, 76 in North Platte, 79 in Ogallala. Up to the north, 74 in Valentine and Ainsworth. In the Panhandle, 84 in Scottsbluff and Harrisburg. In northwest Kansas right now, 82 in St. Francis, 82 also in north central Kansas at Norton and Phillipsburg. And 81 right now in northeast Colorado in both Yuma and in Ray. Central Nebraska forecast this afternoon, mostly cloudy with a 40% chance of showers and thunderstorms with highs in the upper 70s. Tonight, mostly cloudy with chances of showers and thunderstorms in the evening, then showers likely and chances of thunderstorms after midnight, lows in the mid-50s. Tomorrow, mostly cloudy with showers likely and a slight chance of thunderstorms in the morning, then partly cloudy in the afternoon, highs in the mid-80s, southeast winds 10 to 30. Tomorrow night, showers and thunderstorms likely with those around 60, southeast winds 10 to 30. For Sunday, mostly sunny with highs in the upper 80s, Sunday night clear with a 20% chance of showers and thunderstorms, lows in the lower 50s. On the backside of low pressure, rain and non-severe thunderstorms are possible today, mostly across central and eastern areas. Highs today are in the 70s to low 80s.

0: 64. Highs will get into the 80s to around 90 tomorrow through Thursday as more low pressure moves across the plains. More rain and thunderstorm chances are again possible tonight through tomorrow night. The highest chances are tomorrow night with severe storms in the evening and tomorrow through the evening, with most areas in a marginal risk. The higher risk of severe thunderstorms is along and west of a line from Bassett to Broken Bow in Lexington, where there is a slight risk. Large hail and wind gusts are the primary threats. The statewide forecast for Nebraska today, partly sunny to mostly cloudy with the highs in the mid-70s to lower 80s. Chances of showers and thunderstorms for portions of central eastern Nebraska as well as the Panhandle. Tonight, partly to mostly cloudy with chances of showers and thunderstorms throughout the night and overnight for most areas of the state. Lows in the mid-50s to low 60s. Tomorrow, partly to mostly cloudy with a chance of showers and thunderstorms. Highs in the 80s, winds 10 to 30. Tomorrow night, showers and thunderstorms likely with lows in the low 50s to low 60s. Northwest and north central Kansas today, partly cloudy with a slight chance of showers and thunderstorms. Highs in the upper 70s to low 80s. Tonight, partly to mostly cloudy. Chances of showers and thunderstorms in the evening. Then showers likely after midnight for more north central areas. Lows in the mid-50s to low 60s. Tomorrow, partly cloudy with a chance of showers and thunderstorms in the morning, then clearing. Highs in the upper 80s. Southeast winds 10 to 30. Tomorrow night, mostly clear with a chance of showers and thunderstorms. Lows in the 50s. Southeast winds 5 to 30. For northeast Colorado today, mostly cloudy with chances of thunderstorms in the afternoon. Highs near 80. Tonight, mostly cloudy with a chance of showers and thunderstorms. Lows around 50. Tomorrow, partly cloudy with a chance of showers and thunderstorms. Highs in the lower to mid 80s. And tomorrow night, partly cloudy with a chance of thunderstorms in the evening. Lows in the mid 40s. That was a check of your forecast. KRVN's auction time is up next.
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0: 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Well, it's time to get ready to round out this 4 o'clock hour. Here's more tunes for you right now. Patti Loveless, Lonely Too Long, here on 880 KRVN.

And that was Winona. I saw the light here on 880 KRVN. The clock just hit 4:50 here at the KRVN studios. Another reminder for you that right now going on at Cami Country, it's Nebraska baseball taking on South Dakota State in the NCAA tournament. Right now it's 2-0 in favor of the Huskers. The rest of that matchup can be heard again on Cami Country. Here on 880 KRVN, we got one more song for you to round out this hour. Here's Dan Seals, Everything That Glitters. Check up your news coming up as we turn the hour.

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8: In the NFL, New York Giants receiver Gunnar Olszewski was carted off the field at OTAs today after sustaining a non-contact injury. ESPN reports the Giants fear Olszewski tore his Achilles, but they will conduct additional testing. In the NBA, the Orlando Magic is hiring San Antonio Spurs associate head coach Sean Sweeney as its new head coach. In round three of the French Open, Novak Djokovic went up two sets to none over 19-year-old Brazilian Joao Fonseca, but Fonseca rallied to force a deciding fifth set where he earned match point.
9: Ace down the tee! Joao Fonseca has put out the 24-time Grand Slam champion. He puts his hand to his head. He cannot believe it, but he should believe it, because he's been absolutely phenomenal.
8: The call on Roland Garros Radio.
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11: The Endangered Missing Advisory activated to determine the whereabouts of 18-year-old Riley Dawn Stevenson of Middleton, Idaho has been canceled. The alert was canceled due to her being located safe. There is an unconfirmed report that she was found safe on Friday in Star, Idaho, in a neighborhood on Mill Creek Drive. Authorities said Riley is autistic and has a reported mental capacity similar to a 12 to 14-year-old child. Authorities believe she may have been near Sidney, Nebraska on May 24th and could be headed toward Kansas City. The advisory was issued for State Patrol Troop Area C, D, E, and H. The president of the Nebraska State Education Association says even though the 2026 legislative session did not result in the passage of a family and medical leave measure, the organization will continue to focus on FMLA for educators, retaining teachers amid staffing shortages, and defending traditional public education from private school voucher expansions. Tim Royer says the teachers' union will also focus on another key issue.
13: Tackling teacher compensation. The annual report for teacher compensation just came out from the NEA, and Nebraska ranks 50th in starting teacher pay. No state ever wants to be 50th in something like that. So we need to do right by that, but also it really needs to be on the state to help us out, because when I go to communities across the state, one of the consistent things I hear is the levies at its highest, property taxes, we're property taxed out. We definitely don't just want to make that a mandate for school districts. There needs to be additional help from the state. So that's going to be our other main priority, is tackling that issue.
11: The NSEA on Thursday hosted one of its six strong summer leadership conferences across the state in Lexington. Royer says the organization has always held summer leadership conferences, but in the past they've been held in one location, Kearney, Lincoln, or Omaha. He says this summer they're holding multiple summer leadership conferences in different locations of the state in order to bring the training to the educators. Reporting for KRVN News, I'm John Willis.
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15: Still waiting, I'm Tom Rigotti, Fox News. President Trump has yet to make a final determination on a peace deal with Iran. Several of his demands sound very familiar. Fox's Peter Ducey is at the White House.
16: President Trump has a lot to consider. We know that. He laid out, though, the main points that he is thinking about in a very long Truth Social post. But these are the highlighted bullets, my highlights. The Hormuz Strait must immediately open, no tolls. Ships caught in the strait due to our amazing and unprecedented naval blockade, which will now be lifted, may start the process of heading home. Enriched materials, sometimes referred to as nuclear dust, will be unearthed by the United States in close coordination in conjunction with the Islamic Republic of Iran, plus the International Atomic Energy Agency, and destroyed. No money will be exchanged until further notice. And with that, so far, so good for experts.
15: Former Attorney General Pam Bondi testifies in a closed-door hearing over her handling of the Epstein files. Fox's David Spunt with the latest.
17: She left after about 3.5 hours of questions from Democrats and the sole Republican James Comer. Ms. Bondi was seen entering the building with a bandage on her throat. She's recovering from thyroid cancer. Now, the transcribed interview took place behind closed doors. She was not under oath. This was not a deposition. It was not videotaped. She was fired from her position as Attorney General early last month. She was on the job for about 14 months. And from the moment she came into office, the Jeffrey Epstein files were a recurring problem she just could not escape. Last July, the DOJ put out a memo announcing the Epstein case would essentially be closed. In the following months, the DOJ eventually, under pressure, released millions of pages of documents, but no definitive so-called client list.
15: Some Epstein survivors were at the hearing today, pressing government officials to do more in the investigation. Records on Wall Street today for all three indices. The Dow up 363 points. 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
15: A judge orders President Trump's name be removed from the Kennedy Center. Fox's Jared Halperin reports.
1: The Kennedy Center board overstepped its bounds, a federal judge rules, by unilaterally adding President Trump's name to the Kennedy Center. Judge Christopher Cooper says the formal renaming of the Kennedy Center in honor of President Trump must get congressional approval. Separately, the judge is preventing temporarily the administration from closing the Kennedy Center for 2 years for major renovations. Both issues are likely to be appealed. At the White House, Jared Halpern, Fox News.
15: Anti-ICE demonstrators continued their protest in front of an illegal immigration detention center in Newark. Some of the protesters are now under investigation after shouting threats at agents. One video captures a suspect saying he was going to kill an agent and his family. New Jersey Governor Mike Sherrill, who supports the demonstrators on her solution to the chaos.
2: New Jersey law enforcement is today establishing a peaceful, protected protest zone in the area right outside Delaney Hall.
15: The protest began Wednesday after detainees said they were going on a hunger strike over what they say are deplorable conditions. New York's governor has signed a bill into law limiting cooperation with ICE.
22: The bill, signed by Governor Kathy Hochul, a Democrat, restricts local police from cooperating with ICE agents. And that's not all.
23: We are banning masks for all law enforcement in the state of New York. Next, we are also making sure that people have a constitutional right to go to court if the federal government, ICE agents, have violated their rights.
22: Some New York law enforcement officials object to the bill and have threatened legal action. The announcement comes a day after Massachusetts Governor Mara Healey, also a Democrat, outlined new guidance that includes barring ICE access to certain parts of schools, child care providers, health care facilities, and places of worship. In New York, Tanya J. Powers, Fox News.
15: I'm Tom Rigotti. This is Fox News.
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27: And you made it to the 5 o'clock hour as the time is almost 5:08 here at the KRVN studios, where it is currently 79 degrees, mostly cloudy skies, southeast wind at around 7, humidity at 63%. Across the listening area right now, seeing mostly 70s and 80s out there. 80 right now in Holdridge, 79 in Kearney, 78 in Grand Island, 76 in Broken Bow, 77 in North Platte, 81 down in McCook and Cambridge. Up to the north, 75 in Valentine, in the Panhandle, 80 in Alliance. Northwest Kansas, 84 in St. Francis. North Central Kansas, Phillipsburg and Smith Center at 81. And Northeast Colorado, 77 right now in Ray. A severe thunderstorm warning is in effect in Northeast Colorado until 4:45 p.m. Mountain Time. That's for Northern Cheyenne and Kit Carson counties in Colorado for ping pong ball size hail. That storm is currently moving to the north at around 30 miles an hour. News one just also popped up for Eastern Cheyenne County until 5:30 p.m. Mountain Time. That's for 60-mile-per-hour wind gust and quarter-size hail as well. Looking at the forecast for central Nebraska this afternoon, mostly cloudy with a 40% chance of showers and thunderstorms, highs in the upper 70s. Tonight, mostly cloudy with a chance of showers and thunderstorms in the evening, then showers likely and chances of thunderstorms after midnight, lows in the mid-50s. Tomorrow, mostly cloudy with the showers likely and a slight chance of thunderstorms in the morning, then partly cloudy in the afternoon with highs in the mid-80s, southeast winds 10 to 30. Tomorrow night, showers and thunderstorms likely with lows around 60, southeast winds 10 to 30. For tomorrow, mostly sunny with highs in the upper 80s. Tomorrow night, clear with a 20% chance of showers and thunderstorms, lows in the lower 50s. Statewide forecast for Nebraska today, partly sunny to mostly cloudy with highs in the mid-70s to lower 80s. Chances of showers and thunderstorms for portions of central and eastern Nebraska, as well as the Panhandle. Tonight, partly to mostly cloudy with chances of showers and thunderstorms throughout the night and overnight for most areas of the state. Lows in the mid-50s to low 60s. Tomorrow, partly cloudy to mostly cloudy with chances of showers and thunderstorms with highs in the 80s. Winds 10 to 30. Tomorrow night, showers and thunderstorms likely with lows in the low 50s to low 60s. For northwest and north central Kansas today, partly cloudy with a slight chance of showers and thunderstorms, highs in the upper 70s to low 80s. Tonight, partly to mostly cloudy with chances of showers and thunderstorms in the evening. Then showers likely after midnight for more north central areas, lows in the mid 50s to low 60s. Tomorrow, partly cloudy with chances of showers and thunderstorms in the morning, then clearing with highs in the upper 80s. South-southeast winds 10 to 30. Tomorrow night, mostly clear with a chance of showers and thunderstorms, lows in the 50s. For northeast Colorado today, mostly cloudy with chances of thunderstorms in the afternoon, highs near 80, southeast winds 15 to 35. Tonight, mostly cloudy with a chance of showers and thunderstorms, lows around 50. Tomorrow, partly cloudy with chances of showers and thunderstorms, highs in the lower to mid 80s. And tomorrow night, partly cloudy with a chance of thunderstorms in the evening, lows in the mid 40s. That was a check of your forecast. KRVN This Evening is on the way.
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27: 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Time now is about 5:11, almost 5:12 here at the KRVN studios. Christian Schwartz here filling in for Paul Perkins. Today is May 29th. On this date back in 1790, Rhode Island became the last of the 13 original colonies to ratify the U.S. Constitution. On this date in 1848, Wisconsin became the 30th state of the U.S. And on this date in 1953, Edmund Hillary and Sherpa Tenzing Norgay became the first men to reach the top of Mount Everest. Make sure you grab yourself a biscuit today because it is National Biscuit Day, and be sure to check your digestive system after you eat because today is also World Digestive Health Day. If today is your birthday, happy birthday to you. You're sharing it with some celebrities. Danny Elfman, he is a film composer. You might know his work from Beetlejuice, Spider-Man, or Batman Returns, among other films. He is 73 years old today. Actor Ted Levine, you might know him from Silence of the Lambs or the show Monk. He is 69 years old today. And actress Annette Bening, you might know her from Apples Never Fall, American Beauty, among other films. She is 68 years old today. So happy birthday to them, and happy birthday to you as well. And I hope that you have a great May 29th. All right, your news is up next here on 880 KRVN.
5: For KRVN News, I'm Alex Hamakey. Earlier this week, Governor Jim Pillen proclaimed today, May 29th, as National 529 Day in Nebraska. The proclamation underscores the importance of planning ahead for future education opportunities and encouraging families to explore the benefits of investing early. NEST 529 education savings plans are developed to help families prepare for future opportunities through flexible, tax-advantaged education savings plans. Funds can be used for qualified expenses at eligible 2- and 4-year colleges, alongside technical and trade schools, graduate programs, and select apprenticeship programs. This year, National 529 Day celebrations come during the 25th anniversary year of the NEST 529 program. More than 108,000 NEST 529 accounts are owned by Nebraskans, demonstrating the program's statewide impact on families. The American Red Cross has an urgent need for donors and is counting on people to act now and book a time to give life-saving blood. Donors of all blood types are essential in keeping the blood supply strong enough to withstand summer challenges.
0: Scheduled donations, which account for 90% of all blood donations, have dropped sharply in recent weeks, and as a result, the blood supply has fallen by several thousand units in just a week, raising concerns that the decline could worsen as we enter trauma season. If you'd like to make an appointment, you can by visiting redcrossblood.org, calling 1-800-RED-CROSS, or by using the Red Cross Blood Donor app. All who come to give by May 31st will get an exclusive Red Cross beach towel while supplies last, and those who give from June 1st through the 28th of this year will receive a $15 e-gift card to a merchant of their choice, plus be automatically entered for a chance to win one of two $7,500 gift cards. Union Pacific's famed Big Boy 4014, the world's largest operating steam locomotive, made several stops in central Nebraska yesterday while on its journey to the East Coast as part of a historic coast-to-coast tour to celebrate America's 250th anniversary. Ed Dickens, who's Union Pacific's head of heritage trains, says unlike the modern-day diesel engine that requires little human intervention, the steam locomotive systems are controlled manually by human hands.
6: There is a degree of strength for certain things. The whistle requires a significant pull. The throttle, you know, you're working against the throttle. They call it a balanced design. If you're actually pulling the throttle open, but the pressure is attempting to push it closed again. So it's all of that requires strength. You get lots of calluses, you know, just it's just a very tactile experience from a different era.
0: Big Boy will spend some time in Omaha over the weekend. It'll make its way into Big Boy will spend some time in Omaha over the weekend. It'll make its way into Iowa Sunday morning. Finally, in news today, AAA reports national average for a gallon of regular gasoline is down 12 cents from last week. It's sitting at $4.42. That's still 25 cents higher than it was at this time last month, $1.26 higher than this time last year. The national average for a gallon of diesel is currently sitting at $5.52, also down 12 cents from last week. Nebraska's average for a gallon of regular gasoline sits at $4.16. For the neighboring states, Kansas is the cheapest at $3.96. Iowa's at $4.04. Missouri's at $4.07. South Dakota's at $4.21. Wyoming's at $4.47. And Colorado is the most expensive at $4.74. More news anytime, KRVN.com. I'm Alex Amakey.
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11: Hey, thanks, Christian. Top-ranked Nebraska softball beat 10th-ranked Arkansas in thrilling fashion in the Women's College World Series in Oklahoma City Thursday night as Ava Kuzak was the hero for the Huskers. She walked it off for the Huskers with a two-run, two-out home run to give Nebraska a 5-3 win in 10 innings. Jordy Fromm, who pitched all 10 innings for the Huskers, says this team just seems to find magic when they need it.
12: This team is insane. Literally, it could be anybody on any given day. Everybody in our lineup is made for the moment. And so as the pitcher, you're just like, all right, let's do what we can to let someone on this team be in the opportunity to be in the moment when they need to be. And tonight it was Hannah Kaur. Tonight it was Ava Kuzak. It was Sammy Bland. It was Bella Bacon. It was base runners taking extra bases, 60 feet. So many people.
11: The game was tied at 2 in the top of the 8th inning before Arkansas scored the go-ahead run, only to see Hannah Kaur tie it with a solo shot in the bottom of that inning. This was the first win for the Huskers at the Women's College World Series since 2002. The Huskers are now 52-6 on the season. They will play top-seeded Alabama at 6 tomorrow. We will bring you that game on 880 KRVN. Speaking of Jordy, she was tabbed as a finalist for the Honda Award for softball for the second consecutive season. The organization announced today there are three other finalists. Some big college baseball regional scores from today in the Auburn Regional, which is paired with the Lincoln Regional. Milwaukee pulling off a huge upset over fourth-ranked Auburn today, 13-8. And it was Kansas beating Northeastern by a final score of 6-3. The annual Cambridge CSO All-Star Girls and Boys Basketball Games are set for tonight. This year's games will recognize the following coaches for contributions to basketball in the area. They include Randy Carpenter of Lexington, Bob Tomlin of Cambridge, Larry Pritchett of Grant Perkins County, and Dell Schoenfisch from Cambridge. And the 2026 Wyoming-Nebraska six-man All-Star Shootout game is also set for tonight. The game is at Chadron State College with kickoff set for 7 p.m. Mountain Time. Nebraska has won it three straight in this All-Star Series. That is a check of sports. For more, you can find that online at KRVN.com. 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
18: We've officially hit the outdoor rodeo season, and the TRU going to be on the road for over a dozen nights over the next couple of months. We can't wait. We did not, however, make the trip to Extreme Bulls in Palmer, Alaska. You know, diesel fuel and all. But those that were there were treated to a heck of a show. Luke, the Colorado kid Mackey, split the average with Mossy Waite. Look him up. He's a rookie, but we're going to be talking about him for years to come. This week's Top 5 Countdown is next after this from longtime sponsor Sioux Steel Company.
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18: Big PRCA rodeos in McKinney, Texas, Utah, and Navajo Rodeo in Arizona this weekend. I'm going to be at Adrenaline Rush, the Indian National Finals rodeo event in Nebraska this weekend. Let's go! This week's Top 5 Countdown starts now. Okay, bareback riding defending world champ Rocker Steiner, still number one. Bradley Miller and Wacy Schala within range, though. Then Jacob Lees, Leighton Barry round out the Top 5. Steer Wrestling, Night Fight for number one. It's Tyler Wagyusbeck and Holden Myers, one and two. Mike McGinn, Stetson Jorgensen, and Tyke Kipp go 3 through 5.
1: Ah, I'm exhausted.
18: Team Rope, and we start with the headers. I believe it's exactly where we left it last week, with Corbin Rice on top, then Caleb Driggers, Jake Smith, Tanner Tomlinson, and Dustin Aguisqueza.
2: Sounds good, man. Sounds good. Good talk, all right?
18: On the healer side, Missouri's Cooper Freeman still number one, followed by Junior Nunez Nogueda. Illinois' Douglas Rich is third, then J.C. Flake and Ross Ashford. Saddle Bronc Redden. Rusty Wright stays 5,000 ahead of brother Stetson Wright. Chase Brooks, Cade Bruno, Damian Brennan would all like to have a say in this thing, but they've got work to do.
3: This just flat out sucks.
18: We now go to tie-down roping, where it's a gaggle of Texans. Riley Webb, Kincaid Henry, John Douch, and Joel Harris with four of the top five spots. The outlier, Callie's Brustin Minton. He's third. Let's give it up for the ladies, y'all. Latricia Duke trying to make this thing interesting. She's still 52,000 behind Cassie Mowry, though. Emily Beisel, Haley Gibson-Stillwell, Haley Kinzel go 3 through 5. And shout out to all you weekend barrel racing warriors out there. We see ya, including my daughter-in-law, Erica. That brings us to our main event. Idaho's Tristan Hutchings is king of the bull riding mountain this week, ahead of Stetson Wright, Noah Lee, and Jake Gardner. As we said at the top of the show, Luke Mackey's win in Alaska jolts him back inside the top five at number five. Well, that was fun, folks. We'll do it again next week. I'm Derek Beck. Huge shout out to Gingrich Structures, the Sioux Steel Company, for their sponsorships. You can find us on socials anywhere. Just search Territorial Rodeo Update and give us a like or a follow.
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23: Sky Wheeler was a technical whiz. 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
0: I'm Lauren Simonetti, and this is the Fox Business Report. Wall Street ending the week with a rally led by tech stocks, including Dell and Palantir. Software stocks having their best month since 2001. Shares of NetApp and ServiceNow jumping at Friday's close. The Dow soaring 363 points, S&P rising 16, NASDAQ gaining 55. SpaceX scoring a $4.16 billion contract from U.S. Space Force. Elon Musk's aerospace company tasked with developing a program that will help with targeting and tracking airborne threats like missiles. United Health Group making it easier for its members under the age of 18 to get medical treatment. The healthcare giant says it plans to stop requiring prior approvals for a host of pediatric procedures, tests, and services by the end of 2026. And that's your Fox Business Report. I'm Laura Cantor, invested in you.
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4: Fox News, I'm Tom Graham. The Trump administration has been ordered by a judge to remove the president's name from Washington, D.C.'s famed Kennedy Center.
5: The Kennedy Center board overstepped its bounds, a federal judge rules, by unilaterally adding President Trump's name to the Kennedy Center. That judge has ordered the Performing Arts Center to remove President Trump's name from the building's facade.
4: Fox's Jared Halpern. Crowds rallying outside an ICE detention facility in Newark, New Jersey, raging against immigration agents on behalf of the detainees. Democrat Governor Mikey Sherrill has offered support to the protesters.
6: I'll also keep calling on everyone there now, especially ICE, to de-escalate the situation, to act humanely.
4: Demonstrators, they're likely to continue to rage there into the weekend. 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
1: And the time now is almost 5:34 here at the KRVN studios in Lexington, where it is currently 78 degrees, mostly cloudy out there with a southeast wind at around 10, humidity at 64%. I'm Christian Schwartz here filling in for Paul Perkins. Here's a look at your forecast. Looking right now at current temperatures, we're seeing a 79 over in Kearney, 77 in Grand Island, over in the east, 81 in Lincoln, west, 78 in Ogallala, 77 in North Platte. Southwest Nebraska, 77 in Imperial, 81 in McCook, up to the north, 71 in Ord, 74 in Ainsworth, in the Panhandle, 85 in Scotts Bluff, and in Harrisburg, we're also in the Panhandle. There are some storm activity happening just near the Pine Bluffs, Kimball area, between the Kimball and Harrisburg areas right now. Also, we are seeing severe thunderstorms in northeast Colorado right now. Those storms are moving to the north-northeast at around 35 miles an hour. 60-mile-per-hour wind gust up to half-dollar-size hail possible with those storms right now. The current temps in northeast Colorado, 81 in Yuma and in Ray. In northwest Kansas, 84 in St. Francis. 81 in north-central Kansas at Smith Center. Looking at the forecast for central Nebraska this afternoon, mostly cloudy with a 40% chance of showers and thunderstorms. Tonight, mostly cloudy with chances of showers and thunderstorms in the evening, then showers likely and chances of thunderstorms after midnight, lows in the mid-50s. Tomorrow, mostly cloudy with showers likely and slight chances of thunderstorms in the morning, then partly cloudy in the afternoon with highs in the mid-80s, southeast winds 10 to 30. Tomorrow night, showers and thunderstorms likely with lows around 60, southeast winds around 10 to 30. On Sunday, mostly sunny with highs in the upper 80s, and Sunday night clear with a 20% chance of showers and thunderstorms, lows in the lower 50s. For the statewide forecast of Nebraska tonight, partly to mostly cloudy, chances of showers and thunderstorms throughout the night and overnight for most areas of the state, lows in the mid-50s to low 60s. Tomorrow, partly to mostly cloudy with chances of showers and thunderstorms, highs in the 80s, winds 10 to 30. Tomorrow night, showers and thunderstorms likely with lows in the low 50s to low 60s. For northwest and north-central Kansas tonight, partly cloudy to mostly cloudy with chances of showers and thunderstorms in the evening, then showers and likely after midnight for more north-central areas, lows in the mid-50s to low 60s. Tomorrow, partly cloudy with a chance of showers and thunderstorms in the morning, then clearing with highs in the upper 80s, southeast winds 10 to 30. Tomorrow night, mostly clear with a chance of showers and thunderstorms, lows in the 50s, southeast winds 5 to 30. And for northeast Colorado tonight, mostly cloudy with chances of showers and thunderstorms, lows around 50. Tomorrow, partly cloudy with a chance of showers and thunderstorms, highs in the lower to mid 80s, southwest winds 10 to 15. And tomorrow night, partly cloudy with a chance of thunderstorms in the evening, lows in the mid 40s, west winds 10 to 25. That was a check of your forecast. We're going to have some music on the way. We'll have Freddie Fender, the Judds, and Mark Chestnut here on 880 KRVN.
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There's Holly Dunn, Daddy's Hands here on 880 KRVN. Here's another reminder for you that we're going to be in Gothenburg tomorrow for the Gothenburg Fireman's Barbecue. We'll be there from 5 to 7 p.m. That'll be your chance to register for one of three big prizes, a 2024 Chevy Silverado, a Yamaha Kodiak 450, and a Broil King Grill. More details on the 75th Diamond Anniversary Drive can be found on the Fun and Games tab at krvn.com. All right, we're going to keep things moving along here on 880. Here's Kenny Rogers.

0: 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If you missed it, over on Cami Country, we had Husker baseball. They took the win over South Dakota State today, 4-1. So they'll play tomorrow at around 7 o'clock. That will be the first pitch. We'll have pregame at 6:30 p.m. over on Cami Country. And then a reminder, tomorrow we'll also have the Nebraska softball matchup in the Women's College World Series as they take on Alabama here on 880 KRVN, 106.9 in Kearney and 98.5 FM in Grand Island. Pregame for that matchup will be at 5:30 p.m. I'm Christian Schwartz here, been filling in for Paul Perkins. That will do it for me here on your Friday afternoon. Hope that you had a great one out there, and I do hope that you have a wonderful rest of your weekend. Of course, I'll be in tomorrow morning here on 880. On the way, though, we're going to have music, more music from Johnny Horton, Charlie McClain, and Conway Twitty.
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4: Texas Tech quarterback Brendan Sorsby admitted in a court filing today that he placed at least 40 bets involving Indiana football while a member of the Hoosier program, and all told wagered about $90,000 over a four-year period via sportsbook accounts registered to a family member and friends. Sorsby is seeking an injunction from a Texas district court to allow him to play in 2026. NFL New York Giants receiver Gunnar Olszewski was carted off the field at OTA today after sustaining a non-contact injury. ESPN reports the Giants fear Olszewski tore his Achilles. NBA, the Orlando Magic is hiring San Antonio Spurs associate head coach Sean Sweeney as its new head coach. In round three of the French Open, Novak Djokovic blew a 2-sets-to-none lead and was upset by 19-year-old Brazilian Joao Fonseca.
0: The best farm station in the nation. 880 KRBN Lexington. K259 DL Burwell. And K253 CS Grand Island.
5: Mulling his options. I'm John Saucier, Fox News. So is it a deal or not? Well, that's a big question, and President Trump has the answer as he's deciding how to respond to a developing peace proposal between the United States and Iran. Fox Business Network's Ashley Webster has more from Tel Aviv, Israel.
6: If it feels like we've been here before, we have several times, but it does appear that a deal between the U.S. and Iran is as close as it has been. And as we've been told, the president is now mulling over the framework of a peace deal. We'll have to wait and see how that works out. But in the meantime, Vice President J.D. Vance says the whole process is moving forward.
7: We do think they're negotiating, at least so far, in good faith, and we're making some progress.
6: President Trump highlighted the two key areas in this proposal, posting on Truth Social that Iran must agree that they will never have a nuclear weapon or bomb. He also says the Hormuz Strait must be immediately open. No tolls for unrestricted shipping traffic in both directions.
5: President Trump said this week he's not rushing into any deal. Vice President J.D. Vance telling reporters the progress is being made. The former attorney general testifying on Capitol Hill about the Justice Department's Epstein investigation. Here's Fox's Jared Halpern at the White House.
8: Former Attorney General Pam Bondi met behind closed doors for a transcribed interview with the House Oversight Committee. But Democrats say she refused to answer questions about President Trump's role in the release of files from the Jeffrey Epstein investigation. Assistant Attorney General Harmeet Dhillon attended the session and says there were limits on what could be discussed.
9: There were ground rules laid with the committee before we walked in there, and we simply wanted to stick to those.
8: Bondi conceded there were redaction errors made, but in an opening statement defended the Justice Department's work and its compliance with the law. At the White House, Jared Halpern, Fox News.
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5: A newly released poll shedding some light into the race for California's next governor. Days ahead of the state's primary election, here's Fox's Kristen Goodwin with more.
14: UC Berkeley's Institute of Governmental Studies surveying nearly 8,600 California voters, finding Democrat Javier Becerra holding a lead in the race for governor, with 25% supporting the former Health and Human Services Secretary. President Trump-backed conservative commentator Steve Hilton trails with 21% support, and Democrat billionaire Tom Steyer follows in third with 19%. They're part of a crowded field of hopefuls looking to replace California Governor Gavin Newsom, who is term limited. The state's primary election is Tuesday. The top two gubernatorial candidates, regardless of party, will face off in the November election. Kristen Goodwin, Fox News.
5: The U.S. Postal Service proposing some new rules today that would require states to submit voter lists.
15: The U.S. Postal Service is proposing new rules requiring states to provide lists of voters who received mailed ballots for federal elections, including names and barcodes. The move follows a federal judge's decision not to immediately block President Trump's executive order on mail-in voting. Critics, including Democratic senators, argue the order would illegally transform the USPS into an election administration agency. Another court hearing on a separate challenge to the president's voting order is set for Tuesday. Carmen Roberts, Fox News.
5: The public would have 30 days to comment on the postal plan before the Trump administration could finalize it. In a federal judge ruling today, the President Trump's name was illegally added to the Kennedy Center and has blocked the administration from closing the cultural and arts venue for major renovations. President Trump responding on Truth Social tonight, where he writes in part, quote, "We're going to be working with Congress to transfer this failing institution back to them so they can make a determination as to what to do with it." I'm John Saucier, and this is Fox News.
16: The 880 Weather Watch calls for showers and storms for tonight. We'll see mostly cloudy skies as temperatures drop back to around 57. Periods of showers and storms stick around for Saturday morning. Otherwise, a mix of sun and clouds throughout the day, a high around 86, and it will be windy. Showers and storms are likely for Saturday night. We'll see some strong to severe storms, too, with gusty winds, a low around 61 and mostly cloudy. Isolated rain showers still in the forecast for Sunday morning. Mostly sunnies, we hit a high around 87. Sunday night's forecast also includes isolated showers and storms with mostly clear skies and a low around 54. Hitting a high in the upper 80s for Monday with isolated showers and storms in the morning, otherwise mostly sunny skies forecast. Areas of showers and storms develop Monday night, a low of 56. From the 880 Weather Center, I'm meteorologist Regina Kroll. For more, check KRVN.com. Right now, it's 80 degrees.
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0: This is Lee Habib, and this is Our American Stories, and we tell stories about everything here on this show, including your stories. 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They're some of our favorites. Speaking of which, up next, a story from one of our regular contributors, Joy Neal Kidney, and she listens out of WHO in Des Moines, a powerhouse station, one of the great stations in this country. And today, Joy brings us the story of her great-grandmother's periwinkle quilt. Here's Joy with the story.
1: I didn't know about the quilt top until several years after Laura Goff had died. But my great-grandmother and I, the first and last of our family strand of oldest daughters, ended up sewing by hand on this same quilt. Born shortly after the Civil War in a Guthrie County log cabin west of Monteith, Laura Jordan was already a fourth-generation Iowan, but the first born in the state. When she grew up and became a country school teacher, Laura bought a gold watch so she could ring the school bell to call the children to class on time. Back in 1890, when Laura married Milton Sheridan Sherd Goff, she had to retire from teaching. She no longer needed that gold watch, so she traded it to her father for something she needed more, a cow. Laura bore 11 children in 21 years. While Sherd moved his family at least 13 times, out of state twice, seeking greener pastures, Laura agreed to move anywhere in the United States, but she wanted to live where her children could be educated. During that time, 5 years was the longest they lived in any one place. When three of Laura Goff's sons were drafted during World War I, she knitted socks and mittens for the Red Cross and Guthrie Center and helped roll bandages. She assisted with the births of the 10 children of her oldest daughter, who had two sets of twins. When the infant twins died of whooping cough in 1929, Laura made their lace and satin burial gowns. Laura Goff worked hard, knew how to do without, could make a good meal from almost nothing, and according to her daughter, could get more writing on a postcard than anyone. Probably the first woman in our family to vote, she wrote her daughter on October 19, 1920. Miss Grizel speaks at the Christian Church at 2:30 tomorrow and tells the women how to vote. Think I will learn how it's done. Laura Goff was widowed in 1930. When World War II broke out, two more sons served in the military, as did six grandsons. Three of those grandsons lost their lives. When great-grandmother Laura died in 1962, I was a freshman in college. The periwinkle quilt top lay folded in a closet in the little house on North 4th Street in Guthrie Center. No one wanted that quilt top of colorful pointy patches set together with ecru octagons with raw seams underneath. Well, the angle of the diamond-shaped pieces wasn't quite right. The thing would not lie flat. As the quilter in the family, I was offered the curiously lumpy thing. I knew that if I adopted the quilt, it would haunt me until I took the entire thing apart. But for the next 4 years, it lay folded in a box in West Des Moines. I finally disassembled it, thread by thread, my tiny stork-shaped scissors pulling out great-grandmother's neat little stitches. The fabric of the octagons was really too heavy to quilt through, so I discarded them and carefully washed the rest. Not until a year later did I cut out new octagons and recut the multicolored diamond shapes. Slowly, I repieced the whole top by hand, which turned out larger than the original. That meant that the red border, which really enhanced the rest of it, was too short. I still had half a dozen remnants of fabric from Grandma's closet, Mercy, one was that very piece of red. There was just barely enough of it. Meant to be, Great-Grandma would have said. I stitched by hand through fabrics my great-grandmother had chosen, cut out, and sewn. With fingers that had learned how to sew not that long after the Civil War. Fingers that were already 75 years old when I was born. There was a lovely feeling of timelessness. Over the next 2 years, I hand-quilted a spider web in each octagon and a chorus of singing birds around that cheerful red border. I presented the periwinkle quilt to the third generation in this mother line of oldest daughters, my own mother. We agreed that great-grandmother Laura would have approved.
0: And a beautiful job by Monty Montgomery on the production, and a special thanks to Joy Neal Kidney for that beautiful piece of storytelling. And, you know, a broadcaster who started in Des Moines and on WHO, Ronald Reagan, in his parting address to this country, said the following words: if we forget what we did, we won't know who we are. And Joy Neal Kidney is reminding us that we need to know our family stories in order to understand our nation's stories. And the fact that she lost two kids to a whooping cough and three to a war, and her great-grandma traded a watch for a cow and was the first woman in the family to vote. But there was a time when women could not vote in this beautiful country, and a beautiful family story by one of our favorite contributors, Joy Neal Kidney. Her family story, well, it just seems to continue here on Our American Stories.

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0: And we continue with Our American Stories. Danny Elfman came to prominence as the lead vocalist and songwriter for the new wave band Oingo Boingo in the early 1980s, as seen in the Rodney Dangerfield comedy Back to School. Since scoring his first studio album in 1985, Elfman has composed over 100 feature film scores like Batman, Beetlejuice, Men in Black, and Good Will Hunting, to name a few, as well as compositions for TV shows like The Simpsons and other work as well. Here to share his story is the man himself, Danny Elfman. Let's take a listen.
9: Music came to me very late in life. I didn't grow up with music around me. By the time I was in middle school, I was pretty certain I wanted to pursue a career in nuclear biology. Although I'm sure I wouldn't have lasted long in that, but it just seemed like a cool thing back then. And really the luck part was that my parents moved from one neighborhood to another in Los Angeles between middle school and high school. And so I started high school with no friends. I had to make new friends from scratch. And I happened to fall in with a kind of an arty group. And I realized that I'm like the only one in this group that doesn't play an instrument. I was like the non-musical member. But in that group of friends was a trumpet player named Michael Byron, and he turned me on to Stravinsky,

Kofiov led to Shostakovich, led to Bartok, led to, you know, and then before I knew it, I was really, I know when I first time I heard Prokofiev, I felt like this is just music from my blood. And, you know, I have Russian roots, and but I knew nothing of Russian music, and somehow it just felt like it was just connecting on this deep kind of cellular level. And so 2.5 years of high school, I didn't quite finish, but I had planned to travel around the world with a friend, and I decided I will secretly pick up an instrument and try to learn it. And so we both brought on this world travel, he bought an alto sax and I bought a violin. Also during that period of time, I became infatuated with a 30s jazz artist named Django Reinhardt.

But I ended up, by another coincidence, starting off this world travel in Paris, because my brother lived there, quite randomly. And I was practicing in his apartment one day, and I'd only been playing for about 5 months, and the director had come in while I was practicing. When I came out, he goes, "Why don't you come with us on the road?" And I go, "Me?" It's like, I can't play. He goes, "Yeah, you're good enough for us." And I did. And I did my first performing and wrote my actually first couple of pieces. 1 year before that moment, I had never even picked up an instrument. And by the time I came back, my brother had started a musical theatrical troupe modeled after the group that I toured with in France, which was called Le Grand Magic Circus. And he started a group called the Mystic Knights of the Oingo Boingo. And even though I arrived very ill with hepatitis and malaria and a number of other things, he goes, "It's okay, you can take a couple of days off, then I'll bring you to rehearsals and you can start. You'll be our musical director." That's how I started in music. It was in the 6-7 years I spent with the theater group, we actually started getting better and better musically, went from 8 to 12 pieces, and everybody had to play 3 instruments. So we could be a string ensemble, a brass ensemble, or a percussion ensemble. And it was a very weird group. But in the string and brass stuff, I did a lot of, I was still infatuated with 30s jazz. And I wanted to do arrangements of early Duke Ellington work from about 1932, 33. And I figured the only way I'm going to get it right is to learn how to write it down. So transcribing Duke Ellington was my first time writing on paper. And at the end of those 7 years, I wrote my first very ambitious piece. It was about a 6-7 minute, 12, written for, you know, all everybody in the group. And I called it the Oingo Boingo Piano Concerto number 1.5. But it was kind of inspired by bits of Prokofiev and bits of Stravinsky. And it was my first time writing, in fact, you know, like a small chamber work. And after that, I disbanded completely and started a rock band.

So I almost said no, but I remembered writing that one piece, the last piece I wrote for the Mystic Knights. And I said, well, if I can write for 12 pieces, I can write for an orchestra. It's not that different. Because, you know, I finally thought about it and I said, you know, it's a 65-piece orchestra now, but I'm not writing 65 individual parts. You got your first violin, second violins. And I said, and I just decided I'm just going to take a chance and do it. But I knew nothing about that either. Never dreamed of becoming a film composer. I was just a lot of random accidents in my life. And I just had so much fun writing Pee Wee's Big Adventure that I said, I'm going to... And it's also the first time I ever stood in front of an orchestra. And the sound was so amazing. It was pretty addictive. I think right at that moment, I was like, I want to do this.

0: So for 10 years, I was both in a rock band, writing and producing and performing and touring. But I tried to get in two films every year around my band schedule so I could learn. So in this first 10 years, I did a number of albums and tours, but I also tried to get 20 film scores in there, more or less.
1: And you've been listening to Danny Elfman tell one heck of a story about his life. And if one word comes to mind for me, it's serendipity. He just wanted to learn an instrument to tour the world. And he picked up the violin. And while practicing in Paris in his brother's apartment, some guy, random guy, walks in and says, "Hey, come join the band." He goes, I've been playing long. "You're good enough," the man said. And he was good enough. And he kept on going. One band, another band. All of it, by the way, sparked by one composer, Stravinsky. And then the call from Tim Burton himself, the legend. And as he put it, "I never dreamed of being a film composer." When we come back, more of this remarkable story, the story of Danny Elfman, here on Our American Stories.
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6: I'm weatherology meteorologist Derek Height with a significant weather update. A severe thunderstorm warning has been issued for portions of Rawlins, Thomas, Sheridan, and Decatur counties until 7:30 p.m. this evening. Both large hail and straight-line winds are possible with this storm. Half-dollar size hail and winds up to 60 miles an hour are likely as it moves north at 35 miles an hour. For your safety, stay inside and away from windows until the storm passes. Large hail and strong winds can easily shatter glass, causing injury. If you're caught outside, take shelter in a sturdy building or a hardtop car. Take shelter now. Once again, a severe thunderstorm warning continues for parts of Rawlins, Thomas, Sheridan, and Decatur counties until 7:30 p.m. this evening. Bear in mind, this storm has the potential for half-dollar size hail, and winds up to 60 miles an hour are likely. I'm meteorologist Derek Height. 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
11: 880 Weather Watch calls for a low of 57 for the overnight hours, with showers and storms likely and mostly cloudy. Areas of showers and storms stick around for Saturday morning. Otherwise, a mix of sun and clouds throughout the day, a high around 86, and it will be windy. Showers and storms are likely for Saturday night. We'll see some strong to severe storms too, with gusty winds, a low around 61 and mostly cloudy. Isolated rain showers still in the forecast for Sunday morning. Mostly sunnies, we hit a high around 87. Sunday night's forecast also includes isolated showers and storms with mostly clear skies and a low around 54. Hitting high in the upper 80s for Monday with isolated showers and storms in the morning, otherwise mostly sunny skies forecast. Areas of showers and storms develop Monday night, a low of 56. From the 880 Weather Center, I'm meteorologist Regina Kroll. For more, check KRVN.com. Right now, it's 80 degrees.
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13: Fox News, I'm Tom Regani. America is awaiting President Trump's response on the peace deal with Iran. Fox's Peter Deuce explains what the president wants included.
14: The Hormuz Strait must be immediately open. No tolls. Ships caught in the strait due to our amazing and unprecedented naval blockade, which will now be lifted, may start the process of heading home. Enriched materials, sometimes referred to as nuclear dust, will be unearthed by the United States in close coordination and conjunction with the Islamic Republic of Iran.
13: President Trump is scrapping plans for a major renovation at the Kennedy Center following a judge's order.
15: President Trump says his administration will return control of the Kennedy Center to Congress. The move came hours after a federal judge in Washington ruled the center's board illegally added President Trump's name to the performing arts venue and also blocked a two-year closure for major renovations.
13: That's Fox's Jared Halpert. 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
0: Film scores in there, more or less. You know, this was 1985. There wasn't MIDI notation or anything like that yet. So I would kind of attempt the best I could to play parts into a tape recorder to play for the director, because I wasn't a pianist. And also, Tim, you know, and other directors, they want to hear, they were getting to the point. In the old days, Bernard Herrmann would just play on piano for Alfred Hitchcock. Here's your themes, here's how it goes. But they wanted to hear more of what it's going to sound like. So I started getting cheap sample synthesizers to kind of mock up strings and brass. And I found myself recording all the parts and getting a cue approved. And eventually, after a couple of scores, I realized that I'm mocking up the entire cue before the director signs off on it. And

dust. You know, it was just my hands were cramping, and I had tons of pencils, and I had my custom music paper made, and my knees, I look at a certain point, I was just going through erasers after erasers. And so I was very happy when the MIDI notation happened, and then I would just put a lot of work into creating the full fleshed out version, and then being able to get the MIDI to print out that I could then take it the next step there. And my 16-hour days then went down to nice, easy 11, 12-hour days.

0: stumbling into the Simpsons theme was much just like winning a lottery or something, in the sense that, all right, in Oingo Boingo, we did a show one night and got this terrible review in the LA Reader by a critic named Matt Groening. And it was such a nasty review that I took exception, because normally I loved our bad reviews. And like, the worse the better. That was energy. You know, bad reviews and criticism and negative energy always provided a huge fuel source. That was my atomic fuel. That's what kept me going. That's what motivated me. But in this one case, I really took exception, because he admitted in the review that he only saw the encores. He missed the show. And I wrote this letter back saying, if you're going to say what you're going to say, that's fine, but you got to sit through the show if you're going to write the review. So they printed the rebuttal. As the years go by, I start seeing this comic in the LA Weekly called Life in Hell. And I said, that's Matt Groening. He's that who did that review. But I like this comic, and I hated the fact that I really liked what he was doing, which means he had talent. Because when you really don't like somebody, you don't like them to be talented. You like them to be talentless hacks, and clearly he had talent. So now it's many years later, and I get a call. There's this show. It's called The Simpsons. It's an animated show, and Matt Groening is he created it. He wants to meet you. Ah, this will be interesting. So I go in, and you know, we talk, and they play a pencil sketch kind of version of the thing. I really liked them, and I liked what they did. And I said, no one's ever going to see this. So never make it past, you know, a couple episodes. But it looks like fun. And I said, if you want something really retro, I'm the guy for it. If you want something contemporary and modern, I'm really the wrong one. Because I saw it, and it just really brought me back to Hanna-Barbera, the Flintstones. In fact, the opening kind of has a Flintstone energy to it, you know, going to work and the car driving and the whole thing. And I grew up on the Flintstones. So I said, I think it should be like in that mode, that, you know, should feel like that kind of weird 60s TV thing. And Matt was like, yeah, cool. And as I'm leaving, you know, we shake hands. And he goes, by the way, you probably don't remember, but I said, yeah, I remember. And he goes, we're cool now? He goes, yeah, we're cool. And I wrote it in the car on the way home. Literally. I wrote the whole thing in the car on the way home. And I got a call back the next day saying, we love it. And then a few weeks later, I was with the orchestra recording it.
1: You know, I just have to keep challenging myself. After 10 years, now I'm just a film composer. And it was starting to get frustrating. Because the thing is, I love writing for film, but it's also very, you can't write what you want to write. You have to write what serves the film. And so many times I'd be writing a cue for a film and it ends. I go, oh my God, that was just like a minute and a half or 2.5 minutes. And I could have taken that to 8 minutes long and really enjoyed it. And so there was a point where we started touring live concerts of my film music. It was called Music from the Films of Tim Burton. And I would look at the audience listening to it. And I remember we

0: We were at the Lincoln Center in New York, and somebody came from the other side, you know, from the opposite side. He says, God, kill to get that audience in the our concerts, because it was a very enthusiastic audience. And that's where I started thinking, why not try to write music that bridges between what I do for film and what I love about classical, and just give myself this huge challenge. And so the first piece was for American Composers Orchestra in Carnegie Hall, and that was great. And I did a few more, and then it wasn't until 8 years ago that I decided I'm writing a violin concerto, my first, and I'm going to do a piece every year, which means I'm going to start saying no to paid work. But it felt right, because I knew it was going to take my income down significantly, but yet I did so well as a film composer, it felt like I should be giving it back also on the other side, and keeping myself sharp. Writing the classical, the concert music, is so much harder, like infinitely harder for me than writing a film score.
1: And you've been listening to Danny Elfman tell the story of his life. And my goodness, the story of how he got to compose the score for The Simpsons, we all can learn a lot from it. It turns out he gets the call from the very man who gave his band a terrible review in an LA newspaper. And worse, he hadn't even really seen the full show. And of course, we learned from Danny that he got motivated by that kind of thing. He actually liked the negative review. It got him going. And then he gets the call from this same person who had a lot of talent, and he was developing a little show called The Simpsons. And when he meets him, rather than hold a grudge, he basically lays down the law. If you want retro, I'm your man. If you want modern, I'm not. And we are all blessed with that remarkable score and Danny burying the hatchet on this guy who ripped him in public. When we come back, more of the story of Danny Elfman here on Our American Stories.
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3: The National Weather Service in Goodland has issued a severe thunderstorm warning for northeastern Thomas, northwestern Sheridan, southeastern Rawlins, and southwestern Decatur counties in Kansas until 7:30 p.m. Central Time. At 6:24 p.m., a severe thunderstorm was located about 10 miles east of Colby, moving north at around 35 miles per hour. 60-mile-per-hour wind gusts, half-dollar size hail possible with this radar-indicated storm. Again, severe thunderstorm warning issued for northeastern Thomas, northwestern Sheridan, southeastern Rawlins, and southwestern Decatur counties until 7:30 p.m. These storms move north at around 35 miles per hour. 60-mile-per-hour wind gusts, half-dollar size hail the main threat with these storms. They're currently about just north of the Oakley area and the Gem area, again moving north at around 35 miles an hour. Be sure to keep it tuned to KRVN and KRVN.com, and we'll keep you updated on severe weather. 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
1: And we continue with Our American Stories and with Danny Elfman's story as told by Danny Elfman himself. Beginning in this segment with his score from Tim Burton's 1993 classic, The Nightmare Before Christmas.

0: I used to argue with this conductor who worked with me in Elfenbrink. He says, film music is the classical music of today. And I go, no, it's not. People come to a film music concert to hear music from films they love. You can't take the films away from it and still have an audience really show up to hear that music. Not only that, but frequently, we really have to simplify. And I'm not allowed to get in. Occasionally, there are scores that can get very dense and elaborate, but it's not often. You know, I'll write a certain thing and I'm really excited about it, and the director goes, oh God, what's that? I go, sorry, let me just take the counter, take all the dissonance out, take the counterpoint out. How about now? Oh, it's much better, thank you. So it was just the ability to get away from that and really push myself further. It keeps me going, because like, and when I finished that violin concerto, I felt like it almost killed me, literally. And I said, I'll never do it again until the next year. When I was offered another piece, I said, sure. And I realized, okay, you know, so it's just like childbirth, you know. My mother, I think, after my brother was born, saying, no more children. But then, you know, you have a cute baby a year later. So, well, maybe one more. And kind of similar. What you do is you forget the painful part. And you remember the fact that I really like how this thing turned out. This, you know, this baby is actually really cute. And the pain that getting there doesn't seem so intense. And then before you know it, it's like, we're doing it again. I don't actually plan out anything that I write. I just listen to a lot of music that I really like, and then I start improvising. And I might start with between 8 and 12 short compositions. And then I'll go, okay, so here's a bunch of stuff. Now let me pause and go back and look at what was number 1, 2, 3, and start to write a little more. And I'll find that number 1, number 3, number 6, number 8 are starting to expand. And now, rather than just being like a 30, 40 second idea, now it's, oh, well, this is like, is developing into something. And I find that certain of the pieces tend to just evolve. And some of them, I'm just hitting a dead end going, no, it was an interesting idea, but it doesn't want to be more than 30 seconds. You know, it's just a short idea. And others just take on a life. And then I start focusing on those. And then I see, can I put these 3, 4, 5 pieces together and make a cohesive element? And I think I have all my concertos follow the same thing. And I realize I can't get away from it. And it's all because of Shostakovich's first. You know, the first and the fourth movement kind of relate to each other. There's a stylistic sense of what they are and how they develop and move. And the second and the third go this way and this way. You know, the second movement is like insane, and the third movement is like so soulful that it's one of the most soulful things I've ever heard in my life. And yet the second movement almost feels like it could be like Carl Stalling, like crazy cartoon music. And so I'm kind of OCD, and I, you know, get pulled into symmetry. And so the symmetry of 1 and 4 speaking to each other, 2 and 3 going different directions, makes perfect sense to me. So as often as I try to get away from that, it keeps coming back because there's a symmetry. That's how I put it together. It's really just dive in and feel my way through it. Don't like think my way through it. At least for me, that's just how I function. That's how I work with every film score, you know, 110 films. I don't block it all out. I find my major themes, and I'll pick maybe 3 or 4 scenes in the film. And of those scenes, I know I'm going to have my major thematic material. It starts with a heavy push and a desperation of like, oh, I don't know if I'm going to get it. And I feel like I'm pushing a boulder uphill or a train, really. And then at a certain point, I've got some momentum going. And now it's kind of coasting along. I'm still pushing, but it's a lot easier pushing because now it's starting to. And then if I'm lucky, it's going to start downhill. And now I'm holding on. That's the parts that I long for, because I don't know what's going to. Suddenly something happens. And I go, I don't know what that is, but I'm not going to question it. It's happening for a reason. I'm just going to let it go. And that's the fun part. It's like now I'm following the piece of music rather than making it fit in an exact framework that I had pre-intended. But I do try to think of how will the musician play this, and or is it even playable? And sometimes I have to go to the musicians and go, is this thing I'm thinking of even playable? And they'll say either yes or no, but if you make a slight alteration here, you know, certainly when I'm doing concertos, you know, I'm working with the soloists in that regard. You know, it's like there's, they'll be like, well, this particular fingering is not quite possible, but if I finger it like this and this, and at first I thought, oh, that's horrible, I'm not doing my job. And then my violinist said, let me show you Brahms violin concerto with Wakayem, his notes all over the place. And that, you know, I love the fact that Wakayem would go back and go, XX, you know, like that X stuff out. And some of those Brahms just ignore. I know you don't like it, but it's in. And it, she said, trust me, they work with their musicians, even Shostakovich. Yes. So I said, okay, if Brahms and Shostakovich are working with their players to give them, you know, corrections and ideas, then I don't have to feel bad about it. But, you know, sometimes I just have to get input, you know, especially if I'm writing piano parts, you know, there occasionally I'll write those little songs and you look, for these two bars, I need three hands. So, oh yeah, right, yeah, I can see that. And again, I'm just trying to challenge myself. It's just, you know, it's like you keep yourself moving or you become, you die artistically, you become a relic. And I know that I'm at that point where I could rest on my laurels and, you know, films that people like, and I don't have to do anything more, but I'm not ready to do that. And so, you know, I'm loving the fact that I'm at this weird place in my life where I can go from playing the cello concerto with Gautier Capuçon, fly back to the U.S. and within 2 weeks be on stage at Coachella with an electric guitar on me. And I go, this is insane. I don't know if anybody's got the pleasure of like literally going from Vienna concert stage of the world premiere of a cello concerto to the rock and roll stage, well, barely 10 days later. That kind of extreme juxtaposition is what I love. And so I'm not the most famous composer. I'm far from the most famous rock and roll artist. I'm far from the most famous film composer. But I get to do all these things simultaneously in a way that I don't know if anybody else has quite had the same experience. And so I'm just considering myself blessed to be having this opportunity for this moment in my life.
1: And a terrific job on the production, editing, and storytelling by our own Greg Hengler. And a special thanks to the Library of Congress for doing what it does. All the people who work there, if you've ever been to Washington, D.C., and you visited the Library of Congress, you know what a remarkable building it is. But what's inside? Well, you'll see researchers there, students there, people of all kinds trying to find or source some aspect of American history or American life. Visit the nation's capital. So much of our history is locked there. A special thanks to Danny Elfman, too, for sharing this story, because it's such a remarkable story, this last chapter, that he wants to create this new kind of music that bridges great scores, and he toured with a musical tour with Tim Burton's music and loved it. But he thought, well, this isn't really classical music. Please don't say it is. But how can I bridge the gap between classical compositions and these scores? And of course, he does it and manages to do it in a very unique style. He plays and then he writes. And that reminds us of Duke Ellington. We told a beautiful story about Duke on this show with the great Terry Teachout. And that's what Duke Ellington did. He'd let his band play, and then he'd write, and then he'd tell them to try something else, and he'd piece it together. And it was a unique way to be a composer. And it was the Ellington way before it was the Elfman way. And at the end, look at his work and his body of work. Beetlejuice, Batman, Men in Black, Good Will Hunting, The Simpsons, so many more. Plus being a rock guitarist for a big band. Plus playing in string quartets. A unique life. A brilliant life. Yes, he said, I'm not the most famous composer. I'm not a rock and roll guitar legend. I am not the most famous classical composer. But he may just be, Danny Elfman, the only guy who can lay claim to being great at all three and doing all three simultaneously. The story of Danny Elfman here on Our American Stories.
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11: Still waiting. I'm Tom Rigotti, Fox News. America is awaiting President Trump's response on the recent peace deal with Iran. Fox's Peter Deuce explains what the president wants included in order to say yes.
12: The Hormuz Strait must be immediately open. No tolls. Ships caught in the strait due to our amazing and unprecedented naval blockade, which will now be lifted, may start the process of heading home. Enriched materials, sometimes referred to as nuclear dust, will be unearthed by the United States in close coordination and conjunction with the Islamic Republic of Iran, plus the International Atomic Energy Agency, and destroyed. No money will be exchanged until further notice. That's key because, according to the New York Times, earlier in the negotiations, Tehran had demanded reparations for bombardment damage that some Iranian officials estimate at $300 billion to $1 trillion.
11: Well, this comes as the U.S. and Iran agreed on a 60-day ceasefire in hopes to find an agreement on a nuclear deal. President Trump is scrapping plans for a major renovation at the Kennedy Center following a judge's ruling.
13: President Trump says his administration will return control of the Kennedy Center to Congress. The move came hours after a federal judge in Washington ruled the center's board illegally added President Trump's name to the performing arts venue and also blocked a two-year closure for major renovations. In a social media post, the president says unless he is free to bring the institution back physically, financially, and artistically, he has no interest in continuing what could only be a hopeless journey into Never Never Land. Both the name change and renovations faced legal challenges from lawmakers and preservationist groups. At the White House, Jared Halpern, Fox News.
11: Records today on Wall Street for all three indices. Dow was up 363 points. NASDAQ rose 55. And the S&P 500 up 16. 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
2: A severe thunderstorm warning remains in effect until 7:30 p.m. Central Time for northeastern Thomas, northwestern Sheridan, southeastern Rawlins, and southwestern Decatur counties. At 6:46 p.m., a severe thunderstorm was located 5 miles north of Jem, moving north at around 30 miles per hour. 60-mile-per-hour wind gust tapped all size hail possible with this radar-indicated storm. Again, these storms right now over the near the Jem area, again, moving north around 35 or 30 miles an hour. We also are having a severe thunderstorm warning in effect for Cheyenne County in northwestern Kansas. That's in effect until 7:45 p.m., again, these storms in northwestern Kansas over the St. Francis area right now, moving to the north at around 40 miles per hour, 60 mile per hour wind gusts possible with these storms as well. Again, severe thunderstorm warning in effect for northeastern Thomas, northwestern Sheridan, southeastern Rawlins, and southwestern Decatur counties until 7:30 p.m. for 60 mile per hour wind gust and half dollar size hail. And a severe thunderstorm warning in effect for Cheyenne County in Kansas until 7:45 p.m. for 60-mile-per-hour wind gust. Again, stay tuned to KRVN as well as KRVN.com, and we'll keep you updated as these storms develop. 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
11: 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Center for Medicaid and Medicare Services Administrator Dr. Mehmet Oz tells Fox News the fraud is widespread.
14: The number one biller of Botox in the country just went to jail. She billed 25